0: glasses.
1: Believe me, the only pollution that is in this world is a moral pollution, and that he took upon himself in his death.
0: Your reaction when you heard that news?
2: It's about time.
3: Local Catholics in Peoria are ecstatic about their holy hometown hero's upcoming beatification.
2: I've been a fan all my life. We watched Fulton Sheen when I was a kid on TV. My parents thought the world of him.
4: Paradise can be stolen.
2: It's

0: adding that international and national aid will focus on homes, hospitals, schools, roads, and airports. For now, officials say the priorities are temporary housing, food, health care, and restoring basic services. Joining me now from Bogota is Niels Greta, County Country Director for the World Food Program in Colombia. Thank you so much for coming on today. We really appreciate it.
1: You're very welcome. Thanks for having me, and thank you for dedicating time to this tragedy that the people of Colombia is going through right now.
0: What are you seeing on the ground right now, and how urgent is the need for food and basic supplies following the earthquake?
1: You already gave some of the stats, but there is also 65,000 homes that have been damaged and 10,000 homes that have been destroyed entirely. Over 100 buildings have collapsed, multiple-story buildings. So there's lots of people who can currently not live any longer in their homes. Obviously, also the services the state can provide. 2,000 schools are damaged, over 200 health centers. So the population right now is going through a very rough moment. There's a lot of generous assistance coming in, and that's usually what we see in the first few days. But we also see that tapers off when the news moves on to other stories. So as World Food Program, we stand ready to support the government. We have food for about 300,000 people in store that was meant for other emergencies here in Colombia. We've been in Colombia for 60 years. And so therefore, we hope to start distributions of food assistance this weekend. As you mentioned, this is not the only thing that is needed. People need access to water. People need hygiene items. People need shelter. So temporary living arrangements have been created in several of the affected cities.
0: You highlighted the importance of aid now and also for it to continue. But this disaster is impacting communities already struggling with poverty, displacement, and food insecurity. How is this compounding the situation, especially in remote areas?
1: Yes. So the Chocó region, which is the region that borders Panama, is a region that In a normal year, we always support between 150 and 200,000 people for a combination of natural disasters and conflict-related events. Colombia has been for decades going through a civil conflict that is very harsh on the population, which creates hundreds of thousands of displacements and confinements every year. And so we have a lot of experience of working in Chocó. Chocó is a very remote region. It's not very populated. It has 500,000 inhabitants, but most of them can only reach by river. There's very few roads in Chocó. It's mostly forest. It's 95% Afro-descendant population. It's the second poorest region of Colombia with a monetary poverty rate of 67%. So this hits a population that was already struggling, that was trying to develop and to progress. And of course, an event like this throws us back for several years because now we need to rebuild. Hopefully we can rebuild better. But of course, it's a big shock to the economy and it affects people's food security tremendously.
0: Niels Greta, thank you so much for joining us. Please stay safe.
1: You're welcome. Thank you for having me.
0: We have a lot more still to come on EWTN News Nightly anniversary celebration. A dear friend of Mother Angelica reflects on EWTN's 45th anniversary and a special feast to celebrate the Blessed Mother.
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4: Yeah. 45 years ago tomorrow, EWTN founders Mother Angelica flipped the switch to launch the Eternal Word Television Network from a monastery garage in Irondale, Alabama. Let's bring in Father Joseph Mary Wolf of the Franciscan Missionaries of the Eternal Word. He is the EWTN chaplain and chapel dean. Father, thank you so much for coming on today.
5: Great to be with you, Veronica.
4: You arrived at EWTN just 3.5 years after Mother Angelica launched the network. What do you remember about those early days when there were only about 25 employees and the channel was still broadcasting from a garage?
5: I was just reflecting back on those early days because Mother would gather all of us employees, as few as we were, in that little hallway, and we would actually take hands, and she would offer this spontaneous prayer asking for the Lord's blessing on the EWTN, the live show that she was about to do, and on the equipment, which always had problems in those days a lot of times because it was kind of running on a shoestring. And it was from the garage studio in those days. But one of the treasured memories I have is that it was really a family. Mm-hmm. You know, that was important to Mother. She had T-shirts actually made that said, "We're family." And she would often say to the viewers, you know, "This network is brought to you by you. Remember that we're family." And I think that's one of the things that we contribute is that we pray together. I often say that, you know, at EWTN, presents this vehicle by which the whole world can be united in prayer for different intentions.
4: Absolutely. Now, you started as an engineer, but eventually became the first priest of the Franciscan Missionaries of the Eternal Word. How did working alongside Mother Angelica change the course of your life and your vocation?
5: Well, she truly is a spiritual mother to so many of us throughout the world. I learned so much about the spirituality, the spiritual life. And, you know, there's a woman that I was talking with who had had a brain tumor. She had an operation, and she was somewhat disfigured by that. And she said, you know, "I think the most important lesson Mother taught us is how to suffer," because Mother had suffering in a variety of ways in her life. And she could speak with compassion to people and their own struggles, whether it was family tensions that were going on, chronic pain that Mother Angelica herself had, that she could relate to them and the difficulties that they were having. So I just learned so much about the spiritual life, and I would attend daily mass with the sisters, which we weren't televising at that time. And there was just a few of us there with the sisters during the daily mass. And I would go to morning mass with the sisters, and then I would begin my work day as an engineer. And it was after 2 years working as an engineer, and it was during that time, through God's providence, we got this wonderful gift almost of new equipment that enabled us really to expand from 4 hours a day to 24 hours a day, mm-hmm. and to cover Pope John Paul's visit in 1987.
4: Wow.
5: But at the conclusion of that, Mother announced that she's going to begin a men's community. And the reason she wanted to begin our community was to be the spiritual support for the network. So the nuns were involved in the early days, from answering live show calls to even doing accounting in those early, early days. But Mother understood that their vocation was primarily the contemplative life.
4: Mother Angelica was truly a pioneer and a visionary. Father Joseph Mary Wolf, thank you so much for coming on and sharing those reflections.
5: Great to be with you, Veronica.
4: Coinciding with the 45th anniversary of EWTN tomorrow, the church will celebrate one of the principal solemnities of the year, the Assumption of the Blessed Virgin Mary. In 1950, Pope Pius XII defined the dogma of the Assumption of Mary. The church teaches that Mary, at the end of her earthly life, was assumed into heaven. That means her soul and her body were taken into the celestial realm. I want to bring in Father Tony Stevens. He is the rector of the National Shrine of Our Lady of Champion in Wisconsin. Thanks so much for coming on.
6: Hello, Veronica. How are you?
4: I'm doing well, thanks. Can you share with our viewers why the Assumption is one of the most important Marian feasts in the Catholic Church?
6: Well, it really is a crown to Mary's life on earth when you think about who she was as the Mother of God, as the Queen Mother, And it's appropriate that she who bore the precious body and blood of Jesus and really gave him his body and blood, that her body be assumed into heaven and preserved from the effects of sin and even the decay of death. And so that's what we celebrate with the Feast of the Assumption.
4: The Assumption is also closely connected to Mary being honored as Queen of Heaven. Can you explain why the Church gives Mary the title Queen, and what does that mean for our understanding of her role in the life of the Church?
6: Absolutely. She is the, you know, in the Near East, in the tradition was that the Queen wasn't the King's wife, but it was the King's mother. In those days in Assyria and even in Israel, they had kings had harems, other wives, and so that it was the appropriate then his mother would be that referred to as the queen, and she was relied on for many, many things. So there's a cultural piece that would have influenced that, but the then for Mary, you know, again, the dignity of her role as the mother of God, but then we will celebrate the memorial of the Queenship of Mary next Saturday. So it's 7 days after the Assumption of Our Lady, we celebrate the Queenship of Mary. And again, she is the woman of Revelation 12. She's the with the crown on her head and the moon under her feet. And so we celebrate her under that title.
4: Can you tell us more about what you have planned at the Shrine of Our Lady of Champion to mark this important feast day?
6: Yes, we'll have bishops here celebrating the Mass for the Feast of the Assumption, and the Bishop Donald Hying is visiting with Bishop Ricken, and we also have, after the Mass, a Eucharistic Rosary procession. Here at the Shrine, we have had for many years, over a century, the tradition of having a Eucharistic Rosary procession on the Feast of the Assumption, and so this is something that we've got a privilege to do. Having the statue of Our Lady and also the Blessed Sacrament both in the procession together, and the bishop has granted permission for this. And so we're very excited, and we've been praying for nice weather, and it looks like we're going to have sunshine most of the day, and they're pushing the rain off until the afternoon. So many pilgrims here, we're anticipating 2,000 people to be here to celebrate the Mass, followed by the Eucharistic Rosary procession, and then a picnic afterwards.
4: Fantastic. Hoping that the sun will shine for you that day. Father Tony Stevens, thanks so much.
6: God bless. Thank you.
4: Thanks. Up next on EWTN News Nightly, a martyr of charity, a look at the heroic life and martyrdom of St. Maximilian Kolbe. Plus, Pope Leo sends a letter to an American seminary regarding the liturgy, what he had to say.
0: Hello, family. I'm Montse Alvarado with some great news. EWTN's National Catholic Register has a new look. 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

0: Mary's Assumption. 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

0: In the name of the Father, and of the Son, and of the Holy Spirit.
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0: I would like to welcome all of you to this Holy Rosary, which is going to be broadcast on the internet and on EWTN. Wherever you are, whether in Lourdes or far abroad, let us join together in prayer. Since the apparition of the Virgin Mary to Saint Bernadette, in this very same place, millions, including many saints and popes, have come to pray and ask for God's mercy. Let us join together in prayer, praying the sorrowful mysteries of the Holy Rosary, and ask the Virgin Mary, Mother of Mercy, to comfort and cure us of our infirmities, both spiritual and corporal. The prayer requests we have received from you over the internet and social networks have been placed in a box, which is now going to be laid on the altar of the grotto. May the Virgin Mary give courage and hope to those in trouble. I believe in God, the Father Almighty, Creator of heaven and earth, and in Jesus Christ, His only Son, our Lord. He was conceived by the Holy Spirit, born of the Virgin Mary, suffered under Pontius Pilate, was crucified, died, and was buried. He descended into hell. On the third day, He rose again from the dead. He ascended into heaven, and is seated at the right hand of God the Father Almighty. From there, He will come to judge the living and the dead. I believe in the Holy Spirit, the Holy Catholic Church, the communion of saints, the forgiveness of sins, the resurrection of the body, and life everlasting. Amen. Let us now pray for our Pope Leo and for his intentions. Our Father, who art in heaven, hallowed be thy name. Thy kingdom come, thy will be done, on earth as it is in heaven.
1: Give us this day our daily bread, and forgive us our trespasses, as we forgive those who trespass against us. And lead us not into temptation, but deliver us from evil. Amen.
0: Hail Mary, full of grace, the Lord is with thee. Blessed art thou among women, and blessed is the fruit of thy womb, Jesus.
1: Holy Mary, Mother of God, pray for us sinners, now and at the hour of our death. Amen.
0: Hail Mary, full of grace, the Lord is with thee. Blessed art thou among women, and blessed is the fruit of thy womb, Jesus.
1: Holy Mary, Mother of God, pray for us sinners, now and at the hour of our death. Amen.
0: Hail Mary, full of grace, the Lord is with thee. Blessed art thou among women, and blessed is the fruit of thy womb, Jesus.
1: Holy Mary, Mother of God,

0: Glory be to the Father, and to the Son, and to the Holy Spirit.
1: As it was in the beginning, is now, and ever shall be, world without end. Amen.
0: The first sorrowful mystery, the agony in the garden. From the Gospel according to St. Matthew, then Jesus went with them to a place called Gethsemane, and he said to his disciples, "Sit here while I go yonder and pray." And taking with him Peter and the two sons of Zebedee, he began to be sorrowful and troubled. Then he said to them, "My soul is very sorrowful, even to death. Remain here and watch with me." And going a little farther, he fell on his face and prayed, "My Father, if it be possible, let this cup pass from me. Nevertheless, not as I will, but as you will." O Lord, we offer you this mystery in praise of your agony, and we ask you, through the intercession of your Holy Mother, the grace of contrition for sin.
2: Our Father, who art in heaven, hallowed be thy name. Thy kingdom come, thy will be done on earth as it is in heaven.
1: Give us this day our daily bread, and forgive us our trespasses, as we forgive those who trespass against us. And lead us not into temptation, but deliver us from evil. Amen.
2: Hail Mary, full of grace, the Lord is with thee. Blessed art thou amongst women, and blessed is the fruit of thy womb, Jesus.
1: Holy Mary, Mother of God, pray for us sinners, now and at the hour of our death. Amen.
2: Hail Mary, full of grace, the Lord is with thee. Blessed art thou amongst women, and blessed is the fruit of thy womb, Jesus.
1: Holy Mary, Mother of God, pray for us sinners, now and at the hour of our death. Amen.
2: Hail Mary, full of grace, the Lord is with thee. Blessed art thou amongst women, and blessed is the fruit of thy womb, Jesus.
1: Holy Mary, Mother of God, pray for us sinners, now and at the hour of our death. Amen.
2: Hail Mary, full of grace, the Lord is with thee. Blessed art thou amongst women, and blessed is the fruit of thy womb, Jesus.
1: Holy Mary, Mother of God, pray for us sinners, now and at the hour of our death. Amen.
2: Hail Mary, full of grace, the Lord is with thee. Blessed art thou amongst women, and blessed is the fruit of thy womb, Jesus.
1: Holy Mary, Mother of God, pray for us sinners, now and at the hour of our death. Amen.
2: Hail Mary, full of grace, the Lord is with thee. Blessed art thou amongst women, and blessed is the fruit of thy womb, Jesus.
1: Holy Mary, Mother of God, pray for us sinners, now and at the hour of our death. Amen.
2: Hail Mary, full of grace, the Lord is with thee. Blessed art thou amongst women, and blessed is the fruit of thy womb, Jesus.
1: Holy Mary, Mother of God, pray for us sinners, now and at the hour of our death. Amen.
2: Hail Mary, full of grace, the Lord is with thee. Blessed art thou amongst women, and blessed is the fruit of thy womb, Jesus.
1: Holy Mary, Mother of God, pray for us sinners, now and at the hour of our death. Amen.
2: Hail Mary, full of grace, the Lord is with thee. Blessed art thou amongst women, and blessed is the fruit of thy womb, Jesus.
1: Holy Mary, Mother of God, pray for us sinners, now and at the hour of our death. Amen.
2: Hail Mary, full of grace, the Lord is with thee. Blessed art thou amongst women, and blessed is the fruit of thy womb, Jesus.
1: Holy Mary, Mother of God, pray for us sinners, now and at the hour of our death. Amen.
2: Glory be to the Father, and to the Son, and to the Holy Spirit.
1: As it was in the beginning, is now, and ever shall be, world without end. Amen.
2: O Mary, conceived without sin,
1: pray for us who are recourse to thee.
3: The second sorrowful mystery, the scourging at the pillar. From the Gospel according to St. John. Then Pilate took Jesus and scourged him. And the soldiers plaited a crown of thorns and put it on his head and arrayed him in a purple robe. they came up to him, saying, "Hail, King of the Jews," and struck him with their hands. O Lord, we offer you this mystery in praise of your scourging, and we ask you, through the intercession of your Holy Mother, the grace of purity.
4: Our Father, thou art in heaven, hallowed be thy name. Thy kingdom come, thy will be done on earth as it is in heaven.
1: Give us this day our daily bread, and forgive us our trespasses, as we forgive those who trespass against us. And lead us not into temptation, but deliver us from evil. Amen.
4: Hail Mary, full of grace, the Lord is with thee. Blessed art thou amongst women, and blessed is the fruit of thy womb, Jesus.
1: Holy Mary, Mother of God, pray for us sinners, now and at the hour of our death. Amen.
4: Hail Mary, full of grace, the Lord is with thee. Blessed art thou amongst women, and blessed is the fruit of thy womb, Jesus.
1: Holy Mary, Mother of God, pray for us sinners, now and at the hour of our death. Amen.
4: Hail Mary, full of grace, the Lord is with thee. Blessed art thou amongst women, and blessed is the fruit of thy womb, Jesus.
1: Holy Mary, Mother of God, pray for us sinners, now and at the hour of our death. Amen.
4: Hail Mary, full of grace, the Lord is with thee. Blessed art thou amongst women, and blessed is the fruit of thy womb, Jesus.
1: Holy Mary, Mother of God, pray for us sinners, now and at the hour of our death. Amen.
4: Hail Mary, full of grace, the Lord is with thee. Blessed art thou amongst women, and blessed is the fruit of thy womb, Jesus.
1: Holy Mary, Mother of God, pray for us sinners, now and at the hour of our death. Amen.
4: Hail Mary, full of grace, the Lord is with thee. Blessed art thou amongst women, and blessed is the fruit of thy womb, Jesus.
1: Holy Mary, Mother of God, pray for us sinners, now and at the hour of our death. Amen.
4: Hail Mary, full of grace, the Lord is with thee. Blessed art thou amongst women, and blessed is the fruit of thy womb, Jesus.
1: Holy Mary, Mother of God, pray for us sinners, now and at the hour of our death. Amen.
4: Hail Mary, full of grace, the Lord is with thee. Blessed art thou amongst women, and blessed is the fruit of thy womb, Jesus.
1: Holy Mary, Mother of God, pray for us sinners, now and at the hour of our death. Amen.
4: Hail Mary, full of grace, the Lord is with thee. Blessed art thou amongst women, and blessed is the fruit of thy womb, Jesus.
1: Holy Mary, Mother of God, pray for us sinners, now and at the hour of our death. Amen.
4: Hail Mary, full of grace, the Lord is with thee. Blessed art thou amongst women, and blessed is the fruit of thy womb, Jesus.
1: Holy Mary, Mother of God, pray for us sinners, now and at the hour of our death. Amen.
4: Glory be to the Father, and to the Son, and to the Holy Spirit.
1: As it was in the beginning, is now, and ever shall be. Amen.
4: O Mary, conceived without sin,
1: pray for us who have recourse to thee.
5: The third sorrowful mystery, the crowning with thorns. From the Gospel according to St. Matthew. Then the soldiers of the governor took Jesus into the praetorium, and they gathered the whole battalion before him. And they stripped him and put a scarlet robe upon him. And placing a crown of thorns, they put it on his head and put a reed in his right hand. And kneeling before him, they mocked him, saying, "Hail, King of the Jews." O Lord, we offer you this mystery in praise of your crowning with thorns. And we ask you, through the intercession of your Holy Mother, the grace of being courageous.
2: Our Father, who art in heaven, hallowed be thy name. Thy kingdom come, thy will be done on earth as it is in heaven. Yes.

0: trespasses, as we forgive those who trespass against us. And lead us not into temptation, but deliver us from evil. Amen.
1: Hail Mary, full of grace, the Lord is with thee. Blessed art thou among women, and blessed is the fruit of thy womb, Jesus.
0: Holy Mary, Mother of God, pray for us sinners, now and at the hour of our death. Amen.
1: Hail Mary, full of grace, the Lord is with thee. Blessed art thou among women, and blessed is the fruit of thy womb, Jesus.
0: Holy Mary, Mother of God, pray for us sinners, now and at the hour of our death. Amen.
1: Hail Mary, full of grace, the Lord is with thee. Blessed art thou among women, and blessed is the fruit of thy womb, Jesus.
0: Holy Mary, Mother of God, pray for us sinners, now and at the hour of our death. Amen.
1: Hail Mary, full of grace, the Lord is with thee. Blessed art thou among women, and blessed is the fruit of thy womb, Jesus.
0: Holy Mary, Mother of God, pray for us sinners, now and at the hour of our death.
1: Hail Mary, full of grace, the Lord is with thee. Blessed art thou among women, and blessed is the fruit of thy womb, Jesus.
0: Holy Mary, Mother of God, pray for us sinners, now and at the hour of our death. Amen.
1: Hail Mary, full of grace, the Lord is with thee. Blessed art thou among women, and blessed is the fruit of thy womb, Jesus.
0: Holy Mary, Mother of God, pray for us sinners, now and at the hour of our death.
1: Hail Mary, full of grace, the Lord is with thee. Blessed art thou among women, and blessed is the fruit of thy womb, Jesus.
0: Holy Mary, Mother of God, pray for us sinners, now and at the hour of our death. Amen.
1: Hail Mary, full of grace, the Lord is with thee. Blessed art thou among women, and blessed is the fruit of thy womb, Jesus.
0: Holy Mary, Mother of God, pray for us sinners, now and at the hour of our death. Amen.
1: Hail Mary, full of grace, the Lord is with thee. Blessed art thou among women, and blessed is the fruit of thy womb, Jesus.
0: Holy Mary, Mother of God, pray for us sinners, now and at the hour of our death. Amen.
1: Hail Mary, full of grace, the Lord is with thee. Blessed art thou among women, and blessed is the fruit of thy womb, Jesus.
0: Holy Mary, Mother of God, pray for us sinners, now and at the hour of our death. Amen.
1: Glory be to the Father, and to the Son, and to the Holy Spirit.
0: As it was in the beginning, is now, and ever shall be, world without end. Amen.
1: O Mary, conceived without sin,
0: pray for us who have recourse to thee.
2: The fourth sorrowful mystery, the carrying of the cross. From the Gospel according to St. Mark. And they compelled a passerby, Simon of Cyrene, who was coming in from the country, the father of Alexander and Rufus, to carry his cross. And they brought Jesus to the place called Golgotha, which means the place of a scar. O Lord, we offer this mystery in praise of the carrying of the cross, and we ask you, through the intercession of your Holy Mother, the grace of penitence in suffering.
3: Our Father, who art in heaven, hallowed be thy name. Thy kingdom come, thy will be done on earth as it is in heaven.
0: Give us this day our daily bread, and forgive us our trespasses, as we forgive those who trespass against us. And lead us not into temptation, but deliver us from evil. Amen.
3: Hail Mary, full of grace, the Lord is with thee. Blessed art thou among women, and blessed is the fruit of thy womb, Jesus.
0: Holy Mary, Mother of God, pray for us sinners, now and at the hour of our death. Amen.
3: Hail Mary, full of grace, the Lord is with thee. Blessed art thou among women, and blessed is the fruit of thy womb, Jesus.
0: Holy Mary, Mother of God, pray for us sinners, now and at the hour of our death. Amen.
3: Hail Mary, full of grace, the Lord is with thee. Blessed

0: that thou among women, and blessed is the fruit of thy womb, Jesus.
1: Holy Mary, Mother of God, pray for us sinners, now and at the hour of our death. Amen.
0: Hail Mary, full of grace, the Lord is with thee. Blessed art thou among women, and blessed is the fruit of thy womb, Jesus.
1: Holy Mary, Mother of God, pray for us sinners, now and at the hour of our death. Amen.
0: Hail Mary, full of grace, the Lord is with thee. Blessed art thou among women, and blessed is the fruit of thy womb, Jesus.
1: Holy Mary, Mother of God, pray for us sinners, now and at the hour of our death.
0: Hail Mary, full of grace, the Lord is with thee. Blessed art thou among women, and blessed is the fruit of thy womb, Jesus.
1: Holy Mary, Mother of God, pray for us sinners, now and at the hour of our death. Amen.
0: Hail Mary, full of grace, the Lord is with thee. Blessed art thou among women, and blessed is the fruit of thy womb, Jesus.
1: Holy Mary, Mother of God, pray for us sinners, now and at the hour of our death.
0: Hail Mary, full of grace, the Lord is with thee. Blessed art thou among women, and blessed is the fruit of thy womb, Jesus.
1: Holy Mary, Mother of God, pray for us sinners, now and at the hour of our death. Amen.
0: Hail Mary, full of grace, the Lord is with thee. Blessed art thou among women, and blessed is the fruit of thy womb, Jesus.
1: Holy Mary, Mother of God, pray for us sinners, now and at the hour of our death.
0: Hail Mary, full of grace, the Lord is with thee. Blessed art thou among women, and blessed is the fruit of thy womb, Jesus.
1: Holy Mary, Mother of God, pray for us sinners, now and at the hour of our death. Amen.
0: Hail Mary, full of grace, the Lord is with thee. Blessed art thou among women, and blessed is the fruit of thy womb, Jesus.
1: Holy Mary, Mother of God, pray for us sinners, now and at the hour of our death.
0: Glory to the Father, and to the Son, and to the Holy Spirit.
1: As it was in the beginning, is now, and ever shall be, world without end. Amen.
0: O Mary, Queen, O Mary conceived without sin,
1: pray for us who have recourse to thee.
2: The fifth sorrowful mystery, the crucifixion. From the Gospel according to St. Luke. And when they came to the place of the skull, there they crucified Jesus and the criminals, one on the right and one on the left. And Jesus said, Father, forgive them, for they do not know what they do. It was now about the sixth hour, and there was darkness over the whole land until the ninth hour, while the sun's light failed, and the curtain of the temple was torn into two. Then Jesus, crying with a loud voice, said, Father, into thy hands I commit my spirit. And having said this, he breathed his last. O Lord, we offer you this mystery in praise of your crucifixion, and we ask you, through the intercession of your Holy Mother, the grace of final perseverance.
3: Our Father, hallowed be your name, thy kingdom come, thy will be done, on earth as in heaven.
4: This day our daily bread, forgive us our trespasses,
5: as we forgive those who trespass against us, and lead us not into temptation, but deliver us from evil. Amen.
3: Hail Mary, full of grace, the Lord is with you. Blessed are you among women, and blessed the fruit of thy womb, Jesus.
1: Holy Mary, Mother of God, pray for us sinners, now and at the hour of our death. Amen.
3: Hail Mary, full of grace, the Lord is with you. Blessed are you among women, and blessed the fruit of thy womb, Jesus.
1: Holy Mary, Mother of God, pray for us sinners, now and at the hour of our death. Amen.
3: Hail Mary, full of grace, the Lord is with you. Blessed are you among women, and blessed the fruit of thy womb, Jesus.
1: Holy Mary, Mother of God, pray for us sinners, now and at the hour of our death. Amen.
3: Hail Mary, full of grace.

0: Grace, the Lord is with you. Blessed are you among women, and blessed is the fruit of thy womb, Jesus.
1: Holy Mary, Mother of God, pray for us sinners, now and at the hour of our death. Amen.
0: Hail Mary, full of grace, the Lord is with you. Blessed are you among women, and blessed is the fruit of thy womb, Jesus.
1: Holy Mary, Mother of God, pray for us sinners, now and at the hour of our death. Amen.
0: Hail Mary, full of grace, the Lord is with you. Blessed are you among women, and blessed is the fruit of thy womb, Jesus.
1: Holy Mary, Mother of God, pray for us sinners, now and at the hour of our death. Amen.
0: Hail Mary, full of grace, the Lord is with you. Blessed are you among women, and blessed is the fruit of thy womb, Jesus.
1: Holy Mary, Mother of God, pray for us sinners, now and at the hour of our death. Amen.
0: Hail Mary, full of grace, the Lord is with you. And blessed are fruit of thy womb, Jesus.
1: Holy Mary, Mother of God, pray for us sinners, now and at the hour of our death. Amen.
0: Hail Mary, full of grace, the Lord is with you. And blessed are fruit of thy womb, Jesus.
1: Holy Mary, Mother of God, pray for us sinners, now and at the hour of our death. Amen.
0: Hail Mary, full of grace, the Lord is with you. Blessed are you among women, and blessed are the fruit of thy womb, Jesus.
1: Holy Mary, Mother of God, pray for us sinners, now and at the hour of our death. Amen.
0: Glory be to the Father, and of the Son, and of the Holy Spirit.
1: As it was in the beginning, is now, and ever shall be, the world without end. Amen.
0: And faith of the
2: Let us pray. Lord, fill our hearts with your love, and as you reveal to us by an angel the coming of your Son as man, so lead us through his suffering and death to the glory of his resurrection. For he lives and reigns with you and the Holy Spirit, God, forever and ever.
1: Amen.
2: The Lord be with you.
1: And with your spirit.
2: May the blessing of the Almighty God, the Father, the Son, and the Holy Spirit come down on you and remain with you forever.
1: Amen.
2: Hail, Holy Queen, Mother of Mercy, hail our life, our sweetness, and our hope. To thee we cry, poor vanishing of faith. To thee do we set up our sighs, mourning and weeping in this valley of tears. Time then, most gracious and broken, thy eyes of mercy towards us, and after this your exile, show unto us the blessed fruit of thy womb, Jesus. O clement, O loving, O sweet Virgin Mary, pray for us, O Holy Mother of God,
1: that we may be worthy of the promises of Christ.
2: O Lady of Lourdes,
1: pray for us.
2: O Lady of Lourdes,
1: pray for us.
2: O Lady of Lourdes,
1: pray for us.
2: Saint Bernadette,
1: pray for us.
2: In the name of the Father, and of the Son, and of the Holy Spirit. Amen. Amen.
3: Thank you, Father.
2: Thank you.
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Well, I tell these people that I just won't respond to personal attacks. 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And then I usually say, next question?

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1: Tonight on Life on the Rock, we have John Edwards, part 2. He'll give a reflection and much more.

0: Tonight on Life on the Rock, we have John Edwards, Executive Director of Just the Guy in the Pew, who runs a podcast and works with the John Paul II Healing Center. Tonight, he's going to be sharing his story on addiction, the road to recovery, and finding our life in Christ.
1: This is the second of two shows we're doing with John, so hope you enjoy. He has a lot of great wisdom to help men out there who are really struggling, which is all of us in many ways. So we're now going to a reflection with John Edwards.
2: So maybe you're a guy right now out there that's been listening to these shows and you feel the Lord moving your heart. You want to be a better man. You want to not only change your life, but help change the lives of others. You want to come out of your addictions or your sins, your faults and your failures and find a life of joy. It's possible. I didn't think the Lord could use me 10 years ago as I sat in a jail cell either. And he's been able to take something that was in me that was broken and make it into something that could help others. So if you're a guy out there that's desiring that, you want a place in your parish where you can go and be real and have authentic friendships and growing relationship with God, then you can do this. I know the devil's going to tell you you can't. He's going to try to convict you of your sins, but it's not about all that. It's about what God could do through you, and you don't have to do it alone. We can help you. You can go to justaguyonthepew.com, fill out the form. You'll get on a call with me. I'll walk you through everything, and we'll help build a team in your parish to walk alongside of you so that you can build a place that bears fruit that lasts for men, where you can find your own healing and help other men come into healing and restoration for themselves.
0: Well, John, welcome back to Life on the Rock.
2: Thank you. It's great to be here with you again.
0: To continue our conversation, we've just been talking about a lot of addictions and other struggles that men may have. And you've written a book called Power Made Perfect, Finding True Strength in Christ. And so you've been really kind of at this work for about 10 years now. Mm-hmm. And you have your own story that you shared with us on the last episode. But can you kind of recap just that whole process of restoration?
2: Yeah, it's a question we get a lot. Where do I even begin? You know, a lot of men will say when they do come to that moment with Christ and they want to change their lives, they say, well, where do I even start? Like, I've done so many terrible things. And the first step is vulnerability, right? We have to be honest with ourselves. You know, as I said on the previous episode, I knew at 2 a.m. When I was doing cocaine that it wasn't healthy and it wasn't right. But I could convince myself that it was my way of relieving stress or whatever else. It wasn't until I found myself in a jail cell where I realized I can't help myself. You know, I have an issue. This is my issue. And I need help to get past it. So that vulnerability brings you to a point of humility, right? There's a God and I'm not him. I can't fix myself, right? And then out of that humility, it brings you to surrender. In that moment of humility for me, I remembered all the things that, how angry I was at God, especially when my mother passed and the things that I'd said to him and blamed him for that. So all of a sudden I realized, oh man, not only have I offended myself, but I've offended God, right? If I mistreated myself, I've mistreated God. And so there's that repentance. So vulnerability, humility, repentance. Repentance then allows you to come into reconciliation, right? So now God's grace and mercy has flowed into my life. We're in a good place. We can work together and move forward. Reconciliation brings you to, or excuse me, repentance brings you to reconciliation, reconciliation to healing. Mm-hmm. So now we can realize, okay, we're all big onions, right? And we're just layers of, so you get healed of something, you're like, oh man, that was horrible, that hurt, thank you, God, thank you for bringing me through it.

0: And then God's like, well, there's 47 more layers we need to peel back. But that's our whole life of restoration. So you move from that vulnerability, humility, surrender, repentance, reconciliation, into the healing process. And as you heal, you become restored. And that's a lifelong process. That's ongoing conversion. Yeah. You know, you're not through until you're standing in front of the Lord.
1: So now you're also giving men's conferences and you're going to parishes and really trying to bring just what you've learned and gained over these years to the men. And there's a lot of hurting men out there. But again, with men, a lot of times they just keep it to themselves.
0: Sure.
1: And a lot of times, you know, we can be at church with somebody and just not even know what's even going on in their lives. And I remember even as a teen, I went on a retreat that was, it moved me very much because there was kind of this open session where I did begin to realize we kind of just, as other teens were opening up about their life. And, you know, I just remember thinking, boy, there's like hardly any suffering in my life. You know, this guy is dealing with an abusive father, or this, you know, his mom walked out on the family. And like, those are real deep wounds, you know, but he just seemed, whoever, they look fine and normal on the outside. But inside there's like a real, I mean, it's just, it's a very deep hurt there. But you're also working with the John Paul II Healing Center. Mm-hmm. And can you talk about that too?
0: Yeah, so it's really bled into all of our work. I had the great fortune of getting to know Dr. Bob Schutz and just coming into a wonderful friendship with him a number of years ago when I was running an online conference company for the church. And he and I just hit it off. He took me under his wing. He started inviting me to some of his healing conferences and things like that. And then a couple of years ago in Cleveland, when I was attending one, he said, John, I want to bring back our men's healing conferences to be a match to our women's undone conferences that his daughter Carrie does. And he said, I want you and Paul George, another evangelist and a great friend of mine, to lead these. And so we've been going around the country 2 to 4 times a year, holding these in places, often where they've been with other conferences. And we're just trying to bring men into healing and restoration. Paul and I share our own testimonies. We do it in 4 different ways. We talk about, you know, basically the fall and then go into healing and restoration. So there's 4 parts there.
1: Yeah.
0: It's, you know, you're a good man, you're a broken man, you're a redeemed man and a restored man. And so we have those different talks and we do that. But it's ultimately trying to bring men into those places. And then one of the things that Bob thought, or our ministry complimented his at Just Down the Pew, was building places of community afterwards. So that people had a place to go. So it's not just a 1 day, here you go and hope you feel better, or a 3 day, hope you feel better. But now having a place for men to go where they can find community and relationship on a regular basis.
1: Okay. What are the 4 attributes of your ministry?
0: Yeah, so we have what we call the 4 pillars. It's a methodology. It's not really a program in the sense of here's content and all these things. It's about teaching leaders. So we'll take a group of 8 to 12 guys in a parish and we'll say, all right, Father, if these are men that you believe can be a part of this, then let's tell them about our 4 pillars. Those are formation, worship, service, and fellowship. Mm. So we meet 4 different nights a month, and we have 4 different things that men do. And then we take those leaders, we help them believe they can help other men and become men that have been called to more, that they can act on that. But we put them in the right place based on their gift and charism. If you hate going to the soup kitchen, you probably shouldn't be running service night, right?
1: Yeah.
0: If you don't like having fun, you probably shouldn't be the fellowship guy. So we put those guys in the right places, and then we invite men into this place where no matter where they are in their faith, they can come in. If they're uncomfortable with worship or formation, because everybody in there is holy and I'm not, everybody in there has it figured out and I don't, well, now they can go in and maybe on a night where we're playing cornhole and cooking hamburgers, they can come in and feel comfortable. See that we're not a bunch of Bible-beating weirdo Jesus freaks. We're guys just like them. And then they can work their way into service and open their hearts up and then into worship, bring their sins before the Lord in confession and receive the Lord in the Eucharist and then find themselves in formation. And that's what we're establishing across the country.
1: Yeah. Because you also run a podcast called Just the Guy in the Pew.
0: Yeah.
1: But how would you describe just the man in the pew today?
0: You know, I think a lot about what you've been talking about. You know, guys that are, you know, they, a lot of times guys are distant from the Lord. And I don't mean that to be a broad stereotype, but you go to church and a lot of times it's women and children there. Mm-hmm. And if the men are there, you can see them sometimes just kind of looking at the ceiling and

0: Everything else, just, you know, it's easier to go to Mass and not have my wife yell at me, or, you know, my parents always did this, so I'll always do it, or I don't want my kids to be bad people, so I'll take them just in the hopes that they, you know, come out like an easy bake oven and they're perfect Catholic kids. But a lot of men are struggling, and they've been told their whole life that they got to do it themselves, and they can't have anybody or anything in their lives, and our friendships are at a distance. It's not letting you get close enough to really see the real me. You're somebody that I can slave through a work day with, and we don't have these real authentic friendships. And so men are there out of obligation or to keep their family from arguing, things like that a lot. And men are hurting.
1: Yeah.
0: They're looking for a place to go and just to be real, but they don't feel like they can do that because they've been told their whole life that a man doesn't need something like that. Yeah. You should be able to power through it.
1: And I think there, you know, I've seen it too. There's many faithful men who will go to Mass and everything, but at the same time, it's just a check on the box.
0: You know,
1: you're just checking the box off kind of thing. Not that they're bad. You know, usually these are great men, good men. But again, it's, again, finding your place, that role of where do I fit in kind of religion. And I love the breakdown that, you know, religion offers so much. You know, it kind of does cater our personalities and temperament, whatever we're interested in. We just kind of have to find it.
0: Yeah.
1: And once we do find it, for whatever reason, things will click just automatically. But we have to go to a break. But whenever we get back, I want to get more into the friendship aspect.
0: Sure.

0: 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Celebrate this holy day in a special way as EWTN takes you to the Shrine of Our Lady of Lourdes in France, where the Blessed Mother has revealed herself to the faithful and healed so many wounds. The International Mass on the Feast of the Assumption, Saturday at 6 p.m. Eastern on EWTN.
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0: The Assumption of the Blessed Virgin Mary, a singular participation of the Blessed Mother in her Son's resurrection. 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EWTN takes you to the Basilica of the National Shrine of the Immaculate Conception in Washington, D.C. for the Solemn Mass of the Assumption. 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
4: John, can you also really speak on the importance of authentic friendship today?
5: Yeah, you know, we often talk about in the ministry that the main thing we're fighting is this silent epidemic among men today. You know, when you look at, you brought up our podcast, when I look at our YouTube analytics and the top five things that are searched for in our podcast, number one is despair. It's isolation, loneliness, father wounds. Dr. Bob's like the fifth one, I think. But these are the things that men are struggling with. And again, we've been carrying them alone and we're isolated. So a lot of our friendships, what men would think are authentic friendships, are actually friendships of convenience.
4: Yeah.
5: It's the guy I work next to in the cubicle that, you know, we pick at our boss and we tell jokes by the water cooler and we just kind of suffer through our endless day job. It's like that was the movie Office Space or whatever it was, you know, like, where's your TPS reports, that kind of thing. But we suffer through that. And there's somebody there. But more often than not, if you get promoted to the other side of the building, or in my case, I worked in a job for 23 years, I would have told you 10 years.

0: years ago that all those guys were my ride or dies, my boys, mm-hmm. my yeah. guys. And I've talked to two of them in 10 years since I've been gone. Uh-huh. One of them I ran to the grocery store, one of them came to my father's funeral. Right? Like, that's it. So when the job went away, the friendship went away. Mm. We don't really understand what authentic friendship is. And most men don't have one real friend in their life. In fact, 31% of Catholic men say they don't have one real friend. So many men, there's, I think, 4 out of 5 men in parishes say they don't even know the name of another guy in their church. And so we're living these lives of isolation and loneliness. And when we do that, we're playing right into the devil's hands. Yeah. It's like watching the Discovery Channel and you see a bunch of those gazelles running and then one sees a butterfly and like goes off the side and then gets mauled by all these lions. That's what happens to us. And so friendship, authentic relationship, first and foremost with Christ and then with each other, which we find that relationship with Christ through each other, is so important today, and it's so lacking for men.
1: Yeah. And you probably see this throughout all the parishes. And how many parishes are you in nowadays?
0: Yeah, I mean, we've worked in over 100 parishes in the last few years. And we're doing these diocesan leadership summits where, like in Metuchen, we've been up there 7 times doing deanery leadership summits where priests and deacons are bringing 10 or 12 guys from their parish. We're doing a day of training and they're able to go back and launch. But we also have worked in a lot of parishes where they reach out to us on our website at justagallonpew.com, fill out a form, we get in touch with them, we talk to them and say, this is our method. If they believe it'll work in their parish, they say, yeah, we love this. It's all about accountability, or not accountability, but accompaniment, accompaniment there. That's what they're looking for, a place to really accompany their men so they can become alive. And so we'll go in and work and do a parish mission to launch it. We'll train their men's group for 3 or 4 months before we ever get there. And then they can launch it the 2 or 3 days after we're there for the mission. So it's not, well, thanks for the talks, we hope something happens. No, there's something that's in place. Guys are trained, they're excited, and they're ready to roll with it.
1: And is there a different like approach or dynamic with like between like a big parish and then like a small parish?
0: It really isn't. The beauty of why this is working is because of the simplicity of it. You know, it's you have the four pillars. So even if you're in Atlanta, Georgia, sure, there's a massive Catholic Charities you can do service in. And there's other places to do things like that, ball games to go to, whether the Falcons or the Braves or something like that on your fellowship night. But even if you're in the middle of Mississippi somewhere or, you know, in a town of 600 people like my dad's, there's plenty of things that you can do there. There's widows in the church. There's needs of, you can pressure wash sidewalks around the parish. You can do all sort of things like that on your service night. You can have cookouts at each other's homes. You can do all sorts of things. So really what we're saying is not, here's a DVD set and when it's over with, you go, well, what do we do now? Here's these 4 different nights, and you can customize it to your area. And the thing is, too, they're not just a guy in the pew group. I'm not trying to own 2,000 groups around the country. They become the Sons of Joseph, the, you know, the Men of Mary, St. Paul's. I think one was called St. Joe's Bros. You know, they call themselves whatever they want, but they implement that four-pillar plan. You lift up leaders and accompany them to believe that they can serve God, and then they can then accompany other men. And what happens is you have this huge cycle of people coming into this group and continuing to bear fruit.
1: Yeah. Can you speak also about that role of accompaniment?
0: Yeah. Well, we're not made to do it alone. I mean, Jesus sent the disciples out 2 by 2 for a reason. He knew there might be a chance for one of them to fall, and there was another one to pick them up. You look at all in the Gospels and in the Bible, you see Jonathan and David, the great friendship they had. You see Moses and Aaron. You know, you see Peter or Paul and Barnabas and all those that he continued to travel with. We're made to do this together, and we need Christ at the center of all of it. But this accompaniment, in my life, I want to be with people. I'm almost 48 years old. I want to be around 50 and 60 year old men to know what the next 20 years of my life are going to look like. Yeah. I want to be there for 20 and 30 year old men that say, like, what is it like when you have older children and a family and when things get difficult and the teenage years and things like that? How do you deal with all that? So we want to build this place where we can walk together, and vulnerability is really the key. When you have a group, usually in what you see in the church is young men and older men. Yeah. And it's generally because young men feel like, well, those guys are going to be like my dad and tell me, how, you know, give me my opinion when I need it, and then back and forth. But when you lead with vulnerability and people can see that whether I'm 19 or I'm 80, I'm struggling with the same things, and that we're all cut from the same cloth, and we all need Jesus and we all need help finding him.
1: Yeah.
0: That's where you can build something powerful.
1: I think it's interesting, too, because like with life, it's not really a preparation for it.

0: whatever your plans are, a lot of times it just gets detoured, or you know, things change so fast and circumstances, and then you're put into a situation that's new. You have to figure it out. And a lot of times it's, many times it's, where do I begin? You know, because I, even my own self, I, my, just the way I was going to approach college, said I'm going to do this, that, and like nothing. I don't think I checked any boxes.
1: No, I've been there. And look, you look in the world today, it's full of fatherlessness. There's a lot of young men that are angry that didn't ever have that father figure in their home. And so even if you did, I mean, I had a father present. He couldn't teach me everything. He was busy working and taking care of the family. So there's a lot of things that we just don't understand, and we need other people to fill that gap for us. And, you know, if you've been through something that maybe I'm currently going through, difficulty with my wife when the dynamic of marriage changes with children coming into the family, whatever it is, or maybe I lose my job and what do I do about that? There's people there that you can go to that love you. I mean, the guys in our group, we look at each other all the time and say, I love you, and we mean it. Mm-hmm. And there's nothing weird about it. Nobody's going, oh man, dude, get away from me. What's that weird stuff? We mean it, and we need it. We need to go through life with other people. And our parishes, for so long, 86% of parishes don't have spiritually centered groups for men. 86%. Wow. We called 700 parishes around the country, and 86% of them didn't have this. And as we called different regions, the numbers kept matching up. You know, and so there's things for service, there's things for fundraising, there's all of that, because it's easy to kind of get out and do something. But what's harder is to get a man to let you come in here, get to enter into his heart. And when we get those wounds out of the way, when we start to let the Lord heal them, what he wants to do, and we realize I'm not the sum of my sin, I'm not my worst mistakes, I'm a beloved son, and there's other guys that want to be that too, and we can walk in life together, that's the true power when you're changing lives of men. And then when you get the men, you get the families, you start changing the parish, you change the culture, and you change the world. And so that's what we've been after, is not to be the biggest men's ministry in the world or any of that, but to meet men where they are. And to bring them to Christ. Yeah. I mean, that's the downtrodden, the forgotten, those that, I think if people looked at me 10 years ago in a jail cell on the verge of taking my own life, they wouldn't have said that guy could probably do something for the Lord. But God can do anything with anybody, and we're trying to reach everybody to let them know that truth so that they can become who God wants them to be.
0: Well, John, we've run out of time, but thank you for sharing your story, your wisdom, and just your ministry with us. God bless.
1: Thank you.

0: Well, I enjoyed my interview with John, but he said something that really, you know, hit me. And he said that 86% of parishes in the United States really do not have a ministry ordered to men.
1: Yeah. So John shows up, right?
0: John shows
1: standing
0: up.
1: Standing in the gap. So we definitely need that. I was struck by the fact that the inquiries, the internet searches that find their way to oftentimes just a guy in a pew is the men are struggling with despair. They're asking about despair, isolation, and loneliness. And there's this quiet despair. Most men lead lives of quiet desperation. I think that Thoreau say that. But it's so real in our society, and John's trying to answer that by creating fellowship, rooting people in God and worship, service, and fellowship. And I think that's just right on. And because, you know, God saves us not as individuals, right? He saves us united in Him with one another. So we're wounded oftentimes in relationships, and we're also healed through relationships with others. And that's part of our salvation, that we're brought together in the church, you know, through the Eucharist, we're formed into one body, and Jesus brings us to heaven, ascends into heaven, pulls us into heaven. So that's my theology on it.
0: I like, you know, going back to what John had written in his book, that, you know, God just doesn't want to just, you know, forgive us of our sins, but He wants to heal us. He wants to restore us. He wants to give us that life that we lost through our fall, through our own sins, and how broken we are. But how great it is to experience Christ, too, because there's also a great joy of the faith.
1: And, you know, and I hear that, too. It takes courage.
0: It does.
1: We might just, want to stop at the salvation. I'm good. I've confessed my mortal sins. But He wants to make us holy, and in that process, He's healing us. Mm-hmm. And that takes courage to go to that spot, to go to those wounds, that vulnerability. That was the other aspect.

0: aspect, what rang so true to me is what he said, was that you have to be honest. You got to get honest with one another. You got to have some friends. Certainly we can have that honesty in the confessional, but you know, we need it more often than that. Yeah. We need it in our relationships and things, and find safe friends, you know, solid people that can help us. And that's the path of healing.
1: Yeah.
0: That's real. We'd also like to ask you for financial support to keep us between your gas and electric bills. The network is trying to develop digital platforms, new platforms and digital content, you know, to cover church events, papal events. And we need funding to help support that and to fulfill the mission EWTN has that's been given to Mother Angelica from our Lord himself. So we ask for that support from you and for your prayers. We're always in need of prayers. We always need spiritual help in this work of evangelization. And I'll send you into that vineyard with a blessing. May our Heavenly Father shine his face upon you. May he give you his peace. May he fill your hearts with his Holy Spirit to strengthen you and to heal you. And may God bless you, the Father and the Son and the Holy Spirit. We'll see you next week on Life on the Rock.

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1: How you doing? Father Augustino here with Icons, and I'm going to be interviewing a founding brother of a mission in Central America.

0: pure turtle wax, just like smooth,
1: shiny.
0: Back in 2008, four of us were sent out to Nicaragua to increase our presence in Central America. And so I was one of the fortunate ones to be able to be assigned there and go down and help build the friary and develop the beginnings of the apostolate down there. It was a lot of fun. Founding it were just trying to, kind of like surfing, trying to find which wave is God's will and catching it. And then paddling real hard to be able to get up on the board and stay on there and stay in balance. And that included what kind of apostolate we would do, listening to the Holy Spirit and trying to figure out what the Holy Spirit was saying through the brothers and through the bishop down there with whom we've had a great relationship, both the bishops that have been down in the diocese there. And then it's the practical things of raising the money to build a friary and then watching as the decisions that were made in the Lord bearing fruit. And it didn't happen all at once. We decided to go down and just listen for a year and a half to 2 years, just living down there, hearing confessions and trying to figure out what the needs of the people were. And then the Lord has just developed things. It's been beautiful to watch, and it continues. The first thing the bishop asked us to do was what I just mentioned here, confessions. So there's probably 18 to 24 man hours a week of confessions between the cathedral and the friary. And that's huge. That gives us a sense of what the people are dealing with. And it made us immediately part of the community because they got to know us and we got to know them. And then within a very short amount of time, the bishop asked us to be chaplains at the regional hospital where all the poor go. And so it's a sacramental ministry, but at the same time, our lay brothers who are, you know, don't anoint and the like, they've baptized a lot of babies that were in danger of death because a priest couldn't get there, one of us. And then shortly after that, the bishop asked us if we would take over the regional prison. So we have mass once a week and confessions of the prison and the catechesis class, and we've been doing that now for almost 10 years. Beyond that, what naturally developed through listening to what the needs of the people were was, as you're well aware of, Corazon Puro, developing a Corazon Puro community down there, which has thrived and has borne great fruit. In a six-month period over the last year and a half, we've had six ecclesiastical weddings from young people that were formed in and through Corazon Puro, met there, and are ready for marriage. That's huge.
2: What is Corazon Puro mean? Could you translate that for us? Which sounds really funny to me.
0: You should say it with a really thick gringo accent. Corazon Puro.
2: For our viewers, could you tell us what does Corazon Puro mean and what is it?
0: Pure hearts. And so to help young people learn how to live and have a pure heart and develop communities so that they can help one another maintain pure hearts. It's not just chastity, it's making decisions on all levels.
3: So this is Corazon Puro, and Corazon Puro, we are blessed to have Father Agostino speak, and it's very beautiful because he really transmits the faith fully alive, and it comes to us, and it fills us up with a lot of hope, a lot of joy, and it's awesome.
4: So did this sound like love?
5: It sounded like it, like in the beginning.
4: And then what happened that made you change your mind? We are meant to love as children. And the way we love as children is the foundation of how we will love eventually as husbands and as wives, as priests, or as sisters. So this is why we need to kind of bring some healing to the way that we are sons and daughters. Amen. Tenemos que dejar que el Señor sane eso.

0: posible. Amen. It is possible. Why? Because nothing is impossible for God. Okay? But sometimes we have to recognize damage has really been done. It's okay. God still is writing his salvation story in our history.
1: There's another wonderful project that the brothers have down there, and they assisted in this mountain of peace, the cross on a mountain. Could you explain to us a little bit of the significance of that project given the current situation going on in Nicaragua today?
2: Well, the Mountain of Peace itself, just so people know clearly what it is, it's a shrine that EWTN recorded with the dedication of, where 64 bishops all consecrated their countries to Jesus through Our Lady at the base of this cross that we, the friars, built with and for the diocese down there. It's a diocesan project, but we're in charge of it. And we're still in charge of the spiritual aspect of it. It's a shrine for prayer, for people to come and pray, to do a 2-kilometer stations of the cross, and to get to a point on the top of this mountain, which is literally in the dead center of the Americas, that has a 100-foot-tall cross and a 36-foot-tall Our Lady of Guadalupe at the base, to pray and to ask for peace, to peace in the heart, peace in the personal conversion, peace in the family. And now we see, with the conflict going on down there and everywhere else, peace in our countries. But it's become quite significant. I remember two different people, or three, who wrote me in this time of crisis, saying, "I don't know why they. I didn't know why they built that cross. I see it every day, but now that I see the crisis going on in our country, I realize that it's there for a reason. Because to show us physically that Our Lady is watching out over us, and peace comes through the cross and Jesus, who won peace for us on the cross." That came from somebody else, you know, and I thought, when I saw that email, I thought, they got it. I don't know who that person was, but they got it.
1: The Catholic Church obviously is trying to do a whole lot in all over the world, thanks be to God. But there's a role that the church has been trying to play in Nicaragua. Could you tell us a little bit about that, some of the difficulties that the church has gone through?
2: Nicaragua has an interesting history, and if people who are my age, 50 and above, remember back in the 80s when there was a revolution down there that got rid of a dictator that needed to be gotten rid of. And people remember Ali North and all the Iran-Contra affair and all that. Nicaragua was the epicenter of all of that. The people who got into power at that time were, at that time, hardcore Stalinist-Leninists. And they took control of the government and were there for a long time. They got out of power, and they've gotten back into power, and they're not so hardcore anymore. There's a populist, socialist thing that the government down there has at the moment, and they've been in power for now 12 years or so. And they're not letting go of power. The church has been the one balancing point in the structures of power in this little country, the one institution that's not the government, that is trying to be fair and balanced and speak for all the people. Because the people who are in control have maybe 25% of the population voting for them. But they're in control. At the moment, in the last 5 months, there's been uprisings amongst many in protest of what some of the things of the government are doing. The government's done a lot of very good things, and we work with them, you know. But in that uprisings, there's been some crackdowns and some injustice going on. And so the church has been the one voice to say, hey, you can't do that, you know, as an institution. You can't throw people in jail without a trial. You can't torture, you know. Our brothers have stayed down there in this climate, in this area, and they literally wrote letters to myself and yourself on the council of the community saying, we know how dangerous it is. We know that we could even be killed by some extremist, you know, in the name of the government, but we want to stay here with the people that we've come to know and love, and we want to ride this storm out with them, and we want to be found.

0: mountains of peace to all. We hear the confessions of people who work for the government. We hear the confessions of people who don't work for the government. We work in government institutions, and we just feel the need to stay here. You know, an outside arbitrator that's not getting into the politics, just saying, hey, everybody, let's talk, let's pray.
1: Has there been any backlash against the brothers during these times?
0: The brothers have told me that they have not had any backlash. And I think that's because they've been doing their job well. They maintain, because none of us down there are Nicaraguans, and so we can't touch on the politics. We don't need to. You know, we just need to preach the gospel and live the gospel. So the brothers, they work in the prison, which is a government-run institution. They work in the hospital, which is a government-run institution. And they do their thing, and they work with the poor, and they preach the gospel. And so they particularly have not had any backlash against them. There was one instance where Father Youssef was struck by a drunk on the steps of the cathedral, who cried out some political slogan. But then within 5 minutes, he searched him out, or 10 minutes, he searched him out. He says, and the drunk apologized. You know, the guy just saw him as an institute, part of the church, and like cried something out, hit him, and then later felt really bad about it and realized, well, you know what? I'm sorry. I shouldn't have done that. I thought that was pretty cool.
1: Well, he was still drunk? Or
0: the drunk was still drunk. But, you know, the brothers aren't the only ones that are under threat. And the brothers actually are, in some senses, under less threat than the diocesan guys. Our particular bishop, Bishop Rolando, has been in the forefront of the dialogues with the government and has been physically assaulted. The auxiliary bishop in Managua was stabbed in the arm, and the only reason why they didn't kill him is because he got his arm in the way. That happened 3 months ago, or two and a half. One of the other bishops had his car shot out from under him. And our bishop just the other day was stopped and pulled out by the police with a demonstration of local people, politically motivated people, crying out, trying to point the finger at the bishop and calling him an assassin and call him a thug and that kind of thing, which is the exact opposite, obviously. The bishops called for a national exorcism over the country. All of them got together and prayed the exorcism prayer. So they see that it's a spiritual battle. It's a spiritual battle. And so this project with the Mountain of Peace, which is a diocesan project, it has great significance for that spiritual battle. It's a visible focal point of the spiritual battle. On the other end of the extreme, you have the violence that's going on, but you have physical, visible, diabolical things, which I'm not even going to mention what they are, in other parts of the country that were set up, and they're New Age diabolical. The Mountain of Peace itself, we run the spiritual aspect of it, but the diocese, which is a very poor diocese, runs the financial aspects of it at this point. And they've got nothing. The one income that they have is Coffee of the Cross, you know, where they're trying to sell coffee online here in the United States, coffeeofthecross.com, buy early and often. It goes specifically and solely to support and maintain this place where poor people can come and pray for peace in their own hearts, for peace in their families, and peace in their country. Every year there's an annual pilgrimage of 10, 15, 20,000 people that walk up there on one day, but it's a consistent stream every week of people going to pray. Poor people praying for peace for themselves, their families, and their country. So it's an interesting project. It's going to be wonderful to see from the other side of the Great Divide what all God was doing with this project and having us in part of it. But it's been a privilege to be part of it.
1: For me, it's incredibly significant that this place of prayer for peace is literally in the middle of all the Americas.
0: Nicaragua is a very Marian country, and that was the first thing that struck me when I went down there. The first time I immediately felt the presence of Our Lady. If we don't look at the things that are going on in our church here in the United States, in the rest of the world, Nicaragua from the perspective of what Our Lady is trying to do right now, we're missing the boat. We have no clue about how to read the news. The scandals that are going on in the United States, it's nothing new. It's just a re-manifestation and a deeper cleansing of what has needed to be cleaned for a long time. It's Our Lady who's doing it, right? So to me, it's just that physical presence at the very dead center of the Americas, like the pivot point between North and South America, literally, is a visible reminder of Our Lady's role in the new evangelization and the triumph of her Immaculate Heart, as she promised in Fatima 100 years ago. So my question to people is, and to myself is, what are we doing? Are we being attentive and doing what she asked? Are we praying? Are we fasting? Are we praying for the conversion of sinners, starting with ourselves? Are we doing penance? Are we living the scriptures and the sacraments? Because if we're not, then we're going to continue on in the same vein, not just us in the church, but the entire world will continue on in this slide towards the abyss. Or if we do our job, as she promised 100 years ago, and she promised, if you do this, if you do these things, you won't have this war that's going to come. We didn't do them. Second World War came. And communism won't spread its errors across the world. We didn't do it, and it did, right? If we take her at her word and be obedient sons and daughters to Our Lady, then her triumph will happen. And all this stuff that we shake our heads about, scratch our heads about, bemoan and bewail will be cleaned up. Our Lady is coming to clean house. Let's do our part. That's what it tells me.
1: Thank you very much, Father.
0: Thank you, Father.

0: foundation. So many times, you know, you might read about some of the old stories of like St. Francis sending brothers out, you know, new friaries. Like, you know, so many times I think a lot of people are hearing about kind of like what's closing, and to hear about what's opening, foundations right now, for me, that's like super exciting.
1: I mean, I was motivated, pumped up. I'm ready to go to Nicaragua. Let's go. You know, like the idea that the church is bearing fruit, right? Mm. Jesus is alive. And even in the conflict in the world, in the church, and it's just so beautiful to see a brother, right? And the brothers saying, okay, we believe that Jesus is alive and we have the gospel to preach. And so you go to this new place and the courage it takes, right? The joy it takes, you see the brothers just ready to go for it and to bring the gospel to a new place. It's just a beautiful thing.
2: And you know, this is nothing new. This is how Jesus invited his disciples and his apostles to go out. And you go out to a new place. Could you imagine those early apostles going to new countries? Could you imagine St. Paul and the trips he went on? And we were asking Father John Anthony about, like, what'd you do when you got there? how do you get to know people? How do you know who he's going to provide for you? Right? You have to go beg. You have to, what are you going to do with your work? And then you have our brothers and sisters who come to the door.
1: It was beautiful, the posture that of listening, right? They went down there and Father John Anthony said, for like the first year and a half, 2 years, we just listened. And they said they listened by hearing confessions. I mean, they rack up some serious hours.
0: Yeah.
1: Right? And so they hear confessions. They're at the cathedral. They're at the other churches. And then they're like, okay, what is God doing in the heart of these people through their joys and their sorrows? So it's like we're not just coming down and being like, okay, hey, listen, the friars are here. But you become like one with the people. Mm-hmm. And what is Jesus? How is Jesus crying out here? Mm-hmm. How is he alive here? And it's just so real. Then
0: I remember I wasn't the first founding brothers that went to Honduras. I was like the second wave. Mm-hmm. And I remember you just learn so many lessons that you can't possibly teach anywhere. And I think one of them, I remember one of our brothers, Father Michael, saying, yeah, the first projects we did were like, give us the toughest one, the highest mountain, the poorest community. And that's beautiful. There's zeal. But what we learned is that, you know, we weren't there just to fix people's problems. And we weren't there just to

0: do something big, kind of like almost for ourselves. You know, I want to be careful because like a lot of goodwill goes into a lot of things, but sometimes without that moment of listening, like you can do good, but you're not really helping. You know what that means?
1: Totally. And you have to get out of the way. And it's not really about us and what our kind of missionary dream, but the church goes and meets people. It becomes alive in this place. And it takes humility. It takes listening. If you notice, Father John Anthony, what I love, he's the bishop. The father of the diocese. It was always like, the bishop asked us to do this. The bishop asked us to do this. And they were faithful, going into the hospitals, going into the jails. I mean, I've been to those places. I think you have too. But those are no joke.
0: No.
1: But the father of the diocese invited us in there. And those places, those ministries from the friars just bear fruit.
0: Yeah. I mean, just in baptisms alone, you know, the baptizing a baby that's in danger of death. I mean, just that alone, how beautiful it is. Mm. Yeah, that's super, super in the trenches.
1: Exactly.
0: Well, what a blessing.
2: But we're just invited to live the gospel at the end of the day too. The way of life that we live. And so they're going down there and they're praying. And they're going down there and not having a Eucharistic holy hour in that chapel every day. And they're living our life of fraternity. They're living our life together. And so that, again, the gospel witness is not a witness where I kind of go and do my own missionary thing. And so what's beautiful about what they're giving witness to, what they're being icons of, is ultimately what, again, like we said before, what the church is and what the church, it's a very mission in the world is. You know, I'm thinking a lot of the documents of Vatican II, the church's mission in the world to build communion, to bring people into the fold. And it's beautiful and simple. When you found a mission, you're trying to spread the roots in seed form, help the church grow. And we can think about the missionaries throughout history and the mission still today. It's the same thing.
1: It is so Franciscan because it's by our life, right? It's not about projects. It's not about the church coming in and being like a social movement or like a humanitarian effort. It's about living our life. The invitation to like pray, right? Like Angela said, like to pray, to answer the door, to go for a walk in the neighborhood and just be a part of people's lives. To go to these places where people are suffering. I mean, it's just life. It's the gospel life, and it just bears fruit. And that's how the church is alive. Through this gospel Franciscan way of life.
0: So you go from foundation into like the current reality. And usually, if you're following the Lord, that current reality is going to involve carrying a cross.
3: Most of the time
0: it's in here, but sometimes it's exterior. And a lot of times it's exterior. In the early church, it was exterior. Our brothers right now are living through that. There's a crisis in the country that they're called to serve in. And that really hits me, bro.
1: Yeah, totally.
0: My brothers.
2: To realize that the conversation's happening at a community level, talking about caring for our brothers down in the midst of this real civil war. I mean, it's a crisis there. And the reality of our superior talking, saying I had to have a conversation with the brothers and I had to talk to them about what they wanted to do. Did they want to stay? Did they want to go? And of course, the brothers chose to stay with the people they serve and stay with the people they've come to love. But that it reminds us of the stories of the saints. Like you're thinking about the civil war with San Salvador, with Oscar Romero, and your Father Stanley Rother was just from Oklahoma City, a priest. He was in Guatemala.
0: Yeah.
2: Like these are difficult situations that the saints lived through, and now like our brothers made a decision. This is real. This is reality.
1: It's not. I mean, it's not. It shows us though that like the cross is real. If in order to bear fruit in a place, we come face to face with the world, right? The church is going to come face to face with politics. It's going to come face to face with different sides, and everybody's, you know, it's a yelling match, right? And sometimes it's a violent, there's so much violence. But again, the brothers as a witness, the church as a witness, I'm kind of jealous, right? I mean, these guys, you know, and like, but again, you know, to bring it full circle though, like we're all called to that, right? To bear witness and to really like stand in the truth with so much love and the power of the Holy Spirit. But these brothers are trying to be, like Father John said, like a peaceful presence. Like they're right in the middle as a peaceful presence.

0: I mean, that's what Jesus did, right? He didn't try to like solve the world's problems. He brought his presence. He is the resurrection and the life right in the middle of it. And that's what the brothers are doing. They're like, they're standing as consecrated men of peace.
1: Blessed are those called to the supper of the Lamb.
2: That's what I feel. I ask myself, I mean, I'm a priest, I'm a Franciscan friar, and so that means something, obviously it means something. But I feel so small when I think about all the world's problems. I feel so small when I think about the problems in the church. But that's what I come back to. It's like, well, the Lord is asking me to serve right here. Let me be faithful and let me strive for that holiness. And that I know that is something real and concrete. That's something we can do.
0: Totally. And that's God's will, right?
2: Amen.
0: Like God's will invites us every single day to be faithful, right? Like we're on the streets of Harlem, right? We're like, people need peace. They need Jesus, right? So we go down and we're like, okay, I'm called to be faithful here. When the neighbors come to our door, okay, I'm here. I'm faithful. The brothers are in Nicaragua and the church is alive and the church is alive here. We can just be so confident that God is here. It's his will for us.
3: It's really beautiful that we can really say confidently that Jesus can transcend the politics, the economics, the ideology. Jesus can transcend everything. And so it's beautiful. I mean, Father John, just like the brothers don't get caught up in the stuff with the government. They serve where they can to help the poor people, even if they're in government institutions. And obviously they support the church and obviously they support the bishops, but it's this like Jesus as a mediating presence, bringing people together. Because what is the future if we're all going to stick to our ideology and stick to our own politics and stick to our own way of life, what our own preferences? Mm-hmm. What's the future of that?
2: The future is like the holiness always has an answer. Holiness is our response, and that historically has been the response. But I think even still, though, yes, that's true. Father John Anthony mentioned just a very practical way of getting informed, a couple websites, you know, being able to help out concretely. But we can always help out with our prayers,
0: of course.
2: And that said, brothers,
0: let's pray. Let's pray for peace.
2: For peace. Let's pray for our brothers.
0: Amen.
2: And Father, Son, Holy Spirit. Come, Holy Spirit, we beg that you fill this place. Come, Holy Spirit, and fill our hearts. We beg you to surround all of our brothers and sisters who are in the missions, who are in harm's way. We beg you to protect them. And we ask you, Lord, to bring peace to our troubled world. And we pray that the Immaculate Heart of Mary will triumph. We ask this through Christ our Lord.
0: Amen.
2: Father Innocent, your blessing.
0: The Lord be with you.
3: And with your spirit.
0: May Almighty God bless you, Father, Son, and Holy Spirit.
3: Amen.
0: Go in
3: peace.

0: majestic Queen of Heaven, and Mistress of the Angels. You receive from God the power and command to crush the head of Satan. Therefore we humbly beg of you, send forth the legions of heaven, that under your command they may seek out all evil spirits, engage them everywhere in battle, curb their pride, and hurl them back into the pit of hell. Who is like unto God? With firm confidence, we present ourselves before you, our most loving Mother, afflicted and troubled as we are, and we beg you to let us understand the love you have for us by granting this petition, if it be according to the will of God and profitable for our salvation. Good and tender Mother, you shall ever be our hope and the object of our love. Mother of God, send forth the holy angels to defend us and drive far from us the cruel foe. Holy angels and archangels, defend and keep us. Amen.
1: Catholic Education, communicating Christ.
2: The body of Christ.
1: Be strong, be bold, be

Hello, everyone, and welcome to Women of Grace. I'm Jeanette Williams. Father Joseph Mary Wolfe is back with us today to continue our discussion of the teachings, exhortations, and prayers collected for you in this lovely new book, A Holy Hour with Mother Angelica. Dynamic, all of it is certain to inspire and instruct you, even as you are encouraged along the way of our Lord Jesus Christ. Stay with us for part two of Teaching Moments with Mother Angelica with Father Joseph Mary Wolfe.

0: Make no mistake about it, Mother Angelica spoke the truth clearly, unambiguously, without apology, and with a whole lot of love. That's what endeared her to the hearts of millions of viewers as they watched her on the network she founded. Selecting passages from sacred scripture, or sometimes, probably most often, letting the Holy Spirit do the picking, Mother would draw them into a deeper understanding of who they were in the eyes of God and how to walk the narrow way that leads to Him. 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Father Joseph Mary Wolfe is back with us today to share with us his recollections of these teachings and to explore with us some of the themes Mother covered in them, all collected, as I said, for you in this beautiful book. 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Let's welcome Father Joseph Mary Wolfe. Well, Father, welcome back today.
1: Good to be with you. You know, whenever I talk about Mother Angelica with pilgrims who come here or in a homily, people's faces light up because we always expect there's going to be something with a little bit of humor in it, as Mother always seasoned her talks with humor, but also some deep, rich teaching as well. And you'll find that in this book.
0: Oh, yeah, it's all there. I mean, her wit, her wisdom comes together in this beautiful way that is quite dynamic and I think opens our hearts to a deeper reception of God's love for us. And, you know, there is something about Mother that we would say would be a fruit of the Holy Spirit demonstrated par excellence in her. Mm-hmm. And that was joy. In spite of all of the sufferings that she had physically and, you know, all of the sometimes chaotic situations that were happening at the network and in the world that she took into her heart, Mother always exuded that joy.
1: I was talking with Doug Keck the other day. We were on a radio show. And do you remember the puppet? I don't know if you ever saw the puppet she had. It was a nun with boxing gloves.
0: Oh, I think I did.
1: And then she had, if you use your fingers, the boxing gloves would be, and she was just talking. She said, I haven't been in a fight lately. So, but she loved that, and she just had this sense of humor that could take delight in something simple like that, that would point to her you know, she'd be unabashedly honest with people. Mm-hmm. But also tender and understanding and compassionate with their weaknesses. So what a delightful figure she was, and what a pleasure to know her and meet her.
0: Yeah. She says beautiful things in these beautiful teachings that she gave so many years ago. And I think that the reason why the network continues to air some of them and why we continue to be fed by them is because she really does speak the truth. Mm-hmm. And truth is never out of season. It's not always, you know, the hallmark of the season of the world, but it's never out of season. And it always compels us to go higher, to move more deeply in our relationship with the Lord, and to live that out in our love of others. Mm-hmm. And she communicated that in so many ways. And you see it over and over again, as you say in this book.
1: Father Mark and I were talking about how the teachings of truth, right, of our faith, are perennial. Mm-hmm. They never go out of season because we're talking about some of the older programs that were recorded years ago. Well, they're still valuable because these spiritual truths are always relevant. Mm-hmm. They're always something that can help. Just reading the masters in the spiritual life from centuries ago still benefit us here today. And certainly Mother, too, crosses many cultural barriers and she has a way of just speaking to the heart.
0: She does.

0: There's a beautiful, and it might be one of the longest, if not the longest, sections in this book. There's 29 lessons in this book, and friends, there's 29 holy hours, which is what Mother called them. They weren't holy hours in front of the Blessed Sacrament, but she would be on the air on Thursday evenings, or roughly around 7 o'clock p.m., and she would offer this time of praying with all of the viewers, and she always began with a little exhortation or a little teaching, and there was always prayer, sometimes a formal prayer like a litany, other times spontaneous prayer. But I noticed that this particular one was on God's compassion. And she spoke eloquently about that. But as Mother does oftentimes, you know, she kind of makes some segues along the way. She, you know, diverts, and then she comes back to the theme. And she was talking there about how much God loves us, but she was also talking about how it grieves God's heart when we're presumptuous. And she was really kind of giving an admonition to her viewers, as well as to the world at large, you know, don't presume upon the mercy of God. Don't, don't presume upon His benevolence. He is a God of justice as well. Talk with us a little bit about that and Mother's notion and her ability to see that and to live that out in her own life, recognizing that and accepting that compassion.
1: Yes, and if you think about it, just like we are called to respect and honor our parents, right, on a natural level, it's the fourth commandment. So we honor them. Why? Because our life came from them. Well, if that's true on a natural level, certainly it's true even in a greater way of God, who has brought us into being and through whom all things exist. So He is our Father. He is our loving Father. Jesus described the prodigal son and the merciful Father looking for the return of the son. So He's always ready to welcome. But if we make the choice to be that prodigal, to separate ourselves, we will experience a certain misery. And that's kind of the effect that sin has. Sin has its own punishment in a way, right? That when we separate ourselves from goodness, from God, that there is a certain misery interiorly and even exteriorly that comes about. But He's always ready to bring us back, to welcome us, to bring us healing and salvation.
0: And isn't that a mark of His mercy? That when, I mean, and we see this so beautifully depicted in Genesis 3, which serves as a parable for our own lives, really, that when man is in the midst of his depravity, in the very midst of it, he's preparing a way out.
1: Yes.
0: You know, and that way out, of course, is through our Blessed Lady and the son that she would bear, the Word made flesh, and His redemptive act. And
1: and I really see the network as an act of His mercy, because how else did this happen? You know, it's not Mother Angelica's network. We certainly honor her. She's the foundress. She's the inspiration. She's the one who had that courage to go out. But she herself would say, this is God's network. She couldn't have done this work on her own. It required people like Fred and Philip and Michael, who are working here on this set, and myself and yourself and hundreds who felt prompted by God to be part of this mission and to work to help souls, to be a blessing. We were talking in the break between shows that you know, that's been a blessing for us to realize that we've made a difference, hopefully, you know, in at least one life, but I think a multitude, please God. But I really see this as an act of God's mercy. He's the one that inspired Mother to begin this and gave her the grace to have the courage to persevere through it so that He could extend His mercy to the world and invite His prodigal children to return to Him.
0: Yeah, it's a conduit of grace. You know, it's a conduit of His mercy.
1: Yes.
0: But, you know, when we think about this, you know, there's a lot of apostolates out there today. We're living in a time of the laity. Second Vatican Council kind of proclaimed that to us in a certain way, giving the laity a document of their own, talking about their call and their mission. And, you know, there's a lot of lay apostolates that crop up. I don't know how many of them are vetted through heaven, you know. But if fruit is going to be yielded, it has to be vetted through heaven. And I guess, you know, with Mother, she had that certitude. Now, how do you think that certitude was planted in her heart? Or what was it that was at the core of that? Because I think that that would help individuals discern

0: their own call and mission, right?
1: You mentioned fruit. Mm-hmm. And that's how she would judge it, because I know there were different initiatives that she had that didn't work out. So she would take a step and it didn't develop. Nothing came of it. There wasn't anything that, no providence that showed that she should continue her step forward. And she would say, well, she would look and see what are the fruits. Is it bearing good fruit? Is it going to reach more souls? I remember we would have our vice president's meetings in what is now the green room. And she said to the vice presidents, and I was part of those meetings, you know what our goal is? To reach more souls, you know, to reach more souls and to benefit more souls. Because we were talking at the time about other satellites where we could reach other parts of the world. Mm-hmm. And at first, it took like 5 to reach the rest of the world at that time. She said, well, we could afford 2. But very quickly, Providence grew so that we are very quickly able to reach the entire world. So that was always in her mind. How can we reach more souls and benefit more souls?
0: Mm-hmm. And if it wasn't yielding that fruit, mm-hmm. and if Providence didn't show his face, then she would retreat from that endeavor. Mm-hmm. And you know, it's interesting, and this is important because people are afraid of failure.
1: Right.
0: But it's not really a failure to try a path that you think God is leading you on. Mm-hmm. It only remains a failure if you fail to retreat from it once you know that he's not.
1: Yeah, and that you see in your own, the Lord sees your desires. And I love this insight of Mother Angelica too, that even if it doesn't come to fruition, but Lord, I'd love to do this for you. I would love to have this, you know, benefit other people too, your children. And it doesn't happen. It doesn't come to fruition. He sees the desires, and the graces that you're given are as if it had been accomplished in that way. Mm-hmm. You know, that he would have a father's heart that says, my dear child, I see your motive in this, and I bless you. But that's not the way I want you to go at this time. I want you to go on this other path.
0: Mm-hmm. Yeah. Jack tells a beautiful story about Mother that when she started the shortwave radio network, mm-hmm. you know, and people were saying, well, of course, you know, there was the big discussion about why it wasn't going to work on up
1: on
0: there
1: the mountain.
0: Yeah, on the mountain. And of course, it does work in spite of all of the facts that it shouldn't work. Scientifically, it shouldn't work,
1: right.
0: But it does. But anyway, she, you know, people were saying, well, nobody listens to shortwave anymore, right? Mm-hmm. But Mother, you know, Mother had that mystical capacity, and she saw what many others don't see. And she said, even if not one person hears that word, it's going into the heavenlies where the battle reigns, right? Between the devil and his minions and all that God would desire for us. And she believed that it would make a difference.
1: God's word will not return without fruit.
0: That's right.
1: Right. Isaiah prophesied. And I was at the friary and a knock comes at the door. And it's a German priest who was a missionary in Africa. And he said, I want to thank you for your shortwave signal. He said, it's the only thing I have to feed my soul. He was there alone.
0: My goodness.
1: So that was one. And there are many other stories, you know, we could tell about shortwave, how it blessed people.
0: And even that one soul. It's all worth it, right?
1: Right?
0: But of course, what we know is that that became the capacity for so many other radio stations, AM, FM stations, et cetera, right?
1: Mm-hmm.
0: And of course, the shortwave is still out there. And I have, as a matter of fact, I have a caller who calls me routinely, and he's listening via shortwave radio. Mm. And he's in New York, but that's the way that he can hear the broadcast. And it's meant very, very much to him. As a matter of fact, he and his mother are beginning to sense the journey into the faith after many years. So all of these beautiful things, when we come back, I want you to tell me about what are some of your favorite inclusions in this beautiful book, which, by the way, friends, is available for you out there at EWTN's Religious Catalog. 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And I want to encourage you, as Father has already on the first program that we were together on discussing this book, please use it in your own time before the presence of our Lord. It will yield marvelous fruit because it's truth. We're going to be right back. Stay with us.

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1: We can go right back to what was called in Ireland Black 47. It was 1847, and the potato crop failed because we were under foreign rule at that time. Quite a lot of the resources of the country left the country.
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4: Our Holy Mother has appeared at the chapel. Quickly, come, D.C.
5: My goodness. What a vision. Why us?

0: Welcome back, friends. We're visiting with our guest today, Father Joseph Mary Wolfe. We're talking about Mother Angelica, and we're talking about her in context of this beautiful book that is available for you in EWTN's religious catalog. It's a Holy Hour with Mother Angelica. It collects teachings and prayers that Mother offered her viewers once a week in the early days of EWTN. It's fascinating. It's timeless. I know that it's going to speak to you. We want you to grow through it and grow by it. And so, therefore, I'm encouraging you to get out to EWTN's religious catalog, EWTNRC.com. Forms a perfect time of prayer before the Blessed Sacrament or even in the confines of your own home. 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And it is a beautiful book, Father. Mm-hmm. And oftentimes, you know, I'm looking for material that I can use as spiritual reading. And mm-hmm. I think this makes a perfect book for that.
1: It does. You know, one of my favorite chapters is the Hour of Healing.
0: Mm.
1: And in that, she brings out something. You know, sometimes we can say, or people have the idea, well, there's nothing really I can do. I can't, the Lord can't use me. But she brings out that we all have the indwelling presence of the Blessed Trinity. And because of that, we are healers, that we have the capacity to bring healing to others. And so she gives the example of someone who's just, and maybe we ourselves have experienced it, where you're just down in the dumps, you're just devastated about something, and somebody pours love and compassion and understanding on that. They're bringing you healing. They're bringing you comfort. And that all of us have that capacity, a greater capacity than just on a natural level, because of the indwelling presence of the Blessed Trinity. And she said, to think about that, how can I be a healer for my brother, mm-hmm. for my sister, who I may see as hurting or troubled or overwhelmed with life, that if we look at ourselves in that light and say, Lord, how do you want to use me to bring healing to that person? I think it's a beautiful way to understand our own dignity and how much he loves the other person in need.
0: You know, and it's a beautiful recognition of the fact that if we're in the state of grace, the Holy Spirit dwells in us, mm-hmm. along with all of the gifts of the Holy Spirit.
1: Right.
0: And so it's not the person in and of himself that is doing the healing. It's the Lord through that person. We become this beautiful instrument,
1: yeah.
0: in cooperation, mm-hmm. with God, right?

0: he can use this to the nth degree. It's in that chapter that she talks about how a little child's smile when she was making her way down the street mm-hmm. brought her such consolation. I think it's in that chapter. You know, mother, of course, suffering from that accident early on, remember, would mm-hmm. have trouble walking through streets with her crutches and all. Mm-hmm. And it would be very cumbersome for her. And she said, this little child came by. Yeah. Do you remember that?
1: And that can be just a way that the Lord smiles at us, right? Through the smile of a child.
0: That's right.
1: The innocence and beauty of a little child's smile. And so even to recognize that too, that the Lord wants to bring us healing. And she said in that chapter, don't say, I don't need healing. We all do, right?
0: Yes.
1: And that, I think that's where she talks about being that broken cup, right? So we all need each other. We all need the Lord to bring us healing and comfort. And he does, if we have eyes to see it and ears to hear it.
0: And what a stark contrast that is to the way in which modern man conducts his life, just mm-hmm. given the state of affairs that we're experiencing here in our own country right now, right? Mm-hmm. And the polarization and the critical spirit that's laid hold of so many and the desire to divide. God wants to unify, right? Mm-hmm. And that's what heaven is, right? We can experience heaven on earth through each other mm-hmm. if we are living in a godly manner as opposed to walking in the footsteps of the evil one who will always lead us to misery and unhappiness and division.
1: And one of the hours there, she gives us an exercise we all need to try.
0: Okay, here we go. Listen up, everybody. Here we go.
1: So she said, I want you in this holy hour just to spend this hour loving everybody. And even the person who just recently hurt you, that you're going to look at that person through the eyes of Jesus. And you're going to look at them with understanding and compassion and love. And if we strive to do that, it changes everything, doesn't it? We don't have this poison growing in our heart or fear or suspicion or prejudice. No, it just kind of washes all of that away. And we begin to see with different eyes, the eyes of Jesus.
0: You know, and it's so important what you're saying here, Father. It's the only way to forgiveness, mm-hmm. right? Pray for your persecutors, Jesus tells us, for good reason. But when we think of love, in secular terms, we're thinking about passion. We're thinking about emotion.
1: Right.
0: You know, eros is what we're thinking about. Mm-hmm. But Mother's talking about agape. She's talking about, you know, this gift of self to the other in spite of how you feel about it. So your feeling's not the predictor of whether or not you're loving somebody. Your action, your will that motivates that action.
1: And first of all, to have goodwill toward them. Mm-hmm. So to have that disposition of a good will. I want the best for that person. I want their salvation. And you can look at the situation in the world, in our country today, and some of the politicians. I mean, our first reaction is like kind of a horror at what they do or what they may say. But we need to have the disposition that says, Lord, don't let them lose their salvation. Mm-hmm. Give them the graces that they need for their salvation, because if we look at them with the eyes of Jesus, he sees them as a son or a daughter, and he wants their salvation. He wants their union with him.
0: Yeah. You know, the other theme that seems to run through a whole lot of these moments with Mother in this book has to do with reparation, which is closely aligned to this love. She talks about reparation for our sins, but also, as we say in the Chaplet of Divine Mercy, for the sins of the whole world. Mm-hmm. But we can really take it upon ourselves to make reparation for sins that have been committed against us for the sake of the other person.
1: To repair. And in fact, Mother's community, the Poor Clares of Perpetual Adoration, were founded in France. And what is their charism? Basically reparative thanksgiving, to give thanksgiving for those who don't even recognize the reality of the Lord's presence in the Blessed Sacrament. And so to continually be before him in adoration and thanksgiving for so great a gift. And the inspiring gospel for them was the 10 lepers, where only one returned to give thanks. Mm-hmm. So they're offering thanksgiving for those who don't. Mm-hmm. And we can offer reparation. Lord, I'm going to love you for those who don't love you, or for even those who blaspheme you, or those who reject you. And there's a way in which

0: in Christ, we're able to do that, to love Him for those who don't.
1: Yeah. I remember when I was walking through a particular moment in my life and I needed to forgive someone. It was a very difficult forgiveness to give, at mm-hmm. least for me. It was very difficult. And I was having great trouble with it. And in my prayer time one night, I sensed the Lord asking me to look at this person and to look at the situation at hand. And I sensed the Lord say, "Now, do you think that this person could have acted like this had this person known me?" And I said, "Not at all, Lord." And then I sensed the Lord say, "So this person deserves your compassion, mm. not your anger."
0: Right.
1: And what a page turner that was. And mm-hmm. Mother talks about things similar to that. Mm-hmm. You know, that it changes the whole perspective
0: right.
1: of a situation. And you begin, through God's mercy, to actually have this growing love mm-hmm. for the person who offended you, slighted you, betrayed you, abandoned you, rejected you, whatever.
0: Yeah. This past weekend, I had a mass at a parish, and this young man came up to me, and he was talking about he had been incarcerated and how he wanted to make a different way. And so I gave him, you know, it was Pentecost Sunday, we're talking about the Holy Spirit and letting the Lord lead him and so on. But I thought, I was given so much, and I think he was given so little.
1: Mm-hmm.
0: So we need to have compassion on those who maybe didn't have good formation or help in their life.
1: Yeah, absolutely. And to be those conduits of that too.
0: Mm-hmm.
1: When the opportunity avails itself, to be mm-hmm. willing to speak the truth, just as Mother always did. She gave us a good example.
0: Right.
1: As we've used a lot of adjectives to describe it, unabashed, unapologetic, but always with love. Well, Father, this has been just really wonderful to have this opportunity with you. And, you know, if you were to give a word, we just have a minute to the credits here, but a word and a blessing for all of those who have joined us today. Mm-hmm. I'd be most grateful.
0: Sure, and if you want to pray with Mother Angelica and hear her and laugh, but also get some new insights and hopefully a deepening conversion, I think this book will be a great help to you.
1: Oh, absolutely. Mm-hmm. Well, friends, we do want to send you out to EWTNRC.com. It is the home of Holy Reminders, I like to say. 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And guess what? 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Why not? 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Until we're together again, may the abundant life of Jesus Christ be yours, and may God richly bless you. Bye-bye now.

0: The Solemnity of the Assumption, when we honor the Virgin Mary raised to heaven by God's grace. 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
1: Hi, I'm Doug Keck, inviting you to join me next time when our guest authors are Father Andrew Hofer, O.P., and Father Philip Nolan, O.P., their book, Hail Mary, Pondering the Mysteries of Love.
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1: The reality of our humanity is that there is a natural and a supernatural element to us. We are body and soul, and we can't divide these things. That's why on a natural level,

This is why men who are unwilling to sacrifice for their family are often also unwilling to sacrifice for God. That if we're lax and selfish and comfort-seeking in one, we're going to be that way in the other. Which is why St. Paul, in the New Testament especially, says, I long for you to long for the spiritual milk that will help you to grow up to salvation. I want to speak to you as adults, but you are still spiritual infants. And the exhortation of Scripture is for us as men to grow up into the full maturity of life in Christ.

So last night, the thing that we said is that on a natural level, cultures, peoples, places have always had ways to recognize when someone goes through a shift in their life that is so fundamental that the old identity and the new identity are something different. And the way that they marked that was through what we now know and what we call rites of passage. And when we hear rite of passage, we most often think of boys becoming men, but we have experienced all sorts of rites of passage where you have to understand that there's been a fundamental shift in your life, that two things cannot exist at the same time, so you've got to change from one to the other. That does not mean that the change is immediate and always obvious, and that's it, you don't have to deal with it anymore. Because sometimes we know we've entered into a new state of life and the old way continues to creep in and try to take hold again. So, because sometimes those two different ways of life are in conflict. In fact, they're always in conflict. That's the reason we have to have the shift and recognize that something is different, because these two things don't go together. So we want to talk about, on a natural level, in the study of anthropology, how people have come to recognize this thing called a rite of passage. Again, we said last night that the church feels no threat from any of the sciences, but she has particular interest in some of the physical sciences because they help her to know more about God. All of them help us to know more about God, but there's one in particular, which is the study of man, which helps us to understand ourselves, understand man more, and understand God's design more, because God created man and he created man good. And there are things implanted within us as men that by observing what is true and good within humanity itself teaches us about God. This is our nature. To understand our nature is important because grace perfects nature, which I read last night, the quote from G.K. Chesterton, "Every man is a man before he is a saint." Meaning as you become a saint, it is necessary on a natural level that you are secure in understanding of your own masculinity.

the fact that we're having these talks, the fact that we're having to discuss this, means that there has been a disruption in our nature. Something has happened to make us insecure in that fact that we have to talk about it. When a man walks outside and he's wearing a pink tie and he announces to everyone that real men wear pink ties, it's because he probably doesn't really believe it, right? Sometimes the more we're saying something, it's because there's a problem. And it's true, the reason we're discussing this now and the reason men have such an interest in what does it mean to be a man, how do I make sure that my sons become men, how do I ensure that the place I'm living, that I'm authentic to who I am, all those questions, the fact that they exist within us, we know that there's been a disruption. What was the disruption that makes us so insecure now as men? Masculinity is essentially, especially in the early stages, insecure. If you're going hunting for the first time, you should be insecure and have humility because you've never been hunting before and it's dangerous. So there's an insecurity about going into manhood, which is good because it should produce within us humility so that we can receive the gift of masculinity, the affirmation of masculinity from outside of us, because it is not something we can generate within ourselves. Because as a boy grows up, he can't just grow into masculinity. He can't just grow into a man. He needs to be introduced to the ideas of virtue. He needs to come to an understanding of what his strength is for, how to use it.

cultures all over the world have the means and the way to show him how to be a man. We have lost those means in those ways. So the observation of rites of passage is not an idea that someone came up with that is the formula. If we're going to understand rites of passage, it's that we're observing something that is true in human nature, but our experience has been a disruption of human nature, which is why we need to go back and try to understand what have we lost, because it's a unique problem we have in the West that other cultures don't necessarily have in the same way. It doesn't mean those cultures are perfect, because some of them lack grace in the revelation of Jesus Christ. Therefore, their nature, because it's fallen, there's also sin in the world, and because they lacked the perfecting action of grace, there are problems with it, which is why we can't just imitate what other cultures do that are not our own.

0: The Assumption of the Blessed Virgin Mary, a singular participation of the Blessed Mother in her Son's resurrection. 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
2: So the three stages of a rite of passage, the three things that make a rite of passage happen. The first one is a separation from the former state of life, a recognizable separation from what that was, because it can't be anymore. So you have to separate it. The next one is a transition phase where you sort of make the liminal leap over something so that you can recognize not only is that gone, I have now transitioned over to a new way of life. This is what we most commonly know as the ceremonial recognition of something, that there's that kind of moment. And then the last stage is incorporation. And it's very important you understand the root of the word incorporation is in corpus, to be brought into a body. Because almost every rite of passage entails an individual leaving behind an identity that that individual has, moving over in a transition, and then being incorporated into a new body. So you have to understand that the trajectory of a rite of passage is from the individual to being a part of a body. So if you don't have these three things in place, you don't have a rite of passage. If you do the first and the second and there's no incorporation, there's no body, it doesn't work. And here's why. If you tell the individual, your old identity is dead, and you're making this leap, and he gets to the other side and there's a void, now he's confused and he doesn't know who he is. I'll give an example from my own life. I had, I'm a convert to Catholicism, and I had grown up a very serious and active Protestant. In fact, I was what I call a protesting Protestant. I was conscious that the roots of my tradition and my faith in Jesus were rooted in the fact that Catholicism was wrong, and my tradition was the correction of Catholicism. I tried to prove that to a Catholic, and it didn't work out for me. So I became a Catholic. Now that conversion for me, those are two conflicting identities. A lot of people think about conversion, I think Catholics on the other side think, oh, you're just kind of switching teams. But they don't have the understanding that, no, these two forms a way of life. I had friends and mentors that my identity, who I understood myself to be, they sat me down and they said, what you're doing is wrong. I had a meeting with my pastor and it was an effective excommunication meeting. So I had a body that I was a part of over here, and I was severing myself from it. And one of the hardest parts of my life was when I came into the church, and I don't know if you know this, but sometimes Catholics are annoyed by converts. And there's a little bit of a

discomfort. There was, in my experience, there was a discomfort. The rite of initiation of adults gave me the means to enter into the church, but the body of the church where I was, the particular parish, did not receive me in. And they kept me a little bit at a distance. And it was not until I developed brotherhood with other Catholic men that brought me in and said, I am a Catholic and you are too. And you are one of us. That I finally was able to breathe and say, okay, I've joined the, not only have I joined the one true church, it's not just a big, lonely, gigantic cathedral, you know? So think about the three stages, separation, transition, incorporation. And think about the scripture verse that our Lord uses that comes from the Old Testament. For this reason, a man must leave his father and mother, separation, be joined to his wife, the transition, and the two of them become one flesh, in corpus, incorporated. There's a body on the other side, which is marriage. That's the body he's joining, is the body of his family and the body of other people that are also married. There's a knowing amongst other people that are married. I am married, just got a little fat and my ring doesn't fit. So I'm gonna get a new one. So the two states of life that cannot coexist, and the reason marriage exists, is that you cannot be a single man and a married man. And the moment you start to live in the way of a single man, at that moment your marriage is going to suffer. So that's why the rite of passage, the transition over to a new state of life, is not one and done. And in the places that we know traditionally are masculine spheres, that no matter how much we try to engineer it otherwise, will always be mostly masculine areas. They have very obvious rites of passage where you make these transitions over. One of them is the military. Is one of the most obviously masculine spaces, no matter how we might try to engineer it otherwise. The military and the exercise of even law enforcement protecting people is very obviously a rite of passage. So for example, my friend's son went to a military school and he shows up, and what's the first thing that happens when he gets there? They shave his head, they start yelling at him, and they throw him in with all the other guys and they put him through the rite of passage. Why? Because on the battlefield, and as the military and as the army, we cannot be a bunch of individuals out here. You will be something different. And we even have language. You were once a civilian, now no more. You've got to make the transition over. The reason they shave their head is, I don't even want the ego of your hair coming here. I mean, we can talk about maybe the enemy will grab his hair. No, I don't. There is an inner intuitive logic that you need to shave your head and disappear. Your individuality has to disappear so that you can join this body. And then what do they wear? Uniforms. We have a unity of form in our way of life, in our culture, in the way we do things. In fact, Sebastian Younger wrote a book called Tribe, and he speaks about PTSD, post-traumatic stress syndrome, and the many causes of it. And we tend to think of it only as shell shock. Something really scary happened, and now he's really scared all the time. But one of the greater stresses on the military's life when they come back into civilian society is that to have such a core brotherhood, a shared mission, I know who I am, what I am about, what time I get up, what I wear, what protocol is, how I relate to other people, how they relate to me, what the authority is, who I submit to, who submits to me. There is an entire very masculine ordering of their entire life. And then they come into an essentially narcissistic, self-absorbed, individualist culture. And their shock to their system is the despair of belonging to nothing and no one. And realizing, when I was fighting over there and going through all these terrible things, I thought I was fighting for these people, but they're all fighting for themselves. I was really fighting for my brotherhood, my unit, my platoon. That's what I was really fighting for. That's one of the most fascinating thoughts, the trauma of going from a body that recognizes itself to nothingness. There's also, some of you might have experienced sports as a rite of passage. There is the obvious, when you come into high school, your body is growing, you're actually able to do something like just crash into someone, and your coach is there teaching you how to do it, and you go through boot camp, and you put yourself to death, and they just yell at you, and you get a number, and your name doesn't even matter right now, we'll use it later, and all that kind of stuff. The coach's job is to put your individual ego to death so you can play as a team. Individual over here, incorporation over here into the team, and as a team we can fight. And a lot of times, how many men do you know, they glory constantly and forever in their high school football team, and they can't leave that behind? It's because that was the greatest experience of brotherhood,
and belonging and mission and purpose and uniformity in our

0: uniforms and way of life. Fraternities, we've heard a lot in the news about the problem of hazing, and now they're actually closing down fraternities. And the way they discuss them, I'm not saying we should imitate fraternities in the way that they're hazing, in the way that they live and occupy their time. I'm not saying we should imitate them, but we also should recognize the logic in what they're doing. Hazing is not just some sort of barbaric, illogical practice. What hazing is you want to join this fraternity? And what's a fraternity? It's a body of men, a fraternal order. All right, well, we're going to beat your individuality out of you. That's what hazing is. That is the logic behind hazing. Sports teams have hazing. You want to be one of us, there has to be a moment where we mark it through pain that you're going to remember and that we all go through and we all know that we can endure so that you can be a part of this body on the other side. The priesthood and religious orders, when they come in to say their vows or to receive ordination, what is the most recognizable thing they do during the ceremony? Hit the floor. When you think of the priesthood and ordination, they hit the floor in profound humility at what is happening. But it's also a death. I completely submit everything. And in many religious orders, they actually come in and cover the one making the vow in a sheet. They're dead. There's even a moment in the ceremony where we should feel that that individual has died. Something has passed away that will no longer exist. And after vows, that person doesn't exist anymore. And it's recognized so much that when they get up, they have a new uniform, a uniformity in the way of life. They have a rule of life. And it's so radical that to show them the change, they get a new name. You don't even get to keep your name. So these, are we seeing the logic of these rites of passage?
1: We can go right back to what was called in Ireland Black 47. It was 1847, and the potato crop failed because we were under foreign rule at that time. Quite a lot of the resources of the country left the country.
2: I can't believe they're taking food out of the country.
3: People not knowing whether they'd have literally have a roof over their head that evening.
4: Nowhere else to go.
5: Alone.
3: I suppose it's the presence. If she could be present at the cross to deal with that for other people around her at the time, she can be present to us now in dealing with whatever suffering that we are going through.
2: Our Holy Mother has appeared at the chapel. Quickly, come, D.C.
6: My goodness. What a vision. Why us?

how do we understand a rite of passage for boys? What is it that happens? The separation stage traditionally is a separation from his boyhood, especially as represented by the mother. It is not that motherhood is bad, but is that a mother will always naturally tend to her boy. We have to think, we have to realize that childbirth and maternal care and motherhood is practically one flesh with the mother. They come out of the mother. They get their nourishment at the body of the mother. When we say women and children, like we talked about last night, they're like one body. I don't care if the child is male or female, it doesn't matter. It's one flesh. Women and children are like one thing. Society is divided. There's women and children and there's men. But those are only two divisions because the women and children are so bound to each other that they're unrecognizable apart. My wife, when she goes through the rite of passage of childbirth, there is an individual, there is an ordeal, and then afterwards there is a body that exists, a community between the mother and child. We have to have a certain separation of a boy from his mother, because if they continue in the care of the mother will naturally, and in a good way, continue to care for a boy. And she often will naturally do things that ought not be done for him. You guys who have gone off to college, you experience this. You come home, what does your mother want to do? I want to do your laundry. Just let me do the boy's laundry. Because the pain that's in a mother's heart when there's the separation of a boy so that he goes off to his mission, so that he goes off to his masculinity, so he goes off to his journey, his adventure. She wants him to do that, but there's a pain in it. There is a sword that pierces every mother's heart when the boy goes off to the mission. Because masculinity is essentially sacrificial, and she knows he is going off to be sacrificed. This is why Mary, our mother, the prophecy in Luke, a sword will pierce your heart. This was a beautiful and mysterious reality within Our Lady because it was part of the economy of salvation. But she is also living out

0: about not only the faithfulness of her own vocation as Jesus' mother, she was also living out the vocation of every mother. Because every mother has the experience of the separation when her boy leaves. So there's a pain. So we can understand when a mother holds on and she doesn't let go. So the next stage, once he is separated, again, we can't just separate him from his mother and say, go on, go be a man now and kick him out the door. No, there has to be a sort of threshold that he crosses. And we say rite of passage very often as if it's one thing. It'd be better to recognize the fact that there are many instances in a boy's life where he slowly learns the ways of men, he slowly experiences the blessing of a father, all these transitions that occur. That transition, historically and throughout the world, universally, happens through that boy's culture. Now, we live in the technological, industrialized world. We have an inherent mistrust of tradition and things that have been inherited, and we have an inherent trust about things that we can make happen, that we can do, that we work for. Joseph Pieper, in his book on leisure, talks about the fact that leisure is a receptive attitude where you're able to be present in life and receive the goodness of it and reflect that in your way of life. He says the reason we can't be at leisure anymore and we can't be at rest within ourselves, within our place, is that we don't believe if we haven't worked for it and grasped it ourselves, that it's not worth having. This is the difference between a sort of technological approach to everything, a mechanical approach, what are the mechanics of it, versus the receptive reality of tradition. But these traditions have a value in them. It's find a penny, pick it up, the rest of the day you'll have good luck. There is value in valuing even the penny and preserving it. See, that's the truth. It's not that it's good luck. It's not, I don't think most of us really understood that as luck. That's how through that tradition, that is how we received all these little lessons about what it means to be a man. But we don't even think about how these things are received anymore. We want the 7 easy tips to become blank according to this expert, because the expert has replaced the father in our understanding of how you receive wisdom. We receive wisdom from the expert. And I don't know how long we have to suffer under the expert's tyranny, but they have failed because we are more unhappy than ever. And men and young men, one of the leading causes of death is suicide because we are despairing. And the expert has nothing to say to us, but the father does. A father has something to say to us. So if we're going to stop suffering under the tyranny of the expert, it's because we're going to have to rediscover fatherhood.
1: 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Plus, how Vatican outreach during the height of World War II led to dozens of babies being born in the Pope's room, Sunday at 10:30 a.m.

So he separates from the mother, the realm of the mother in his own boyhood, because if he's in the realm of the mother, he will tend towards continuing his boyhood. And it's not the mother's fault, it's exactly what she's supposed to do. That is why the men help to sever that bond and bring them through the transitions. And that is why within the culture, there are many rites of passage where they learn the lessons of a man and they learn to be who they are. And they learn slowly who they are. My father cannot articulate the stages of a rite of passage, and he doesn't need to, because he was given ways of working and being within his place and culture from my grandfather and the men in his life that he is able to do with me. Because men learn by doing. We cannot sever boys from their mothers and then put them in a small group and have them talk until they figure out how to be men. It's just not where it happens. Where it happens for men is in doing things together. It is not men looking at each other, but it is men side by side that learn how to be a man. It's a man running next to you that teaches you how to run faster. It's a man sawing next to you that teaches you how to saw properly. And when I do that, and my father says to me, I am proud of the way

you did that. That's a blessing. That's part of my transition. But here's our greatest challenge. We have the separation, we have the transition and learning the ways of men. But on the other side, where's the body that they join? We cannot sever the individual from their way of life and put them into nothingness. And the more we have the understanding of globalization, the more impossible it becomes to recognize the body that I'm a part of. The reason this is so scandalous for us as men of the church is that the church is a body. The church is a body. When we receive communion, there is a fact that you have to come to terms with, that when you receive communion, the guy next to you did too, and it makes you one thing. It makes you one body. So in our culture, in our society, we have a challenge because our local, particular, and natural cultures have broken down. We celebrate going off, becoming something, doing something with your life. What is actually a phrase that we've used, and this is a modern phrase, man, that guy's really going places. In other words, he's also leaving a place. So we have gained wealth, we have gained all sorts of things. But what we have sacrificed in the modern world for that gain is the things that have bound us to each other that were meaningful and real. This is the reason on the farm it is important for me. I feel an urgent need to recover the tradition of raising a family hog and killing it with friends. That means is a way that we have a culture, something that can be done that I can do with my sons, that they will have a recognizable do this, this is what men do, and we have a belonging amongst ourselves. The good thing is for us as men, this idea is not divorced from our spiritual life. We should not, ought not, and cannot separate our natural understanding of who we are as men and our supernatural understanding. That's why St. Paul warns us, do not be spiritual infants. Drink the pure milk of truth so that you can what? Grow up to salvation. Make the transition from spiritual boyhood to mature masculinity in Christ, which is why in Ephesians, St. Paul says, grow into the mature manhood of Christ. That is our masculinity. Anything that is deficient in masculinity is corrected and perfected in Christ.

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1: Family, a prayer that we pray together is a powerful prayer. So please pray together with me our EWTN family prayer. Today we pray for our siblings. Most Holy Trinity, Father, Son, and Holy Spirit, we love you. You have revealed your inner life as a communion of persons.

0: And so we pray today in thanksgiving for our brothers and sisters with whom we have shared our lives. Grant us reconciliation with those who are estranged from us, and help those who have fallen on hard times to rise up once again. Bless, O Lord, all of my brothers and sisters, and reunite us one day in heaven. Through Christ our Lord. Amen.
1: Behold the Lamb of God, who takes away the sins of the world. Take this, all of you, and eat of it, for this is my body, which will be given up for you. Take this, all of you, and drink from it, for this is the chalice of my blood. Do this in memory of me.

0: the Son, and the Holy Spirit.
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0: The grace of our Lord Jesus Christ and the love of God and the communion of the Holy Spirit be with you all.
1: And with your spirit.
0: Brethren, let us acknowledge our sins and so prepare ourselves to celebrate the sacred mysteries. I confess to Almighty God and to you, my brothers and sisters, that I have greatly sinned in my thoughts and in my words, in what I have done and what I have failed to do, through my most grievous fault. Therefore I ask the Blessed Mary, your Virgin, all the angels and saints, and you, my brothers and sisters, to pray for me to the Lord our God. May Almighty God have mercy on us, forgive us our sins, and bring us to everlasting life.
1: Amen.

0: Let us pray. O God, who filled the priest and martyr, St. Maximian Kolbe, with a burning love for the Immaculate Virgin Mary, and with zeal for souls and love of neighbor, graciously grant through his intercession that striving for your glory by eagerly serving others, we may be conformed even unto death to your Son, who lives and reigns with you in the unity of the Holy Spirit, God forever and ever.
1: Amen.
2: A reading from the first letter of St. John. No need, brothers, to be surprised if the world hates you. That we have passed from death to life, we know, because we love the brothers. The man who does not love is among the living dead. Anyone who hates his brother is a murderer, and you know that eternal life abides in no murderer's heart. The way we came to understand love was that he laid down his life for us. We too must lay down our lives for our brothers. I ask you, how can God's love survive in a man who has enough of this world's goods, yet closes his heart to his brother when he sees him in need? Little children, let us love in deed and in truth, and not merely talk about it. Verbum Domini. Precious in the eyes of the Lord is the death of his faithful ones. I believed even when I said, I am greatly afflicted. I said in my alarm, no man is dependable. How shall I make a return to the Lord for all the good he has done for me? The cup of salvation I will take up, and I will call upon the name of the Lord. O Lord, I am your servant. I am your servant, the son of your handmaid. You have loosed my bonds. To you will I offer sacrifice of thanksgiving, and I will call upon the name of the Lord.
3: Praise.

0: Lectio Sancti Evangelii secundum Ioannem.
1: Gloria tibi,
0: Jesus said to his disciples, "This is my commandment. Love one another as I have loved you. There is no greater love than this, to lay down one's life for one's friends. You are my friends if you do

what I command you. I no longer speak of you as slaves, for a slave does not know what his master is about. Instead, I call you friends, since I have made known to you all that I heard from my Father. It was not you who chose me, it was I who chose you to go forth and bear fruit. Your fruit must endure, so that all you ask the Father in my name, he will give you. The command I give you is this, that you love one another.

Today we celebrate the memorial of St. Maximian Mary Kolbe, priest and martyr. And he died in Auschwitz in Poland in 1941. And these themes from the readings today really fit his life in such a powerful way. We're told in the first reading that we have passed from death to life because we love our brothers. Whoever does not love remains in death. Everyone who hates his brother is a murderer. Maximian Kolbe gave up his life for a fellow prisoner, and he was building a civilization of love in this hellish place of a concentration camp in World War II. He called it the City of the Immaculate. His devotion to the Blessed Mother was extraordinary, and we see that when we live and act according to love, that it's creative, it's life-giving. When we choose to love, we're going with God. When we choose sin and hatred, we're going it alone without the grace of God. And with God, it's fruitful, it brings life. He draws fruit from all our works. And the first John reading says, the way we came to know love was that he laid down his life for us, so we ought to lay down our lives for our brothers, out of imitation of Christ, that he first loves us, gives us the example of how we are to live, to have this sacrificial love, and an imitation and participation in his cross, it bears fruit. And finally, the gospel, no one has greater love than this, to lay down one's life for one's friends. You are my friends if you do what I command you. He literally did this in the concentration camp. Was sent to a starvation bunker and died there after almost 2 weeks with 10 other prisoners. He would write that the secret of sanctity is to unite our will with his, to give that complete obedience. And if we do that, as the gospel says, it was not you who chose me, but I chose you and appointed you to go bear fruit that will remain. Vatican II spoke beautifully about this, that all the acts of love we do in this life will be found again. You know, at the second coming for all eternity, those works of love, that fruit, will remain forever by God's grace. And they may be unseen in this life. And even that is a deep Marian dimension, isn't it? Because that life of discipleship that we're called for, that might be hidden, but he's promising will bear fruit, that will bear life, eternal life. You know, this life is not made, it's born. It's born within us. And yet he did have great visible works. His friary in Nipokalanov, the City of the Immaculate, he called it, just outside of Warsaw, Poland, at its height had 772 friars. He was canonized on October 10th, 1982, by John Paul II as a martyr of charity. He gave up his life for another. John Paul II would call him the patron of our difficult century.

and he is recognized as patron of mass media, families, prisoners, the pro-life movement, blood donors, the sobriety movement, and the chemically addicted. He was born on January 8, 1894, near Łódź, Poland. He was baptized Raymond Colby. He had two brothers that survived infancy. And apparently he's a brilliant mind and very active. And when he was about 11, his mother told him, because he had gotten into some mischief, says, "My son, whatever will become of you?" And he was raised in an extremely pious home, very religious, very steeped in Polish culture, love of Poland. People think that he would have joined the army if he hadn't joined the Franciscans, great patriot of Poland, but a great lover of Mary. And when his mother told him this, he prayed to Mary, and she actually appeared to him holding two crowns, a white crown representing purity, and a red crown representing martyrdom. An 11-year-old Raymond accepted both and fulfilled both, preserved his purity, and was martyred in Auschwitz August 14, 1941, at the age of 47. But he would enter the Conventual of Franciscans, and he was sent to Rome, got two doctorates in philosophy and theology, talented in math, science, languages, mechanical and technical ideas, fascinated with future technology and communication. In Nipokalanov, he wanted to get into television. His life was cut short before he could do that. And on top of all this, he contracted tuberculosis in Rome, and he would suffer with that off and on, sometimes leaving him with ulcers on his legs. So he went through a concentration camp with TB, only partial lung functioning. He was ordained April 28, 1918, celebrated his first mass at San Andrea delle Frate, where Alphonsus Ratisbon had the vision of Mary. And he was a lax Jew, and I think on a dare he wore the miraculous medal and was drawn to go into the church. And Ratisbon saw Our Lady in front of the altar, I believe, or on the side of the altar. And this, of course, led him to a deep conversion and strengthened his devotion Ratisbon had this great devotion following that to the miraculous medal. And Colby imitated this with a great love of promoting the miraculous medal as well. And he also just had a devotion in general to saints who saw Our Lady. I think that's so significant too, because I think in understanding Our Lady's role, it almost seems we have to be revealed to us. We have to go to her to understand that role, because it is so mysterious, the cooperation between God and man, and how do we understand that and describe that? And I think he obviously drew a lot from saints who saw her and had a great devotion to her. He founded in 1919 the Militia of the Immaculata, or Knights of the Immaculata, in response to demonstrations and works of the Freemasons against Catholicism. He saw them in one of the squares in Rome, and they had a bunch of anti-Catholic slogans and stuff, and promoted Satan, really. And he formed this group of the Knights Immaculata to combat this. And he would do it largely through pamphlets and magazines and even newspapers. He would write a rule of life, and just three points that struck me from that, I think it was like 12 points or so, he said, first, I must be a saint, and the greatest saint possible. That reminded me of St. Thomas Aquinas, right, when his sister came to him, how do you become a saint? And he said, will it. And we talk, it's absolutely necessary for God's grace, for his Holy Spirit, it's a work of God in us. But we have to want it, too. We have to will it. And you can feel the strength when he says that, I must be a saint, the greatest saint possible. He was absolutely determined that everything in his life, the great sacrifice.

Sacrifice in Auschwitz was built upon a life of fidelity, of sacrifices. Another point he says, do what you are doing and pay no heed to no other things, either good or bad. Focus on the present moment, do the work in front of you. And finally, one that's very challenging for some of us is preserve order and order will preserve you. But if you look at a picture of him at his desk was a mess, so I'm not sure what to do with that one. But he was obviously extremely focused and, of course, had this great devotion to the Blessed Virgin Mary. And that is steeped and rooted in Franciscan theology. St. Francis himself would call Mary Virgin Made Church. St. Francis himself would refer to her as spouse of the Holy Spirit. Remember the Annunciation, the Holy Spirit overshadows her, spouse of the Holy Spirit. There's this great union with Mary and God himself through the Holy Spirit, and that he works through her in the most extraordinary and unique way. The Holy Spirit works through all of us, but in Mary, he brings forth the Word made flesh. She's the mother of God. She didn't somehow create divinity, but to have that official title, the dogma of the church, mothers are mothers of persons. So the divine person, you know, has the union of the human and divine under him, under the Word. And she gives birth to Jesus, the divine person. So she's the mother of God. And Colby would say that's not in name only, or mother of only part of God, but she is mother of the Word, became flesh. As I mentioned, that life originates not by being made, non factum est, but genitum, but by being born. And Paul VI would write in the Credo of the People of God, quote, she continues that role in heaven as mother of the church. For Christ's members, through her cooperation in the birth and formation of the divine life in the souls of the redeemed. In heaven, you know, Christ is made, from the cross, Christ made a gift of her to us to be our mother. He's made a gift of her maternity to us to foster this divine life in the souls of the redeemed. And of course, his favorite title of her is the Immaculate Conception, the Immaculata. It's all for her role to be the mother of God, but that's the first grace she was given. She was conceived without original sin and never committed a sin the entirety of her life. And this enabled her to give this fiat, this yes, with her whole being. That she was receptive, had this active, receptive stance towards God, yet with this staunch yes to God, a fiat. And you can feel that strength in Colby when you look at his life and the things he wrote. He would write, in her womb, the soul must be regenerated according to the form of Jesus Christ. She must nourish the soul with the milk of grace, caress and rear us where she nourished and brought up Jesus in her womb. The soul must learn to know and to love Jesus at her knees. Let us draw love for him from our heart. Yes, love him with our heart, and in true love become like him. So he would dedicate this militia, the Immaculata, and consecrate them to Our Lady. Wanted everyone to do that, to win souls for Christ, to become instruments that she must rule in our hearts, to become a tool in her hands. And the motto of the Militia Immaculata was to lead all men and every individual through Mary to the most sacred heart of Jesus. And this was done supremely at Nipokolonov outside of Warsaw, the city of the Immaculate. That's what Nipokolonov means. So all those souls there would belong, be dedicated to Mary to bring souls to Christ. As I mentioned, it was a huge friary, 772 friars. And the first purpose was to sanctify the brothers themselves by the Immaculata.

and they achieved great things. They had a remarkably broad range of religious publishing, educational, technical, and charitable activities. The Friars printed the Knight of the Immaculata magazine, the Young Knight magazine, Little Knight of the Immaculate, and they even had a daily newspaper that covered the news. By the late 1930s, circulation had become enormous, with monthly publications reaching well over 1 million copies. He also had a minor seminary teaching philosophy, formation for candidates, novices, brothers, seminarians, and priests. And they were self-sufficient. They did their own mechanical work, agriculture, livestock, baking, generated their own electricity, a central telephone system, dentistry, barbershop. It functioned like a small town. They even had a fire station that served the town around them. He did this living a deep Franciscan poverty. And he had this, with a brilliant mind, he had a great interest in modern technology for evangelization. Had a shortwave radio station. He'd even planned an airport so publications could be distributed more rapidly. The two friars were trained as pilots, so the airport itself was never completed. Leaves you something to shoot for, I guess. It was also a center of charity and refuge. He sheltered 3,500 displaced Polish civilians, including 1,500 Jews, during World War II. In the middle of all this, from 1930 to 36, he would die in 41, he went to Japan for 6 years in Nagasaki. And he found a smaller version of Nipokalana there. He called it the Garden of the Immaculate. And he would translate some of these publications and print them there. 30,000 copies would go out of these magazines and things. He established a Franciscan publishing company. And he taught philosophy at the Diocesan Seminary, built the Lourdes Grotto, and explored possible missions, and went to China, went to India, and explored possible missions there. And he had TB. Right at the same time. Finally, though, in February 7, he returned to Poland, and in February 17, 1941, together with four other Franciscan priests, he was taken by the Gestapo. He was taken to a local prison in Warsaw at first, and one of the guards became so enraged when he saw his Franciscan habit and rosary that the Gestapo yelled at him, seizing the rosary, and demanded, "Do you believe in this?" Kolbe continued to affirm his faith and was beaten in the face. Afterward, Kolbe reassured a fellow prisoner and said he endured it for the Mother of God. And in May of 41, transferred to Auschwitz near Krakow, and different testimonies, you know, said that despite the starvation, they were hardly given any food rations, the harsh labor, brutal treatment, Kolbe continued to act as a priest and spiritual father to other prisoners. He comforted them, prayed for them, encouraged them, heard confessions for them, showed particular charity to prisoners who lost no hope. I was reading that many prisoners would throw themselves into the electric fences to commit suicide. The despair was so incredible. You know, in the boxcars and the trains, you know, the people almost went mad with despair. Some would even abandon their children. They were so despairing. So it was a place of no hope. And there is one testimony from a Jewish boy, he's about 13, who had lost all his immediate family, his parents and siblings, and then the extended family of over 50 people died in these camps. So he had lost everything. He was a Jewish boy, and Kolbe was a special, reached out and cared for him, and very tenderly. And the guy would give testimony to this for the rest of his life. How beautiful.

a man he was. And the decisive moment came after a prisoner escaped, and as punishment, they would take 10 prisoners who were selected to die by starvation. And one of those chosen

And the deputy commandant accepted the exchange. And Guy Yovnichek would survive the camp and give testimony to his great sacrifice that Colby made. So the other 10 were selected. They were sent to the starvation bunker. And they had constricted one of the Polish prisoners to translate for the guards. They would go and every day and remove the dead from the in any kind of exchange that had to happen. This Polish man was there, and he would give testimony going there daily that they would find them praying the rosary, reciting litanies, hymns, and just praying to God. And oftentimes they'd go there and Colby would be standing in the middle of the room, windowless room, a dark cell, and he'd be staring and looking them with love, his captors. And sometimes it would disturb the Gestapo so much they would, shriek at him to stop staring at him. But when he was called forth, when he stepped forward, there was a short conversation between that deputy commandant, and it's believed that he said, when the commandant questioned him, he said, "I'm a Catholic priest. I would like to take his place because he has a wife and children." And that's such a powerful thing to, he didn't say, "I'm Maximine Colby, I've built the Immaculate City of Immaculata, 700 friaries, 700 friars." He just said, "I'm a Catholic priest. This is what I am. This is my life, to imitate Christ, to sacrifice for Christ. It is enough." And this Polish translator would write that he would see the prisoners that were in that bunker with him. He said it seemed like a church when he would go there in the mornings. They had a calmness about them. And after nearly 2 weeks, Colby and four others were still alive, and they needed the space, so they killed the remaining men. They injected Colby with carbolic acid August 14, 1941. His body was cremated the following day, August 15th, the Solemnity of the Assumption, a fulfillment of that red crown of martyrdom that the Blessed Mother offered to him. It was the final expression of the whole principle that guided his life, to belong completely to God, to the Immaculate, and to give himself for the salvation of others. Now just one quote I'll end with that I think is so powerful. He was a great confessor, sought after, spiritual director. And because sometimes you can read these stories and it just seems completely unapproachable, such an incredible sacrifice, heroic life. But he's also a man of great encouragement. And he would say, "My dearest ones, let every fall, even the worst and most habitual, serve us always only as a rung toward higher perfection. The Immaculate permits the fall only to cure us of our self-love, pride, to bring us to humility, and so make us more submissive to God's graces." If we can look at our spiritual life that way, to begin again, to be more humble, to trust God more. And he would say that every temptation conquered is a crown, is a cause for a new crown. And it's necessary that we have these temptations. He said, "Without a fight, there's no victory. Without a victory, there will be no reward."

0: With gratitude to God for the divine mercy as manifested to the world through the mission of EWTN, we now offer him our prayers.
1: In thanksgiving for the Blessed Sacrament, which is the heart of the Eternal Word Television Network and the source of its fruitfulness, that all may come to know and love our Eucharistic Lord, present with us in this wonderful way, we pray to the Lord.
2: Lord, hear our prayer.
1: In this year of St. Francis, we pray.

0: that as St. Francis renewed the church in his day, that EWTN may continue to be the Lord's instrument of renewal for the church today. We pray to the Lord.
1: Lord, hear our prayer.
0: For God's blessings on the benefactors of EWTN, trusting in the goodness of God, and through the intercession of St. Maximilian Kolbe, we pray that the present needs of this apostolate may be met. We pray to the Lord.
1: Lord, hear our prayer.
0: For Michael Warsaw and all of the employees who work for EWTN throughout the world, that they may be given inspiration to guide their decisions, grace to strengthen their resolve, and a new fire of love for the glory of God, the good of souls, and their own sanctification. We pray to the Lord.
1: Lord, hear our prayer.
0: For the blessed repose of the souls of all of the deceased benefactors and employees of EWTN, and that all of us in the EWTN family may be reunited one day in the joys and glory of heaven. We pray to the Lord.
1: Lord, hear our prayer.
2: Heavenly Father, together with Our Lady, Star of the New Evangelization, we magnify your name for all the good you have done for us, and we trust in your providence in the days to come, through Christ our Lord.
3: Amen. Amen.

0: to God, the Almighty Father.
1: May the Lord accept the sacrifice into your hands for the praise and glory of his name, for our good and of all his holy church.
0: We present our oblations to you, O Lord, humbly praying that we may learn from the example of St. Maximilian to offer our very lives to you through Christ our Lord.
1: Amen.
0: The Lord be with you.
1: And with your spirit.
0: Lift up your hearts.
1: We lift them up to the Lord.
0: Let us give thanks to the Lord our God.
1: It is right and just.
0: It is truly right and just, our duty and our salvation, always and everywhere to give you thanks. Lord, Holy Father, Almighty and Eternal God, for you are glorified when your saints are praised. Their very sufferings are but wonders of your might. In your mercy you give ardor to their faith, to their endurance you grant firm resolve. And in their struggle the victory is yours, through Christ our Lord. Therefore all creatures of heaven and earth sing a new song in adoration, and we, with all the host of angels, cry out, and without end we acclaim.

You are indeed holy, O Lord, and all you have created rightly gives you praise. For through your Son, our Lord Jesus Christ, by the power and working of the Holy Spirit, you give life to all things and make them holy, and you never cease to gather a people to yourself, so that from the rising of the sun to its setting, a pure sacrifice may be offered to your name. Therefore, Lord, we humbly implore you by the same Spirit, graciously make holy these gifts we have brought to you for consecration, that they may become the body and blood of your Son, our Lord Jesus Christ, at whose command we celebrate these mysteries. For on the night he was betrayed, he himself took bread, and giving you thanks, he said the blessing, broke the bread, and gave it to his disciples, saying, "Take this, all of you, and eat of it, for this is my body, which will be given up for you."

In a similar way, when supper was ended, he took the chalice, and giving you thanks, he said the blessing, and gave the chalice to his disciples, saying, "Take this, all of you, and drink from it, for this is the chalice of my blood, the blood of the new and eternal covenant, which will be poured out for you and for many for the forgiveness of sins. Do this in memory of

0: Therefore, O Lord, as we celebrate the memorial of the saving passion of your Son, his wondrous resurrection and ascension into heaven, and as we look forward to his second coming, we offer you in thanksgiving this holy and living sacrifice. Look, we pray, upon the oblation of your church, and recognizing the sacrificial victim by whose death you will to reconcile us to yourself, grant that we who are nourished by the body and blood of your Son and filled with his Holy Spirit may become one body, one spirit in Christ.
1: May you make of us an eternal offering to you, so that we may obtain an inheritance with your elect, especially with the most blessed Virgin Mary, Mother of God, with blessed Joseph, her spouse, with your blessed apostles and glorious martyrs, with Saint Maximilian Kolbe, and with all the saints on whose constant intercession in your presence we rely for unfailing help.
2: May the sacrifice of our reconciliation, we pray, O Lord, advance the peace and salvation of all the world. Be pleased to confirm in faith and charity your pilgrim church on earth with your servant, Leo, our Pope, Stephen, our Bishop, the order of bishops, all the clergy, and the entire people you have gained for your own. Listen graciously to the prayers of this family, whom you have summoned before you. In your compassion, O merciful Father, gather to yourself all your children scattered throughout the world.
3: To our departed brothers and sisters, and to all who were pleasing to you at their passing from this life, give kind admittance to your kingdom. There we hope to enjoy forever the fullness of your glory. Through Christ our Lord, through whom you bestow on the world all that is good.
0: Through him and

0: At the Savior's command, informed by divine teaching, we dare to say, Our Father, who art in heaven, hallowed be thy name. Thy kingdom come, thy will be done, on earth as it is in heaven. Give us this day our daily bread, and forgive us our trespasses, as we forgive those who trespass against us. And lead us not into temptation, but deliver us from evil. Deliver us, Lord, we pray, from every evil. Graciously grant peace in our days, that by the help of your mercy, we may be always free from sin and safe from all distress, as we await the blessed hope and the coming of our Savior, Jesus Christ.
1: For the kingdom, the power, and the glory are yours, now and forever.
0: Lord Jesus Christ, who said to your apostles, Peace I leave you, my peace I give you, look not on our sins, but on the faith of your church, and graciously grant her peace and unity in accordance with your will, who live and reign forever and ever.
2: Amen.
0: The peace of the Lord be with you always.
1: And with your spirit.

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1: Lord, I am not worthy that you should enter into my room.

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1: For those who cannot now receive Jesus in the Blessed Sacrament, we offer the following prayer. I believe that you, O Jesus, are in the most holy sacrament. 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

0: Let us pray. 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
1: Amen.
0: The Lord be with you.
1: And with your spirit.
0: May Almighty God bless you, the Father, and the Son, and the Holy Spirit.
1: Amen.
2: Go forth, the Mass is ended.
0: Thanks be to God.

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And do thou, O Prince of the heavenly hosts, by the power of God, cast into hell Satan and all the evil spirits who prowl about the world seeking the ruin of souls. Amen.

Prayer for vocations. God our Father, who wills that all men be saved and come to the knowledge of your truth, we beg you to send laborers into your harvest and grant them grace to speak your word with all boldness, so that your word may spread and be glorified, and all nations may know you, the only God, and him whom you have sent, Jesus Christ, your Son, our Lord. Amen. Our Lady, Queen of the Americas, Mary, Mother of the Franciscan Missionaries of the Eternal Word, pray for us.

0: Tell us, what prompted you to send this letter to the Florida Conference of Catholic Bishops now?
1: Florida's Attorney General versus his state's Catholic Bishops Conference over vaccines for children enrolled in Catholic schools. Is it overreach for a Catholic government official to tell the Catholic bishops what qualifies as religious exemptions? We take a deep dive into a complicated school vaccination situation that stirs heated debate among parents on both sides of the split.
0: From top religious broadcaster to being named a blessed, the Diocese of Peoria is preparing for the beatification of the man who just may be the most famous American Catholic. I'm Catherine Hadro in Peoria, Illinois. That story coming up.
1: We are on the Archbishop Fulton J. Sheen beat, just weeks away now from his beatification.
2: We have the most famous fan in the entire world. And so I just, you know, my message for him is just keep an eye out for the Southsiders.
1: Southsiders.

gather to celebrate Pope Leo and baseball in no particular order. The story behind this marketing triumph, Pope Hat Day, at White Sox Stadium in Chicago. EWTN News in Depth starts right now.

0: Effective immediately, my administration is recognizing gold standard childhood vaccine recommendations for only 11 core vaccinations against the most serious and dangerous diseases, along with the MMR, which hopefully will be split up.
1: With Health and Human Services Secretary Robert F. Kennedy Jr. by his side in the Oval Office, President Donald Trump signs a sweeping executive order calling for changes in the vaccine protocol for children across America. Welcome to EWTN News in Depth. I'm Catherine Hadro. The president's action brought the issue of vaccines roaring back to the forefront in an era when vaccine skepticism has been heightened from our experience of lockdowns and death from the COVID-19 pandemic, a tug of war over parental rights versus vaccine mandates, and serious religious concerns over manufacture and origin of some vaccine strains. It's a complicated issue which often stirs emotional response. During this week's Oval Office pronouncement, President Trump called for immunizations for measles, mumps, and rubella to be offered in individual jabs given at separate times instead of one combination shot. Trump said his executive order was based on theories often promoted by Health Secretary Kennedy and others that childhood vaccines can cause autism. And he said the shots taken in combination could be, quote, quite lethal. A majority of the scientific community says there is no causal link between autism and vaccines. The Centers for Disease Control under the Trump administration, meanwhile, says studies have not ruled out the possibility. There is currently no scientific evidence the combination MMR shot presents a risk of death in the more than 50 years it's been given to hundreds of millions of children. But the president feels strongly otherwise.
0: The MMR, we want to have separate visits, separate times. The vaccine being broken into three separate single doses and vaccines being administered in separate visits. For example, at 1 year, you should have five separate visits for vaccines rather than getting them all in the same day. And I saw this early on, and I've seen proof of it, where they have a vaccination thing that looks like the size of a bottle of soda poured into a little child's body.
1: But critics say spreading out shots over several visits would mean missed appointments, missed vaccines, and susceptibility for exposure to disease.
2: He refers to a soda bottle as an example of how much they get in terms of volume. Just for the record, a typical childhood vaccine will be 0.5 milliliter, which is 1/10 of a teaspoon. A multi-dose vial of vaccines, which contains 10 doses, will be 1 teaspoon. So I'm not sure where he gets this soda bottle level of volume. I think the sun will come up as it did today. It will come up again tomorrow. I think children will go to their doctors and get the vaccines they need based on science-based schedules like that put out by the American Academy of Pediatrics. I think the bottom line is that we don't need to look to Donald Trump for our medical advice.
1: The president of the American Academy of Pediatrics blasted the executive order, calling it not only disheartening, but dangerous. Instead of ensuring every family can access life-saving vaccines for measles, influenza, RSV, and more, federal leaders are once again spreading misleading claims. The only purpose of this announcement is to sow confusion so that more people doubt the importance of vaccines. Delaying or skipping shots is risky, especially as measles continues to spread and children go back to school. Yet more questions about COVID vaccine safety early this week when two Republican senators released texts from Dr. Anthony Fauci's former government cell phone from his time leading our country's pandemic response. In those texts, Dr. Fauci exchanges messages with other public health officials about the safety of the COVID vaccine for pregnant women. In one message, he said a spike in fever and cytokine proteins after the second dose could be associated with miscarriage. Yet Fauci publicly said the benefits of pregnant women getting COVID vaccines outweighed the risks. Health officials say Fauci's back and forth conversations show the evolving nature of the science at the time. But Republican senators say their investigation of Fauci and his vaccination recommendations have only just begun.

0: As children head back to school and new measles outbreaks pop up across the country, vaccines are top of mind for many parents. While all states require certain immunizations for students going to school, many are allowing families to make their own choices on immunizations. According to the National Conference of State Legislatures, all 50 states and Washington, D.C. require certain vaccines for students to attend school, but also allow exemptions for children who are unable to receive vaccines for medical reasons. 29 states and D.C. allow for exemptions due to religious objections to vaccines. 16 states allow exemptions for either religious or personal reasons. Minnesota only allows for personal exemptions. And 4 states do not allow for any type of non-medical exemption. For diocesan Catholic schools, there is no national policy or guideline when it comes to immunizations. The state Catholic Conference, dioceses, and in some cases, even individual schools can set guidance on vaccinations and exemptions, often using state laws as a baseline for their framework. An unfolding dispute between the Florida government and the Sunshine State's Catholic bishops is reigniting the debate around Catholic guidance on vaccines, religious exemptions, and the church's role in protecting the common good.
1: All we've done here in the Office of Attorney General is ask questions when they're denying exemptions, when they're denying state law, religious liberty rights without explanation.
2: Just as the new school year begins in Florida, the state government has issued a warning to the state's Catholic bishops. In an open letter marked to the Florida Catholic Conference, the public policy arm of the Florida bishops, on July 31st, Catholic Attorney General James Uthmeyer writes that diocesan Catholic schools do not allow religious exemptions for vaccines, thereby violating Florida law. He points to certain vaccines that are produced from aborted fetal cell lines.
1: So the pro-life community has strong concerns, and there are families that have concerns over, you know, medical ailments that their students, their children might be facing, where vaccines could provide an adverse reaction.
2: Uthmeyer urges the dioceses to comply with state law and emphasizes that failure to do so may jeopardize millions of dollars in government funding for scholarships and voucher programs. When speaking with EWTN News In Depth this week, Uthmeyer noted that each diocese in Florida sets its own policy on vaccines.
1: But at the end of the day, you know, we're not really satisfied with an argument that they get to make healthcare decisions for the common good.
3: It was unexpected and unprecedented to have an attorney general address us in this way.
2: Archbishop Thomas Wenske, head of the Archdiocese of Miami and president of the Florida Bishops Conference, said he and his brother bishops were blindsided by the attorney general's letter. He says the vaccine requirement is in line with Florida law and emphasizes that the conference's vaccine policy is to protect the common good.
3: Our schools do not accept religious exemption for vaccinations because at this point in time, the vaccinations available and developed are not contrary to church teachings. If somebody has a conscious objection to using vaccines, there are other alternatives. They can go to a non-Catholic school, they can go to homeschool options or virtual school.
2: He says the Florida Catholic Conference is prepared to protect its students and defend its rights, but welcomes the opportunity to dialogue with the Attorney General about its policy.
3: The common good requires that we protect the children in the classroom. We've witnessed in recent months an upsurge of cases of measles, and we know that presents certain dangers for pregnant women.
2: The Catholic Church neither requires nor prohibits vaccination. In 2005, the Pontifical Academy for Life issued guidance on vaccines prepared from aborted fetal cell lines, concluding they are licit if no alternative is available. The Academy again confirmed that stance in 2017, writing that the moral responsibility to vaccinate is reiterated in order to avoid serious health risks for children and the general population.
4: If in fact the bishop is being asked to give a religious exemption, they can't do it because that would imply that the church is saying that taking the vaccines is religiously impermissible.
2: Francis Beckwith, a Catholic professor of philosophy and church-state studies at Baylor University, makes the distinction between a religious exemption and a conscience exemption.
4: What cabins conscience, that is to say, limits

0: its conscience is the understanding that if you were to grant so many of them, it could very well result in greater sickness and greater illness and maybe even death. And so the bishop has to take that, weigh that when making those kinds of judgments.
1: He expresses concern that the Attorney General's letter infringes on the freedom of the church and her leadership.
0: It's not only a mistake, it's something that he would never win in court. The idea that you have an elected official issuing theological judgments about a church and its leadership and what counts as orthodox theology.
1: What's your response to these religious liberty concerns that are being voiced?
2: Well, my response is that, state laws have to be followed unless a religious institution, truly believes that those state laws would violate their own religious teachings and beliefs. Look, it's not appropriate for the government to dictate the religious beliefs of a church. I stand by that wholeheartedly. But we needed to have in writing what is the church's position? What is the religious belief being violated?
1: Daniel Guernsey, senior fellow at the Cardinal Newman Society, with more than 3 decades of experience in Catholic education, believes the conscience rights of parents need to be protected.
3: So their rights are primary and primordial, and they cannot be coerced in exercising those rights. Health is a state responsibility. There's not a moral issue here. The state has said that these are the parameters for students to enter state school. The Catholic Church can very easily follow those because, again, it's not a religious matter. So we can follow the state guidelines, which is let people's conscience decide.
1: He also notes that in a post-COVID world, many young parents have lost trust in government, schools, and even churches, and believes the church needs to accompany these families rather than push them to other schools.
3: I think the Catholic Conference's policy may have made more sense, even though it didn't make complete sense before COVID, but post-COVID, it makes very little pastoral sense because the parents are vaccine hesitant. They're not necessarily anti-vaccine.
1: And joining us now to discuss the religious liberty implications and the church-state relations at play in Florida amid the Catholic school vaccine debate are two well-respected professors from Catholic universities with differing viewpoints on the matter. Richard Garnett is a professor of law at the University of Notre Dame. He is considered a leading authority on questions and debates regarding religious freedom in church-state relations and is the founding director of Notre Dame Law School's program on church, state, and society. Joshua Hochschild directs the Philosophy, Politics, and Economics program at Mount Saint Mary's University, where he served as the inaugural dean of its College of Liberal Arts from 2009 to 2015. He's frequently published and consulted on issues of Thomism and liberal education. Gentlemen, thank you for joining us, especially this week. Rick, I want to start with you. You have been critical of the Florida Attorney General's letter to the Florida bishops. Can you summarize your concerns?
4: Yeah, I'll highlight two things. So first, I think the Attorney General's quite mistaken to frame this as a matter of parents and children having a religious freedom right to dictate to Catholic schools what Catholic schools' policies should be. In American law, rights are things that protect us from government action. So the relevant religious freedom here is not the right of parents to require schools to change their practices or the right of attorneys general to second guess the bishops. The relevant religious freedom right is the right of schools and bishops to operate in accord with their mission. The second big issue, I think, is that the attorney general seems to suggest that because Florida has an excellent school choice program and a program that benefits many parents who select Catholic schools, that this somehow means that the schools have to give up their religious character, or that they have to sort of bow to the Attorney General's understanding of religious teaching. Both of those are errors. As Professor Beckwith said, the Attorney General's position would not hold up in American courts. But I think it's unfortunate that he sent this signal. I think caused a lot of confusion to folks in Florida and elsewhere.
1: Joshua, you're coming at this from a different perspective. What's your response to Rick's concerns that he just voiced?
5: Yeah, I mean, I absolutely defer to Rick on questions of the law, and I think my perspective is that I think there's more at stake here than is captured by legal analysis. It's true that if this reached a courtroom, There are certain principles in American jurisprudence where the judge would defer

0: to a religious entity about what its teachings are. The principle of religious liberty would absolutely have to be respected. And in general, I think Catholics have to stand up for religious liberty, and we have to be very grateful that in a secular liberal polity, we have established the right of religious liberty for institutions. So I'll preface my remarks by mm-hmm. saying that. But I don't think this should or has to reach a courtroom. And I think there's more at stake than the religious liberty of an institution. I think we do have to consider the rights of families and the rights of parents. And I think that in issuing the letter, the Attorney General wasn't just sort of threatening legal action. I think he was inviting a conversation. Mm-hmm. And it is in accord with Catholic social teaching that the church, and especially its leaders and its bishops, should be willing to engage public authorities to discuss the common good. And, you know, I'm not trying to get inside the Attorney General's mind, whether he thought he was threatening or whether he was thought he was inviting. But I'm saying the bishops here have a choice as to how they receive the letter. They can dig in and they can take counsel from lawyers, as I'm sure they have, and they will get the kind of advice that that Rick and that my friend Frank Beckwith have given, which is informed by good legal practice. Mm. But the bishops could also decide to take this as an invitation to share their understanding of their role in pursuing the common good, to evangelize the Catholic faith, to clarify what Catholic teaching is. And I think that's why the Attorney General went into so much mm. detail in his letter. From one perspective, it seems inappropriate for him to talk about church teaching, but on another level, I think that should be welcomed and the bishop should want to engage that.
1: And Rick, is there any room for a Catholic government leader to voice concern with our church leaders? What should that engagement look like in your opinion?
2: Yeah, I think I agree with most of what was just said. It's entirely appropriate for there to be dialogue between public officials of goodwill and church leaders with respect to what constitutes the common good. I don't think that's what that letter was. It was a threat to kick the schools out of the voucher program if they didn't change their policies. And I think the Attorney General was purporting to instruct the bishops that their understanding was wrong. Now, again, public officials have every right to criticize religious officials. That's as American as apple pie, I would think. And that's true, even though the Attorney General is Catholic. In his capacity as a layman, he's perfectly entitled to disagree with his bishops. It's what's inappropriate in the American system of church-state relations, though, is for a public official to, in my view, threaten religious institutions with actual penalties if they don't revise their policies to align with the public official's understanding of church teaching. That strikes me as going too far. I want to affirm and agree with my colleague, though, about the importance of dialogue on these matters. Speaking as a Catholic layman myself, I would really welcome the bishops clarifying and, frankly, putting to rest some of the misunderstandings about vaccines that I worry are putting a lot of kids at risk in Florida.
1: Well, it's certainly starting up a lot of conversation. Joshua, it's not uncommon to see religious groups clash with the government over religious liberty concerns. We've seen that with the contraceptive mandate, for example. One recent case that we're following here is in New York, and Governor Kathy Hochul, a baptized Catholic, signing the assisted suicide bill into law there. And four orders of women religious and Catholic healthcare ministries have sued over it, citing it as a violation of their faith. But can you explain why the back and forth between the Florida Attorney General and the Florida bishops, that's a different religious liberty situation than the one in New York, for example?
0: Yeah, I mean, the details of the particular questions that are being asked here really matter. If you frame it just as, can the state tell a church entity what it's supposed to believe? Obviously not. But, the burden put on a religious group if they're asked to do something like pay for contraception or perform abortions is a little bit different in most people's minds, commonsensically, and I think, philosophically and legally, is the burden on a Catholic schools the same if they're simply asked to consider religious exemption requests from parents for a vaccine mandate? That's not asking the the church or the bishops to do something that is against Catholic teaching. It's asking them to go against a particular judgment they've made about how there shouldn't be exemptions in Florida schools. But that doesn't necessarily follow from church teaching in the way that, say, certain prohibitions of contraception and abortion follow. And one way to consider how complex this is to imagine, what if we were talking about non-Catholic parents who can send their children to these Catholic schools? If there is a if there's a Protestant family or some other non-Catholic Christian family, or maybe from some other religion that does have a religious objection to vaccines, would the bishops be willing to consider their objection and possibly grant an exemption? They can't give the same answer that they've given so far to the Attorney General. They can't say, well, those people aren't eligible because Catholic teaching isn't opposed to vaccines. Other teachings might be. And one other complication is, while the discussion has often made a distinction between religious and conscience objections, practically those things are very hard to separate. On the side of the law often defines religious exemptions in terms of anything that is a sincerely held belief and not necessarily a matter of formal dogma. That sounds a lot more like a conscience objection than a religious exemption. And on the side of Catholic theology, it's part of Catholic religion that Catholics have to follow their conscience. So you can't fully separate religious and conscience objections either from a legal or a religious theological perspective.
1: Thank you for bringing that nuanced an aspect to this as well. Rick, you hit on this earlier, but I want to hone in on this again. In my interview with him, Florida Attorney General James Ethmeyer said the state has limitations in this case. It's not the role of the government to dictate questions of religious beliefs, but he did go on to make this point about the state's interest in the Catholic schools. Let's take a listen.
3: I will point out that these Catholic schools are receiving state funding. Lots of state funding through our school choice program, which makes them state sanctioned and does, I believe, give the state more of a hook to ensure state laws are being followed and the religious freedoms and rights of parents that are engaged in this state-sponsored education they should not be deprived.
1: Rick, we only have 1 minute left, but I want to get your response to that and this question about, does the state scholarship program make it so Florida Catholic schools have to comply with the Florida law?
2: So very quickly, in the interest of time, it certainly is true that government money often comes with government strings. It is also true that it's very disheartening for someone like me who's been fighting for school choice for a long time to hear the Catholic Attorney General of Florida saying that because a Catholic school takes public money, it therefore loses the legal right to set up policies that accord with the relevant bishop's understanding of what's morally required. That's an argument that I think all of us on this panel would not like if, let's say, a different administration were to say that because X Catholic university receives some public money, it therefore has to include abortion in its health coverage plan. There's a limit to how far these strings can go, and I think the Attorney General was being awfully flip in suggesting that the Catholic schools have just become arms of the state.
1: Gentlemen, I'm grateful for you both. We'll have to leave it there. Thank you so much for joining us.
0: Thanks for having us.
1: Thank you. Next, our attention turns to an important event in the life of the Catholic Church in America as one of our country's most famous Catholics reaches one step closer to sainthood. I'm on a road trip to America's heartland, and I'm taking you with me.
4: He was a great man, a wonderful man. I guess the first real televangelist.
5: How are the local faithful reacting to news that their very own Archbishop Fulton Sheen will soon be beatified? That story next.
6: I think the Vietnamese are going to be very instrumental in the life of the church in the future.
5: Thousands of Catholic Vietnamese Americans are out in force at one of the largest annual gatherings of Catholics in the United States. We head to Mid-America for Marian Days.
7: So Father Tom, what do you think Pope Leo would like to see if he were here?
8: A few more home runs, I know that.
5: And take me out to the ball game. Pope Leo didn't make it to Tuesday night's White Sox game in Chicago, but that didn't stop the fans from celebrating him and their favorite team on Pope Hat Night at the stadium. That priest, Father Tom Hurley, shares the inside scoop on this joyous event coming up.
1: Sunday on EWTN Pro-Life Weekly, a preview of a ballot initiative in the midterms in Missouri, where pro-lifers are pushing back against abortion. Plus, how Vatican outreach during the height of World War II led to dozens of babies being born in the Pope's room, Sunday at 10:30 a.m.
9: We believe after this beatification that there's going to be a lot more visitors here to view the tomb, the cultural center, enjoy the Sheen experience, and hopefully enjoy Peoria.
1: The mayor of Peoria, Illinois, shares in the growing excitement over the town's native son, who will be declared a blessed in just about 1 month. On September 24th, renowned American Catholic televangelist Archbishop Fulton J. Sheen will be beatified. It's been a long time coming, as the beatification was first approved and originally scheduled for 2019, but it was delayed as more time was given to examine Sheen's life. Now, 7 years later, anticipation for the first beatification of a U.S.-born bishop is at an all-time high, and perhaps nowhere more so than in Sheen's own hometown. I recently traveled to Peoria, Illinois, to see how this Midwestern city is preparing to become an increasingly popular pilgrimage destination.
5: The old American phrase, "Will it play in Peoria?" was coined by touring theater companies to explain if something performs well in Peoria, Illinois, it'll likely appeal to mainstream middle America. This Midwestern town is the ideal test market, given its location in between major cities St. Louis and Chicago. So being this gifted Catholic priest was formed in Peoria.
10: Let's begin now to use the word up.
5: It makes more sense. The world witnessed a skilled Catholic evangelist who reached and preached the masses.
10: Believe me, the only pollution that is in this world is a moral pollution, and that he took upon himself in his death.
5: Your reaction when you heard that news?
4: It's about time.
5: Local Catholics in Peoria are ecstatic about their holy hometown hero's upcoming beatification.
4: I've been a fan all my life. We watched Fulton Sheen when I was a kid on TV. My parents thought the world of him.
11: Paradise can be stolen.
12: It's a wonderful blessing to have someone in your own community that's on his way to being a saint.
13: It's a little bit surreal because we've been waiting so long for it, but of course just really overwhelming joy.
14: Once we finally heard it, it was just rejoice. This is so wonderful. What a man, what a life he led. And the people he touched, not only celebrities and people, you know, known status, but others.
1: While Fulton Sheen was born about 45 minutes away from here in El Paso, Illinois, it was here in Peoria where he was raised, ordained a priest, and today is buried.
5: Peoria's mayor, Rita Ali, is proud of the town's famous former resident and recently was able to share that hometown pride with our own Illinois native Pope, who advanced Sheen's beatification when Mayor Ali traveled to Rome earlier this year as part of a delegation of Illinois mayors who met Pope Leo XIV in a private audience.
9: When I walked up to him for my one-on-one experience with him, I said, "I'm Rita Ali, I'm the mayor of Peoria." And he said, "Ah, Peoria." So he knows Peoria. I thanked him for approving the beatification of Fulton Sheen, and he said yes in a way that it was about time.
5: Mayor Ali hopes Sheen's beatification will draw in more people who want to explore the early beginnings of this famous American Catholic.
9: We see Peoria as his spiritual home, where his tomb is. We believe that this is going to attract more people to visit and maybe even to live right here in Peoria. So I love it.
5: After a legal back and forth, Archbishop Fulton Sheen's remains were transferred from New York City to Peoria in 2019 and are now entombed at the Cathedral of St. Mary of the Immaculate Conception. the same church where he was ordained a priest in 1919.
1: In your opinion, how important is that, that his remains are here in his hometown?
15: I think it's very significant. The Holy See, Rome, would have had an expectation that he be here.
5: It's Bishop Louis Tilka was appointed the Bishop of Peoria in 2020 and quickly inherited the Sheen beatification effort.
15: To have his mortal remains here as a place of pilgrimage, as a place where people can come and find inspiration, I think is very significant to us and I think to the church.

0: through him.
1: What is the lasting impact of Fulton Sheen here in Peoria, in his hometown? How is he still felt here?
0: I think Sheen is very much part of the church here. I joke that you can throw a stone in Peoria and you hit a Sheen.
2: And that's exactly what happened to us during our brief visit at the Fulton Sheen Museum in Peoria, when we unexpectedly and perhaps providentially met Dolores Sheen.
3: He's our person. He's us.
2: Dolores Sheen's husband was Fulton Sheen's nephew.
3: I just feel so honored that I had the pleasure of knowing him. So he even stayed at our house. Can you imagine that?
1: You have been involved with the cause with Fulton Sheen, I mean, from the start.
4: A long time. Yes.
2: There is perhaps no greater expert on Sheen than Peoria's Monsignor Jason Gray.
4: And this is one of the things that was kind of part of Sheen's popular devotion, is that he had the colors represented five different continents, and so by praying the rosary, you were praying for the whole world.
2: He's worked on Sheen's canonization cause since it opened in 2002. And in 2011, led the investigation into the miracle attributed to Sheen's intercession. He's read every one of Sheen's writings and frequently preaches where Sheen is buried today.
4: If there were things that marked the life of Archbishop Sheen, his devotion to the Eucharist and his devotion to Mary stand out as, I think, two key elements of his spirituality.
5: On September 24th in St. Louis, Missouri, the Venerable Fulton J. Sheen will be beatified.
1: What was your reaction then this year when the Vatican announced his beatification is officially moving forward?
4: Well, after studying his life and virtues, and then after the miracle that was presented, which was unanimously recognized in Rome, I said, there's no doubt that Sheen was going to be beatified. There's the phrase, what absence makes the heart grow fonder. So I think that with people having to wait, there's been this building sense of expectation and longing and desire. And so it's now the explosion of interest from people all over the country and all over the world that's really impressive to see.
0: When this project is completed, we will see many, many visitors, many more than we currently have coming, to visit and to experience Fulton Sheen.
2: In hopeful expectation, more pilgrims will flock to Peoria. Last fall, the diocese broke ground on the Archbishop Fulton J. Sheen Experience, a future facility to honor Sheen, transforming the former Spalding Institute in downtown Peoria, where Sheen attended high school and graduated as valedictorian, into a future dynamic, interactive, and multimedia cultural center and museum.
4: We're not just building any building. We're going to the place where he was as a student. And so the building itself is almost really a relic, for it has a connection to Sheen.
2: But for now, the diocese's attention is fully on Sheen's September beatification.
0: It's a daunting undertaking to plan a beatification mass in a football stadium for 70,000 plus people, and to do that in basically 6 months.
1: For no pressure, probably the most famous American Catholic there is.
2: The highly anticipated beatification mass for Fulton Sheen will take place on September 24th at the Dome at America Center in St. Louis, Missouri.
0: The biggest decision was to move the beatification from the diocese to the Dome down in St. Louis.
1: Tell me about that. What was behind the decision for us to celebrate the beatification in St. Louis? Why not in Peoria or somewhere else in Illinois?
0: Sure. So we're beatifying him for the church, not just for Peoria. Mm. So this is an event of the church that is being hosted by the Diocese of Peoria. And so to plan a beatification that, our largest venue closest to us is our Civic Center, and that would have been at most 15,000 people. I know that more than 15,000 people want to be there.
1: In 70,000 person stadium, do you think the seats will be filled?
0: I do.
1: Wow.
2: Beyond the mass in Missouri, the upcoming beatification will be a multi-day, multi-city celebration to also include pilgrimage events in Peoria, so the faithful can walk in

0: Fulton's footsteps and visit where the soon-to-be blessed had his beginnings and where today he is buried.
1: It's quite a blessing to live here and be here. And if you get to this area, please stop by. It's fabulous.
2: You can come here and see that he actually was a real person. He actually did live and went through the same things we're going through.
0: Peoria, Illinois is preparing to become a pilgrimage site so anyone can see where the bishop behind Life is Worth Living himself once lived.
3: Bye now, and God love you.

0: The official events for Sheen's beatification will kick off in Peoria, Illinois, on September 15th with a novena of holy hours prayed at the Cathedral of St. Mary, where the soon-to-be blessed is entombed. 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
1: Hello, Journey Home family. 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
0: Peace negotiations have turned sour between the U.S. and Iran. That story tops news headlines in the Week in Review. Iran says it will not reopen the Strait of Hormuz until the U.S. pays billions of dollars of reparations for the damage caused during the war. During an Oval Office exchange with reporters, Trump said he is now going to make counterclaims for damages Iran has done, going back to the USS Cole incident. Now, Iran says it will continue the conflict and wait out Trump's remaining time in office.
2: You said this last round of talks was Iran's last chance before decapitation. So what now? What
3: comes
2: next?
3: You'll find out.
2: Are you still, are massive escalation, is that still on the table?
3: Well, we have that, certainly that ability if we want to do that. Yeah, you'll find out.
0: In the meantime, demands of this war are taking their toll on deployed U.S. service members. The USS George Washington is now steaming towards the Middle East from the Pacific to relieve the USS Abraham Lincoln, which has reached a record aircraft carrier deployment of more than 260 days in support of the U.S. war against Iran. Because of Iranian attacks on bases in the Middle East, the USS Lincoln has been unable to make any port of calls to resupply or give sailors a break. Sailors have reported back to their families that the lack of food, poor sanitation, and equipment breakdowns on the ship have become unbearable. Some Democratic lawmakers are now pressing for accountability over conditions aboard the carrier from the Pentagon. The official death toll nears 300 after a devastating 7.4 magnitude earthquake struck Monday in western Colombia. The earthquake, which brought down buildings, buckled roads, and crushed cars, is the strongest recorded in Colombia in a decade. Disaster response has tested Colombia's new president as his government scrambles to handle the devastation he has described as enormous. There have been a few miraculous recoveries from the rubble, including a newborn baby with its mother, as international rescue crews, as well as locals working with their bare hands, search for survivors.
4: I feel eager to work, eager to help, to pitch in, you know? It's a humanitarian effort. It comes from the heart. God knows why things happen. We leave everything up to Him.
0: The earthquake's destruction was also evident on the Manizales Cathedral, the tallest cathedral in Colombia. A spire on the cathedral Basilica of Our Lady of the Rosary fell to the ground, and structural cracks caused one of the towers to partially collapse and tilt. The cathedral dates back to the 1920s and has previously survived several other major earthquakes. The baby at the center of a multi

0: State's surrogacy battle was born in Dallas this week after his surrogate mother claims she refused to abort him. The biological parents in California allegedly pressured surrogate McKenna West to abort the child after he was diagnosed with a serious congenital heart condition at 20 weeks gestation. West traveled from her home state of Alaska to Texas to ensure that the baby, whom she called Gabriel, had access to medical care for his condition. Amy O'Donnell, head of the Texas Alliance for Life, notes the significance of the newborn now being born in the Lone Star State.
1: According to the district court, because McKenna so bravely fled to Texas from Alaska to ensure that baby Gabriel had life-saving care, baby Gabriel, now born in Texas, is a Texas resident, and the Texas district court said that they have jurisdiction over lives in the state of Texas and medical care for infants such as baby Gabriel in the state of Texas. And so we have jurisdiction over his medical care that is needed, and we know that he is in the best hands possible at Texas Children's.
0: Shortly before the baby was born, Texas Attorney General Ken Paxton intervened and asked the state district court to direct the baby's care and prohibit his removal from the state. The court ordered that life-saving care be provided, but also said the biological parents and not West are responsible for making medical decisions within the court order. West plans to continue her efforts to gain custody. A hearing for the dispute will take place later this month. Massachusetts Governor Maura Healey has signed a bill into law that removes all pro-life protections for unborn babies, allowing abortion up until birth. The bill is expected to take effect within 90 days of its signing. Massachusetts now joins 11 other states and Washington, D.C., in having no limits on abortion. Catholic leaders in the state are condemning the new law. Boston Archbishop Richard Henning called it a, quote, grave offense against the sanctity and dignity of every person. If you think it's been unusually hot this summer, you are right. Climate scientists say the 48 states that make up the mainland U.S. sizzled to their hottest month ever in July, the warmest since record keeping began more than a century ago in 1895. The average temperature was 76.89 degrees Fahrenheit across the lower 48 states, based on averaging the temperature over 24 hours, not just highs or lows. The heat was so widespread that every state was at least 1 degree warmer than the 20th century average.
2: The hottest summer prior to this past July was in 1936, the Dust Bowl year. And that was a crazy sort of situation where you put tens of millions of people in motion. You had this great migration because of the drought and the heat that hit the center of the U.S., just a cataclysmic event in U.S. history. If we're exceeding records from the Dust Bowl, that says that we're in deep trouble as far as, hey, this may be one of the coolest years we're going to experience for the rest of our lives.
0: Scientists say the warm-up is due to the burning of fossil fuels, coal, oil, and gas, and that persistent heat domes are driving extreme temperatures across the globe and fueling widespread wildfires. Despite the brutally hot summer, that isn't stopping some good old-fashioned American baseball and an unconventional idea celebrating both America's favorite pastime and the first American pope.
3: There's never been an American pope in the history of the world, right? And how cool is it that we now have one, and he is a huge baseball fan, seemingly.
0: It was Pope Hat Night at Wright Field in Chicago on Tuesday night, home of Pope Leo's beloved White Sox. The team gave away black and white hats resembling a papal miter emblazoned with the team's logo. The event was months in the making, with a little back and forth among the marketing team about this particular giveaway.
3: We originally were a little skeptical of having people in the stands wearing giant miters, right? It could obstruct people's views. And so we started it as a, you know, a small special ticket offer that was going to be available to only a select amount of fans, and have them in a certain section. You know, that will be like the designated section. But after we announced it in April, the fan response was so tremendous and it just kind of went viral, right? And it seemed like everyone wanted to be a part of this. And so we flipped it to an all-fan giveaway.
0: The White Sox marketing department kicked around multiple ideas about how to best capture fan excitement over the first American Pope's love of their very own baseball team. The senior marketing director said he leaned on one Catholic priest in particular to help select what they hoped would be the most appropriate tasteful, and fun.

0: one idea. And that Catholic priest joins us now. Father Tom Hurley is the chaplain at Marist High School in Chicago and pastor of Most Holy Redeemer Parish in nearby Evergreen Park, Illinois. On top of all of that, we gather, he's a big White Sox fan. Father, thank you so much for being with us this exciting week.
1: Thank you. It's good to be with you. It has. It's been a very memorable week and one that I'll never forget.
0: I can only imagine. And Father, in addition to those Pope hats that were handed out to everyone, Tuesday night's game also featured a Dominican sister throwing out the first pitch. I understand the concession stands were serving drinks and cups with the phrase Chicago Pope emblazoned on the sides. But you, Father, you personally were at the center of what was probably the most viral moment during Tuesday's game. We have this clip we want to share with our viewers when you were interviewed on the stadium's scoreboard. Let's watch.
2: I'm sure you get a kick out of the hats. It's a fun night. But you know, the Pope is a great guy, and he's the Pope of the world. And he's a guy that promotes a lot of peace. And I think that, like in the Catholic tradition, one of the things we do during Mass is we offer each other a sign of peace, because we want to bring peace to the world. And I think the Pope would really love that, whether you're Catholic or not. So everybody should stand and find a new friend around you and offer each other the sign of peace.

0: Okay, that is pretty epic. Father, take us back to that moment. Do you think the fans expected something like this? And what did you make of their reaction?
1: We were pleasantly amazed. And quite frankly, thank you for allowing me to see that clip. I've only seen parts of it, but Pat McGann, who was the gentleman next to me, who's a friend and a local comedian, we weren't sure how it was going to go over, you know, and we weren't sure if people thought it was going to be kind of hokey or if nobody was going to engage in it. And then to see the clips afterwards, and then also just for us, we were standing there, we were looking around. It was like, Pat, they're actually doing this. I mean, they're really engaging in this. It was epic. It was probably one of the most memorable nights I've had in my 33 years of being a priest.
0: Wow. And we could all use more peace. So that is so welcome. And Father, it sounds like the White Sox marketing team really relied on you leading up to this big event. Can you share with us what some of the other marketing ideas were and how you ended up recommending the Pope hat?
1: Sure. Well, Mike Downey, who you saw on the clip, I know you guys interviewed him last week. So I did Mike's wedding. So again, I think this is one of the beautiful gifts of being a priest is, you know, we intersect with people on so many different levels. And I did Mike's wedding and 3 years ago. And so last summer, you know, knowing now that Pope Leo was a Southsider, born on the South Side of Chicago, a White Sox fan, of course, they wanted to honor him. And so Mike called me and said, what do you think? They originally wanted to do like some vestment. And I said, I don't know if that'll go over too well. I said, two things. Number one is, I don't know if that'd be appropriate. Mm-hmm. And secondly, I don't know if everybody would automatically connect the Pope to a vestment. And I said, really the things that are distinctive of the Pope being the Bishop of Rome, being a bishop, is the crozier, the shepherd's staff. But I don't think you want to have 40,000 people with drinking beer and having sticks in their hands. So maybe that's not a good idea. So then we thought about the mitre. And I said, you know, every bishop wears a mitre and he's the Bishop of Rome, he's the Pope. So I said, what about a mitre? And so we were back and forth, like I said, in conversations, emails, and then next thing I know, they're going with it.
0: Of course, we're just speculating here, but what do you think Pope Leo XIV himself would think about Pope Hat Night and this celebration of an American Pope and his love for baseball?
1: It sounds like he's pretty in tune with, you know, how the team is doing. So despite the fact that he's the Pope in Rome, in Vatican City, I think he's still very much in touch mm-hmm. with

0: his favorite baseball team. And I think he's having fun with it. So I have to imagine, being a real guy from the south side of Chicago, that I would imagine Pope Leo, also known as Bob Prevost, probably got a real kick out of, I mean, how could you not? It was so fun. I've had so many people in the community here and around. I've heard from a lot of folks, and they were like, wouldn't it be nice if we did that at every game? And it was just a beautiful expression, I think, of solidarity, a wish for peace, community. I think in a fractured, broken world, this is what we need.
1: A sign of peace is definitely an appropriate gesture for the Pope of Peace. Father Hurley, thank you so much for your time.
0: Well, I have to put this on, you know. I mean, I got to make sure that you see this. I
1: You
0: mean,
1: ha you are one of those
0: this is
1: 40,000.
0: unbelievable.
1: Look at that. You'll be holding on to
0: I mean,
1: that.
0: it's. I don't know
1: Well,
0: what I'm going to do with it, but it's a fun souvenir. And let me tell you, people are really, I guess people are going online trying to, those who weren't at the game, everybody's trying to get one of these things. So.
1: It's worth a lot, I'm sure, at this point. Father Hurley, thank you so much for your time.
0: You're welcome. Thank you very much. You have a great day.
1: Thanks, you as well. Next, we continue a celebration of our faith in America's heartland.
2: Vietnamese Catholics United, one of the largest annual gatherings of Catholics in the United States. I'm Alan Holden here in Carthage, Missouri for Marian Days. That story coming up.
3: Catholic education, communicating Christ.
4: The body of Christ.
3: Be strong, be bold, be Catholic.
1: Nowhere on earth is there a larger community of Vietnamese Catholics outside Vietnam than in the United States. Many families came to the U.S. as refugees in the 1970s and 80s, fleeing the dangers of the Vietnam War and its aftermath. Now, theirs is one of our most vibrant Catholic communities and the source of many priestly vocations. In celebration of the Virgin Mary since 1978, there's been a huge annual Vietnamese Catholic gathering called Marian Days every August in Missouri, believed to be one of the largest annual Catholic events in the U.S. Reporter Alan Holdren attended last week and shows us what Marian Days is all about.
5: More than 100,000 Vietnamese American Catholics from across the United States and even abroad get together here in Carthage, Missouri every summer. It's the largest yearly Catholic gathering in the United States that you've likely never heard of.
6: It's Marian Days after our Mother Mary, right? And we started this in 1978. So our community came over after the Vietnam War, after the communists took over Vietnam. And we came to the United States in 75. We just say, hey, let's gather and to honor our Mother Mary, to give thanks for giving us a safe passage over to the United States. And just for a way for us to reach out to the Vietnamese people.
5: This year's event is the 47th ever. And every year it takes place here on the sprawling campus of the Vietnamese speaking community, called the Congregation of the Mother of the Redeemer. Days are spent between masses, speakers, processions, concerts, and simply spending time together, which means plenty of karaoke. Many camp out. Entire parishes share a tent in some cases. And just like that, this corner of a small city in Missouri, population less than 15,000, is converted into a little Saigon. The celebration is no longer for just the original refugees, but for their children and grandchildren as well.
6: This is their time for them to meet other people, other family members that have, you know, across throughout the United States. There's a chance to come there and have a little family reunion with them. Everything here, I mean, is predominantly in Vietnamese, right? So that helps a lot. But it's also the faith aspect as well.
5: It's a who's who of the Vietnamese American Catholic community. 70-year-old Jesuit Father John Francis Vu gave a keynote. He's like the Bishop Robert Barron of the Vietnamese-speaking world. Like so many in the crowd, his family members were killed too as they fled Vietnam with him. And still today, he's preaching mercy and forgiveness.
7: When we come together, we listen to one another, to our stories, our church. And that helps because you turn around, you see you are not the only one.

0: On the whole, Marian Days is a must-not-miss event for thousands who just keep coming back.
1: We only see, you know, once a year, sometime our family members, and here just on a pilgrims for all the Vietnamese people. Yeah.
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3: A big reunion from all over. There's family that come here that we haven't seen for a long time.
0: Father Benedict Mary spends much of the year preparing for the annual Marian Days celebrations.
4: And they can come here in one place and to gather together and to be in Christ, be in one with Christ. And that's a beautiful thing.
5: It's a community within the enormous and incredibly diverse Catholic Church in the United States of America. Georgetown University's Carr Institute estimates that there are more than 700,000 Vietnamese-American Catholics, and a full 1 out of every 10 seminarians studying for the priesthood in the United States is of Vietnamese origins.
0: With this level of camaraderie, organization, and joy, the 150-plus Vietnamese-speaking Catholic parishes across the U.S. are a force to be reckoned with. Special guest Bishop Gerald Vinke of Salina, Kansas, says they give him hope.
6: They're so deeply faithful, and I think part of it is they know the martyrs, how much they struggle to keep the faith.
0: While their devotion and dedication is on full display at Marian Days, throughout the rest of the year, throughout the United States, they're quietly and positively influencing the entire church in America. In Carthage, Missouri, Alan Holdren, EWTN News in Depth.
7: And that's a wrap on this edition of EWTN News in Depth. I'm Catherine Hadro. And a little announcement from me. I'll be taking some time off starting next week to have my baby boy and to spend time as a family. I really do cherish your prayers for his safe delivery and for both of our healths. Thank you. I'll be back at the anchor desk in the late fall and cannot wait to return to a mission that truly prioritizes family. For now, be sure to tune in next week, same time, for more news and reports important to your Catholic life. And until I see you again, God bless.
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1: I'm Veronica Dudo in Washington, D.C. tonight on EWTN News Nightly. Number one goal, what Vice President Vance says is now his chief focus as the war with Iran carries on. Worry on the high seas. There is growing concern over the well-being of crew members aboard the USS Abraham Lincoln. Why families are speaking out. A light in the darkness. We look at the inspiring life and heroic sacrifice of today's Saint Maximilian Kolbe. Plus, 45 years and counting, a look back at the early days of EWTN as we approach the anniversary of when Mother Angelica flipped the switch. These stories and more tonight.
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1: Thank you for being with us on the feast day of St. Maximilian Kolbe, our top story tonight. President Donald Trump touts his record of protecting Americans, specifically lower crime and higher safety numbers. Today, he traveled to Long Island visiting the Nassau County Police Academy. The White House says new FBI statistics show year-over-year decreases in murder, rape, and robbery. Today, President Trump told law enforcement officers, "We're back. We back the blue." White House correspondent Owen Jensen reports. Good evening, Owen.
3: Veronica, good evening to you. Well, with summer starting to fade and the midterms slowly coming into focus, tonight President Donald Trump is focusing on lower crime numbers to reach voters. Been one of his top issues. This as he struggles in categories like Iran and higher.

0: gas prices.
1: President Donald Trump delivers remarks highlighting violent crime reduction.
2: Today I'm thrilled to announce that the FBI has just released a new uniform crime report showing that in 2025, we achieved the single largest reduction in violent crime in American history.
1: The president trying to boost Republicans in battleground races ahead of the November midterms, and crime has emerged as a significant issue in the New York governor's race.
2: But under Bruce, think of this, Nassau County has been rated the number one safest county in the United States of America.
1: Joining the president, new Attorney General Todd Blanche and FBI Director Kash Patel.
3: This FBI has led the charge to arrest 8 of the top 10 most wanted fugitives on planet Earth in the last 16 months under President Trump.
1: While many of President Trump's recent speeches have focused on tax breaks and economic policies, he often mentions his effort to curb crime by deploying the National Guard in Washington, D.C., New Orleans, and other Democrat-led cities. Senator Elizabeth Warren pushes back. She criticizes the cost of deploying the Guard in Washington. She says the National Guard are not pawns, and taxpayer dollars are not a piggy bank for Trump's political stunts. The Pentagon told Senator Warren the deployment will cost another $1.4 billion through the end of the Trump administration. President Trump narrowly won Nassau County in 2024, flipping it for Republicans for the first time in more than two decades.
0: In the race for New York governor, President Donald Trump is backing Nassau County Executive Bruce Blakeman. He, of course, is taking on Democrat Kathy Hochul, who today herself posted shooting deaths, murder, and total crime are all down. At the White House, Owen Jensen, EWTN News Nightly.
4: The Trump administration is asking the U.S. Supreme Court to allow construction of the White House ballroom to continue. The $400 million project was ordered to stop last week by a federal appeals court, which ruled that Congress has not approved the project. Trump's Solicitor General is now asking the high court to suspend that ruling while the administration appeals. Chief Justice John Roberts has given the challengers until Tuesday to respond. Turning now to the vice president, who has revealed in an interview President Trump's top priorities for the war with Iran.
5: That's goal number one, keep oil and gas cheap for Americans all over our country. And then obviously goal number two is ensure that Iran never gets a nuclear weapon. I feel confident we're accomplishing both of those goals, but it's inherently an unpredictable thing because the Iranians themselves are unpredictable and they sometimes don't honor the commitments they've made to us.
4: U.S. lawmakers are demanding answers after news surfaced about American troops and the war in Iran. Disturbing reports of sailors on the USS Abraham Lincoln attempting to jump overboard and more. Now another carrier is on the way to relieve the USS Lincoln in the Arabian Sea. Let's check in with Capitol Hill correspondent Eric Rosales with more reaction. Eric.
6: Good evening, Veronica. Yes, tonight, concern is growing over the conditions aboard the USS Abraham Lincoln after a staggering 251 days at sea, the longest deployment since the Vietnam War, and more than 200 consecutive days without a single port call for the 5,000 sailors on board. The carrier has been operating in the Middle East for the majority of the time. Now, congressional lawmakers, Democrats in particular, are demanding answers.
7: There needs to be an investigation on why this is happening. Why are the living conditions aboard that ship, you know, so poor at this point, and these deployments going on for so long that people feel like they need to end their lives?
8: Lawmakers recounted some of the conditions families of sailors have described: extreme exhaustion, plummeting morale, and mounting mental health strain.
9: What we see right now is, in fact, a lack of sufficient supplies. Basic necessities like toothpaste, soap, clean water, and even food, that is a betrayal of trust.
8: Sailors' families reportedly told the Military Times that at least two sailors tried to jump overboard, and U.S. officials confirmed to EWTN News Nightly that one did jump and was recovered earlier this month. That case is under investigation.
10: It places a very heavy psychological stress on you and physical, particularly for the guys in the propulsion spaces and the guys on the flight deck. Their work is very intense, very hard, and very stressful. And life, in some cases, very dangerous.
8: CNN spoke to some of those aboard about a month

0: before those reports.
1: It's hard. You know, it's hard on your mental state being out to sea for 8 months without being on dry land. It takes a toll on you.
0: In a statement, the U.S. Navy says, quote, "We have not observed an increase in suicidal ideations or attempts aboard the ship. We take every service member's well-being seriously." Defense Secretary Pete Hegseth is also pushing back.
2: Completely misrepresented. Listen, we make sure at every ship, every crew, every captain has everything we can provide them at every single moment. Some deployments are longer than others, and I have more respect and gratitude for those sailors than anybody.
3: The USS George Washington is now on its way, slated to replace the Lincoln. However, it's unclear when the actual swap will take place. But families of those sailors aboard the Lincoln say after months of relentless combat operations, it can't come soon enough. At the Capitol, Eric Rosala, CWTN News Nightly.
4: U.S. Attorney Jeanine Pirro confirmed an arrest of a suspect today in the vandalism of the World War II monument in Washington, D.C. Pirro announced two felony charges for the alleged suspect. Red graffiti was sprayed on the monument and soap poured into the fountain. President Trump said there's no greater insult to the American heroes who died in the war. The 22-year-old monument sits east of the reflecting pool near the Lincoln Memorial on the National Mall. Colombia is now facing the daunting task of rebuilding after its deadliest earthquake in more than a century. So far, the disaster killed at least 285 people and affected more than 100,000 others. Tens of thousands of homes have been damaged or destroyed, along with schools, hospitals, and community centers. Many survivors are living in shelters or relying on neighbors and volunteers for help. Colombia's president says the government will partner with private companies to rebuild, adding that international and national aid will focus on homes, hospitals, schools, roads, and airports. For now, officials say the priorities are temporary housing, food, health care, and restoring basic services. Joining me now from Bogota is Niels Greta, County Country Director for the World Food Program in Colombia. Thank you so much for coming on today. We really appreciate it.
5: You're very welcome. Thanks for having me, and thank you for dedicating time to this tragedy that the people of Colombia is going through right now.
4: What are you seeing on the ground right now, and how urgent is the need for food and basic supplies following the earthquake?
5: You already gave some of the stats, but there is also 65,000 homes that have been damaged and 10,000 homes that have been destroyed entirely. Over 100 buildings have collapsed, multiple-story buildings. So there's lots of people who can currently not live any longer in their homes. Obviously, also the services the state can provide. 2,000 schools are damaged, over 200 health centers. So the population right now is going through a very rough moment. There's a lot of generous assistance coming in, and that's usually what we see in the first few days, but we also see that tapers off when the news moves on to other stories. So as World Food Program, we stand ready to support the government. We have food for about 300,000 people in store that was meant for other emergencies here in Colombia. We've been in Colombia for 60 years, and so therefore we hope to start distributions of food assistance this weekend. As you mentioned, this is not the only thing that is needed. People need access to water, people need hygiene items, people need shelter, so temporary living arrangements have been created in several of the affected cities.
4: You highlighted the importance of aid now and also for it to continue, but this disaster is impacting communities already struggling with poverty, displacement, and food insecurity. How is this compounding the situation, especially in remote areas?
5: Yes. So the Chocó region, which is the region that borders Panama, is a region that in a normal year, we always support between 150 and 200,000 people for a combination of natural disasters and conflict-related events. Colombia has been for decades going through a civil conflict that is very harsh on the population, which creates hundreds of thousands of displacements and confinements every year. And so we have a lot of experience of working in Chocó. Chocó is a very remote region. It's not very populated. It has 500,000 inhabitants, but most of them can only reach by river. There's very few roads in Chocó. It's mostly forest. It's 95% Afro-descended population. It's the second poorest region of Colombia with a monetary poverty rate of 67%. So this hits a population

0: was already struggling, that was trying to develop and to progress. And of course, an event like this throws us back for several years because now we need to rebuild. Hopefully, we can rebuild better. But of course, it's a big shock to the economy and it affects people's food security tremendously.
1: Niels, Greta, thank you so much for joining us. Please stay safe.
0: You're welcome. Thank you for having me.
1: We have a lot more still to come on EWTN News Nightly anniversary celebration. A dear friend of Mother Angelica reflects on EWTN's 45th anniversary and a special feast to celebrate the Blessed Mother.
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1: 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Let's bring in Father Joseph Mary Wolfe of the Franciscan Missionaries of the Eternal Word. He is the EWTN chaplain and chapel dean. 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
16: Great to be with you, Veronica.
1: You arrived at EWTN just 3.5 years after Mother Angelica launched the network. What do you remember about those early days when there were only about 25 employees and the channel was still broadcasting from a garage?
16: I was just reflecting back on those early days because Mother would gather all of us employees, as few as we were, in that little hallway, and we would actually take hands, and she would offer this spontaneous prayer asking for the Lord's blessing on the EWTN, the live show that she was about to do, and on the equipment, which always had problems in those days a lot of times because it was kind of running on a shoestring. And it was from the garage studio in those days. But one of the treasured memories I have is that it was really a family. Mm-hmm. You know, that was important to Mother. She had T-shirts actually made that said, "We're family." And she would often say to the viewers, you know, "This network is brought to you by you. Remember that we're family." And I think that's one of the things that we contribute is that we pray together. I often say that, you know, at EWTN, presents this vehicle by which the whole world can be united in prayer for different intentions.
1: Absolutely. Now, you started as an engineer, but eventually became the first priest of the Franciscan Missionaries of the Eternal Word. How did working alongside Mother Angelica change the course of your life and your vocation?
16: Well, she truly is a spiritual mother to so many of us throughout the world.

0: learn so much about the spirituality, the spiritual life. And there's a woman that I was talking with who had had a brain tumor. She had an operation, and she was somewhat disfigured by that. And she said, I think the most important lesson Mother taught us is how to suffer, because Mother had suffering in a variety of ways in her life. And she could speak with compassion to people and their own struggles, whether it was family tensions that were going on, chronic pain that Mother Angelica herself had, that she could relate to them and the difficulties that they were having. So I just learned so much about the spiritual life, and I would attend daily mass with the sisters, which we weren't televising at that time. And there was just a few of us there with the sisters during the daily mass, and I would go to morning mass with the sisters, and then I would begin my work day as an engineer. And it was after 2 years working as an engineer, and it was during that time, through God's providence, we got this wonderful gift almost of new equipment that enabled us really to expand from 4 hours a day to 24 hours a day, and to cover Pope John Paul's visit in 1987. But at the conclusion of that, Mother announced that she's going to begin a men's community. And the reason she wanted to begin our community was to be the spiritual support for the network. So the nuns were involved in the early days, from answering live show calls to even doing accounting in those early days. But Mother understood that their vocation was primarily the contemplative life.
1: Mother Angelica was truly a pioneer and a visionary. Father Joseph Mary Wolfe, thank you so much for coming on and sharing those reflections.
0: Great to be with you, Veronica.
1: Coinciding with the 45th anniversary of EWTN tomorrow, the church will celebrate one of the principal solemnities of the year, the Assumption of the Blessed Virgin Mary. In 1950, Pope Pius XII defined the dogma of the Assumption of Mary. The church teaches that Mary, at the end of her earthly life, was assumed into heaven. That means her soul and her body were taken into the celestial realm. I want to bring in Father Tony Stevens. He is the rector of the National Shrine of Our Lady of Champion in Wisconsin. Thanks so much for coming on.
2: Hello, Veronica. How are you?
1: I'm doing well, thanks. Can you share with our viewers why the Assumption is one of the most important Marian feasts in the Catholic Church?
2: Well, it really is a crown to Mary's life on earth when you think about who she was as the Mother of God, as the Queen Mother. And it's appropriate that she who bore the precious body and blood of Jesus and really gave him his body and blood, that her body be assumed into heaven and preserved from the effects of sin and even the decay of death. And so that's what we celebrate with the Feast of the Assumption.
1: The Assumption is also closely connected to Mary being honored as Queen of Heaven. Can you explain why the Church gives Mary the title Queen, and what does that mean for our understanding of her role in the life of the Church?
2: Absolutely. She is the, in the Near East, and the tradition was that the queen wasn't the king's wife, but it was the king's mother. In those days in Assyria and even in Israel, they had kings had harems, other wives, and so that it was the appropriate then his mother would be that referred to as the queen, and she was relied on for many things. So there's a cultural piece that would have influenced that. But the then for Mary, again, the dignity of her role as the Mother of God. But then we will celebrate the memorial of the Queenship of Mary next Saturday. So it's 7 days after the Assumption of Our Lady, we celebrate the Queenship of Mary. And again, she is the woman of Revelation 12. She's the with the crown on her head and the moon under her feet. And so we celebrate her under that title.
1: Can you tell us more about what you have planned at the Shrine of Our Lady of Champion to mark this important feast day?
2: Yes, we'll have bishops here celebrating the Mass for the Feast of the Assumption. And the Bishop Donald Hying is visiting with Bishop Ricken. And we also have, after the Mass, a Eucharistic rosary procession. Here at the shrine, we have had for many years, over a century, the tradition of having a Eucharistic rosary procession on the Feast of the Assumption. And so this is something that we've got a privilege to do. having the statue of Our Lady and also the Blessed Sacrament both in the procession together, and the bishop has granted permission for this. And so we're very excited, and we've been praying for nice weather, and it looks like we're going to have sunshine most of the day, and they're pushing the rain off until the afternoon. So many pilgrims here. We're anticipating 2,000 people to be here to celebrate the Mass, followed by the Eucharistic rosary procession, and then a picnic afterwards.
1: Fantastic. Hoping that the sun will shine for you that day. Father Tony Stevens, thanks so much.
2: God bless. Thank you.
1: Thanks. Up next on EWTN News Nightly, a martyr of charity, a look at the heroic life and martyrdom of St. Maximilian Kolbe. Plus, Pope Leo sends a letter to an American seminary regarding the liturgy, what he had to say.
3: 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I'm Montse Alvarado with some great news. 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

0: Right now, Mount Angel Abbey and Seminary in Oregon is hosting a conference on liturgical formation. In a letter sent to the conference through Cardinal Arthur Roach, the prefect of the Dicastery for Divine Worship and the Discipline of the Sacraments, Pope Leo expressed his views on the subject. That letter reads in part, "In order to promote the dignified celebration of the sacred mysteries, we must emphasize the need for fidelity to the approved texts and instructions. It is vital that this respect springs from an inner attitude of openness and trust in God, manifesting humility before His greatness and sincere fidelity to ecclesial communion." In 1906, a 12-year-old boy experienced a profound vision of the Virgin Mary. She offered him the white crown of purity or the red crown of martyrdom. He chose both and went on to become a saint who the church celebrates today. EWTN News' Brian Schumacher tells the story of St. Maximilian Kolbe.
1: St. Maximilian Kolbe showed the world how the light of Christ shines in even the darkest corners.
2: Nella cella, ecco, di Auschwitz.
3: The answer lies in the Auschwitz cell, where he gave his life for someone. That is, a stranger. Someone he didn't even know. It's all there, in my opinion, like the sacrifice of Christ on the cross.
1: Kolbe was arrested by the Nazis and sent to Auschwitz for harboring thousands of Polish and Jewish refugees. When a fellow prisoner was sentenced to death by starvation, he cried out for his wife and children. That's when Kolbe stepped forward and offered his life in place of the prisoner. It was the crowning moment of a soul oriented toward Christ. Maximilian Kolbe was born in 1894 in Poland. At the age of 12, he entered the Franciscan Seminary. In 1911, he went to Rome to study at the Pontifical Gregorian University and lived in the convent of the Friars Minor Conventual.
4: Via San Teodoro.
5: In San Teodoro, we had our monastery, where he

0: studied from 1912 to 1919. He spent 7 years in Rome. That was kind of a hidden time, when his spirituality was truly taking shape.
1: While in Rome, Kolbe developed a strong devotion to the Immaculate Virgin Mary. He was also a gifted communicator and used the press and radio to spread the gospel, promote peace, and foster devotion to the Virgin Mary.
2: We must share with both the faithful and the non-faithful the treasure of our faith. And he began to work, using all the technology of his time to share it, better to say, to make it bear fruit for the world.
1: When he descended into the darkness of Auschwitz, he continued to comfort prisoners, pray, and celebrate Mass.
2: Now we might think it is difficult to face that death, yet in the moment of trial, as in the moment of the Eucharistic sacrifice, we become a person in whom Christ acts. In fact, he always said, "Do not worry, let the Spirit speak through you."
1: Maximilian Kolbe died on August 14, 1941. In 1982, he was canonized by a fellow Polish priest and eventual saint, Pope John Paul II. And to this day, he is remembered as a martyr of charity. In Rome, Brian Schumacher, EWTN News Nightly.
3: 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I'm Veronica Dudo. 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
5: O Christ Jesus, I acknowledge Thee, King of the universe. All that has been created has been made for Thee. Exercise upon me all Thy rights. I renew all my baptismal promises, renouncing Satan and all his works and pomps. I promise to live a good Christian life, and to do all in my power to procure the triumphs of the rights of God and Thy Church. Divine Heart of Jesus, I offer Thee my poor actions in order to obtain that all hearts may acknowledge Thy sacred kingship, and that thus the reign of Thy peace may be established throughout the universe. Amen.
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Maximilian Kolbe had a heroic life of virtue that's even recognized in the secular culture. How you live is impacted by what you believe. So what did Maximilian Kolbe believe? What was his driving force? What was his fixed ideal that caused him to do such heroic things that we want to imitate?

He was born on January 8, 1894. He was baptized Raymond Colby in a very devout family. And one day he was being very precocious to his mother, and she said to him, kind of in exasperation, "What's going to become of you, Raymond?" As a little kid, it kind of struck him to his heart that he went over to the parish church, which was across the street.

He went in front of the image of Our Lady, and he said to Our Lady in a very childlike way, "Well, Mother Mary, what is going to become of me?" Then Our Lady appeared to him, holding out two crowns, a red crown and a white crown, and she said, "My son, if you choose,

0: Colby the path to victory. So from a young child, he knew if I'm gonna win, it's gonna be with, in, and through Mary.
1: The conventual Franciscans came to his parish and preached a parish mission, and he was taken by their zeal for Our Lady. He and his brother Francis both decided to become conventual Franciscans. He made his first profession, and they sent him off to Rome to study. 1917 was the 200th anniversary of the founding of the first Masonic Lodge in England. And so they were celebrating in Rome the founding of the Freemasons. They went in a long procession right down the Via Conciliazione, which is the street that leads right up to the Vatican. And they processed around the square carrying a stuffed image of St. Michael the Archangel being stomped on by the devil. And they said, the devil will rule in the Vatican. The Pope will be a slave of the devil. And that shocked St. Maximian Kolbe to see these men glorying in their service to the devil. And he said, if these men can be in the possession of the devil, then there should be those who can also be possessed by Our Lady to help defeat them. From that demonstration that he witnessed, he was inspired to form what later on became known as the Militia Immacolata, the Knights of the Immaculata. And he founded it with a few of his friars becoming the first members. And you have that paper where they all signed their name to becoming the first members of the MI, in which he listed just briefly what the conditions were for there to be in the MI.
0: Maximilian Kolbe founded the Militia of the Immaculata on October 16th, 1917. That date is extraordinarily significant. In Fatima, for that past 6 months, the Virgin Mary had been appearing to the shepherd children, saying to them, "My son wishes to establish in the world devotion to my Immaculate Heart. Many souls will be saved through my Immaculate Heart. My Immaculate Heart will be your refuge. In the end, my Immaculate Heart will triumph." So what Mary is giving at an apparition, at the same time, Maximilian Kolbe is developing through theology. For Maximilian Kolbe, Mary is not a pious devotion. For Maximilian Kolbe, Mary is clear science.

0: He received a double doctorate in philosophy and theology. He was sent back to Poland, and it's there that he asked permission of his superiors if he could form a group and live out this pursuing of Our Lady's mission. He got property donated to him. That would later on become what is known as Niepokalanów, which in Polish means City of the Immaculate. It reached over 700 friars.
1: Because he had the heart of Mary from prayer, he had a passionate urgency to save as many souls as possible, as fast as possible, and the fastest, easiest way was to get a soul to love the Virgin Mary. Once they said yes to the Virgin Mary doesn't lose. She crushes the head of the serpent, and she gives birth to Christ in the soul of that individual. And he was so zealous, he used every means of technology available to him.
0: He was experimenting in television, radio, he wanted to make movies. He was having friars train how to fly a plane so that they could fly their publications to different cities in Europe. He had the finest printing presses in the world at that time, the Heidelberg Press, and his printing presses were running 24 hours, 6 days out of the week. So that when a friar would get out of the bed in the morning, a friar who was working all night on the printing press would go to sleep, and they'd have their own religious life. They worked at night. And so he had a beehive of activity for Our Lady.
1: Well, if Maximilian Kolbe was alive today, he would be on TikTok. He would be on YouTube. He would have a podcast. If there's a metaverse, I give you my word, Maximilian Kolbe would have somebody in the metaverse. Why? Because that's where people are at. Regardless of nationality, regardless of language, this was his driving, passionate, fixed ideal. So much so, he went to Japan. He didn't speak Japanese.
0: He was only there for a month, and he already started publishing his magazine in Japanese. You say, well, how could he do that in such a short time when he didn't know any Japanese when he went there? Such confidence in Our Lady. When you think of St. Maximilian Kolbe being in Japan, people probably think, oh, he had such zeal and all this energy, but physically he was very weak. He was pretty much sick all the time that he was in Japan, and he was sometimes so weak that they had to support him under both arms in order for him to say Mass. When he was a young priest, he came down with tuberculosis.

0: of the lungs. When he was in Nagasaki, he only had half of a lung. But he was doing all these things for Our Lady. That is such a miracle that he was able to accomplish. You know, when you're sick, you can't think very well sometimes or concentrate.
1: Because Maximilian Kolbe had the habit of consulting with Our Lady before every decision, when it was time to build his friary, despite practical wisdom, he said, Mary wants the friary on this side of the mountain. And because of that, later in 1945, when the U.S. drops the atomic bomb on Nagasaki, the community of Franciscan conventuals that Maximilian founded was spared from the atomic blast. In 1936, Maximilian is re-elected as the Father Guardian of the City of the Immaculate in Poland. And this is when his final test begins.
0: World War II broke out, and eventually Niepokalanov was taken over by the German soldiers, and they sent most of the friars, they said, go, leave. St. Maximilian Kolbe and only a few friars left there to manage the place. The one last article that he printed was all about truth. It didn't even directly speak about Nazis. And the Germans, of course, were not happy with him, and his speaking, you might say, anything was contradictory to what they were trying to promote. So they went to arrest him.
1: Maximilian Kolbe was made into another Christ. It is the role of the Immaculata to make the body of Christ. So the more I surrender, the more I say, yes, Mary, I'm yours, the more I say, Mary, what is your will? Let it be done to me according to thy word, the more she makes me like Christ. And we see this played out in Maximilian Kolbe's heroic death. No greater love has a man than this, to give up his life for his friends.
0: St. Maximilian Kolbe arrived at Auschwitz, they would tell the prisoners when they arrived, if you're a priest, expect to live this long. If you're this, expect to live this long. And if you don't like it, go throw yourself on the electric wire right now. That was the welcome talk of the Nazi guards. Ironically, it says at Auschwitz, Arbeit macht frei, work makes free. But it was the most enslaved place there was. And of course, Auschwitz was not just a place where they wanted to work you hard. They wanted to be a place that they also wanted to destroy your hope. St. Maximilian Kolbe, he was having to do this hard manual labor of digging, moving trees, and when he didn't work fast enough, they would beat him. But yet he would take everything with great patience and calm. Many of them found it very difficult. When you're being persecuted, you start taking it out on everybody else. He was always encouraging them to be charitable and not to let the sufferings around them discourage them. You know, he would say, offer to the Immaculate. She will make use of this. When he had a moment of rest, he was giving the other prisoners lectures in theology. He's in this living hell on earth, and he's giving a lecture to the other prisoners about the Holy Trinity and what heaven will be like. They also had a policy that if one man escaped from your section, they would take 10 of those prisoners and they would starve him to death. So that was to discourage you from wanting to escape, because you knew if you escaped, 10 people would die because you got out. So one day, the work crew came in and they were missing one prisoner. The commandant had all the people in St. Maximilian Kolbe's block stand in attention in the hot summer sun for hours. And then Commandant Fritsch would go through their lines as they were lined up, and he'd say, you, you, you. And whoever he pointed to, that would be the person who was selected to go and be starved in the starvation bunker. The last man he pointed to was Franciszek Gajewniczyk, who when he was selected, he cried out, my wife, my children, I'll never see them again. And St. Maximilian Kolbe, who was not selected, but was maybe a few rows behind, he broke rank and walked up to Commandant Fritsch, and he said, I wish to take this man's place. And the Commandant Fritsch looked at it, St. Maximilian Kolbe, and said, who are you? He said, I am a Catholic priest. He said, I don't care what pig dies. And he switched them. When men were chosen and they were starving in the bunker, they would hear them crying, swearing, cursing God, blaspheming. It furthered the anxiousness and the despair of the other prisoners to hear these men crying out. They would find sometimes prisoners were starting to eat other prisoners, you know, bite on them and trying to even drink their own urine, because it's a horrible thing to be starved to death.

0: he didn't want them to die that way. He wanted to make sure they would die a good and provided for death. So instead of them hearing all those other things that they heard them praying the rosary, singing hymns to Our Lady. It became like a little chapel. This bunker, this little deeper part of hell, you might say, became the spiritual chapel of Auschwitz, where the men who were not in the starvation bunker, they would go and sit and stand outside and pray along with them and sing along with these men as they were dying. But as one by one the men died and the voices of the praying and that got lesser and lesser, after about 2 weeks, the Nazis wanted to clear out that room. And when they sent the German nurse in there, they found St. Maximin Kolbe laying on the floor with this great light emanating from him, so much that the nurse said, "Don't look at me, priest, don't look at me." He said, "Raise your arm." And St. Maximin Kolbe raised his arm and he injected him with carbolic acid and the other men and killed them quickly. That's why St. Maximin Kolbe is the patron saint of drug addicts. That was the heroic act of St. Maximin Kolbe, not just saving Franciszek Gajemniczyk, but helping these other men die holy deaths. In his life, he had this dream or this vision that he was floating over Poland, and he always wondered what that meant. He didn't know, why am I getting this vision about me floating over Poland? Well, in his death on August 14th, 1941, literally, did he float over Poland, because they put him, of course, in the crematorium in Auschwitz, and they burned his body. His ashes went up through the chimney, and the wind took his ashes over Poland. This vision that he had was fulfilled.
1: Maximilian Kolbe had a great saying: "If it's not within your control, be assured it is the sure will of the Immaculata. Anything that happens to you is the will of Mary, even the bad things." When the Nazis came, when they knocked on the door to take him away to the horrible concentration camp where he'd be treated as less than a human, Maximilian Kolbe said, "Yes, Mary." When it was his time to take the place of the other man, he saw in that the will of the Immaculata. Yes, Mary. And so no matter how bad the circumstance, all things work for the good of those who love the Lord, and how much better for those who love Mary. Yes, Mary. And with his final breath, he pushed out his arm and said, finally, one last time, "Yes, Mary, thy will be done." And because of that, he became not just a great saint, one of the greatest saints, who John Paul II called the prophet for the new millennium. We've been praying for a new springtime in the church, for the power of the Holy Spirit to come upon us. Maximilian Kolbe would say, "Amen." And the Holy Spirit will come alive in you with, in, and through Mary. To the degree that you become Marianized, that is to the degree that you will be renewed by the power of the Holy Spirit. And so with Maximilian Kolbe, let us say, "Yes, Mary." Join me in prayer. In the name of the Father, and of the Son, and of the Holy Spirit, amen. Mary, Mother of the Church, I come before you in the spirit of St. Maximilian Kolbe, who consecrated his Franciscan life and work to you without reserve. You accepted Maximilian's self-offering. Accept me. You led Maximilian to Christ. Lead me. You formed Maximilian into a mirror of Christ. Form me. Your union with Maximilian provided the backdrop for his works of evangelization and heroic acts of charity. Please grant, through the intercession of St. Maximilian, that I might fully collaborate with you and the Holy Spirit as an instrument for the upbuilding of Christ's Church.

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5: We can go right back to what was called in Ireland Black 47. 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
13: Our Lord Jesus prayed for the unity of the church. This oneness in the truth has joined believers across time and space, forming the mystical body of Christ.
14: The body of Christ could refer to Jesus's physical body he still has in glory in heaven. The body of Christ could refer to the Eucharist, but the body of Christ also refers to the church.
15: Father, I pray that they may be one as we are one, as you and I are one. This is the desire of Christ himself. So we can't simply set this aside. Divisions within the church are contrary to the prayer of Christ himself.
16: The unity of the church, it's not just an external juridical unity. It's a metaphysical unity with God by being incorporated as a member into Jesus' mystical body. So this unity is a matter of life and death.
17: Jerry Usher.
18: They are loved by God, and Debbie and I love them. Maybe a billion trillionth of as much as God loves them. But people today, I think, are struggling with their dignity and their worth and their value in the eyes of God and who they are and who they were made to be. And we want people to come away knowing that they are valued and they have a valuable contribution to make to their families, to the society, and to the world.
17: The leading Catholic voices.

0: The first American-born saint and the founder and first superior of the Sisters of Charity, St. Elizabeth Ann Seton stands also as a convert and one of the most influential saints and educators in American Catholic history. Born in New York and the daughter of non-Catholics, she wed young and was widowed young, left the mother of five children with a failing business while living in Italy. During this terrible period, she became attracted to Catholicism. And by the time she returned home in May of 1804, she was firmly convinced that she should become Catholic. The prospect of her conversion, however, was most distressing to her Anglican friends. But, aided by her friends, she entered the church on March 14, 1805. Her powerful family eventually expelled her from New York, and she made her way to Baltimore, opening a school next to the chapel of St. Mary's Seminary. St. Elizabeth was soon joined by other women, what became the start of a new congregation of women religious. Against her will, she was elected superior and continued to work right up until the time of her death in Emmitsburg, after a long period of intense suffering. Her congregation continued to grow in the years after her death, and she remains a towering figure in the history of the Catholic schools.
1: The mission of Women of Grace is to transform the world one woman at a time. Women are imbued by God with certain characteristics that are intrinsic to their very nature that is necessary for the world today. Well, the program helps to further the mission because we present a variety of very educated guests, as well as individuals who have lived through various circumstances in their life. And so when people share their testimonies of God's interaction in their life, it is the greatest way that we can share hope, that we can invite an individual, just by way of our story, to enter into a relationship with Jesus Christ. God has given me a very rich and full life. Being a wife, being a mother, being a grandmother is a very important aspect to the work that I do. Jack and I are very intentional about our family life. We're both engaged in the apostolic work of EWTN, so I speak at conferences, I speak at retreats. I love being with the people of God. I am energized by the people of God. Put me in front of a group of people and I am unleashed for the Lord. It's the only way I can explain it. I just get so into what the Holy Spirit is showing me that this group of people needs to hear. I love meeting the people. I love greeting the people. I love praying with the people. I love embracing the people. I love the people of God because I see God in them. Wow, does it get any better than that?
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4: Have you ever heard someone say, you've got to believe in yourself? G.K. 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We live in a world that rejects the worship of the one true God and has substituted something called the God within. But as Chesterton says, if Jones is told to worship the God within, It ultimately means that Jones shall worship Jones. And that's not going to work.
5: 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Chesterton.

0: I would say to a young person who comes up to me and asks about a vocation that one should talk a little bit longer than just on the street somewhere, that probably one should have a spiritual director and a prayer life. But I would want to hear from that person how they found that call or what makes them think that they have this call. And just hear the life story a bit, because I do believe that God works in people's lives already way ahead of time. He prepares us for our vocations. And so knowing something about a person's life helps that discernment too, I think. So God speaks all the time. It is not typically a one experience, but there are many experiences that have happened already and prepare people for a vocation.
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0: The Holy Father's prayer intention for the month of August is for evangelization in the city. 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

Hello and welcome to our seventh episode in this series on the major religious orders of men in the church. I'm Father Charles Connor, the rector of St. Peter's Cathedral in Scranton, Pennsylvania. And today we are going to concentrate on the life of a very famous man who began a very famous order in the church. We are told that on a small hilltop in the Italian region of Umbria, a rather well-to-do merchant, returning one day from France, found out that his wife had given birth to a new baby boy, and the father of the child immediately called the boy John. But it seems as though this merchant had fallen in love with France, from which he had just come, and he took one look at the boy and he decided, rather than calling him John, he shall call him Francesco, or the Frenchman. Well, needless to say, we are talking about St. Francis of Assisi, and we are going to be considering today the Franciscan order. From the time this boy was born, he was marked, in the words of one biographer, as a stranger in his own land. And he would eventually lead the life of a stranger throughout the entire world. The church's history has seen very, very few men and women who can rival St. Francis of Assisi in his display

of the heart of Jesus Christ. Now, as a boy growing up in the town of Assisi, young Francis did not differ from young boys his own age. He reveled in good times, in jubilant festivals and all the rest of it. He loved to feast, loved the finer things of life. He just very much enjoyed them. Yet as a young man, St. Francis' heart lay much more with the romantic dream of a crusader than it ever did as a servant to the poor. And in that sense, he's not in any kind of a separate category, as we say, from young men his age. When he was 16, he got his chance to live out his dream of drama and adventure and all the rest, because there were always wars between the Italian city-states. And on this particular occasion, Umbria was involved in a war with Perugia, and Francis actually got into some of the battlements. He was injured, and he had a long period of recovery, or quite a long period of recovery, while he was regaining his health after this battle. Well, after his brush with death, if you will, he began to turn his thoughts toward more serious matters. St. Francis began to pray, and he began to meditate on the life of Christ. Many of his companions, the boys he grew up with, continued their celebratory lives. They just continued having a good time. But being involved in battle, being involved in fighting, contracting illness and suffering as he did as a result of this skirmish with Perugia, allowed him to begin thinking about more serious things of life. And as I say, he began when he was just 16 years of age. He began to pray, and he began to meditate on our Lord's life. He became very distant then and very detached from many of his friends. As the years grew on, Francis became far more diligent in prayer. He claimed that his real conversion did not occur until he was 22 years of age. He underwent some sort of a spiritual crisis at the age of 22, and that crisis drove him, if you will, to devote his entire life to prayer and to penitential practices. And during these very, very intense sessions of prayer, Francis, on one occasion, had a mystical experience. Many people know the story. He was praying before the very famous crucifix, San Damiano, in the Church of San Damiano in Italy, where he received a message from the Lord, if you will, Francis, go out and rebuild my church. That San Damiano crucifix is seen in Franciscan churches, Franciscan monasteries, Franciscan convents throughout the world. If you ever watch the televised mass from here at EWTN, gaze up at the beautiful San Damiano crucifix over the altar in the chapel from which the mass is televised. It is the replica of the very same crucifix. And incidentally, you can visit and see the very same crucifix, the San Damiano crucifix, in front of which Francis prayed in the town of Assisi to this very, very day. So our Lord told him to go and to rebuild his house. And the young and very eager St. Francis took this message literally, and he immediately set out to try to renovate the church. He took his father's horse and an armful of linens and expensive cloth, and he sold them at the market, and he took the money to the poor priest at the church, who refused to accept the gift. And he didn't want the money himself, found himself a little bit frustrated, and so St. Francis just flung the money aside, just threw it away. Well, his father was a very practical and economic man, and he did not really appreciate this generosity on the part of his son. And he was infuriated when he heard the actions that his son had done. And the father actually began beating the young boy, so much so that he left and he took up residence in a cave, but he took himself off into a cave and lived the life of a hermit for about a month. He came out of the cave a month later, and he looked emaciated and hungry. He had lived on very, very little food, and just very little food and some water for about a month. And finally, he decided to return to his home. Well, when he returned, Francis found that his father had

disinherited him, and Francis knew from that point on that he was very much on a mission from God, and so he let it be known that he was going to be on a mission from God, and that he was going to continue this mission, and he went out and literally into the streets of Assisi, took most of his clothing off him, and stood there in the front marketplace, if you will, and said that since his father had disowned him, he realized that he now had only one father, and that was his father who was in heaven. Well, the bishop in Assisi saw this performance of this young man, but he was moved with his sincerity, and the bishop took off a rather heavy robe or cloak that he was wearing, and he put the cloak around the young man who had taken most of his clothes off him, and he befriended him. He accepted the sincerity of Francis, something which Francis' own biological father was not at that point prepared to do. And so under the protection of this good bishop, St. Francis retreated to the hills surrounding Assisi, and he began to fast and pray. And one particular day, while he was attending Mass, he heard the gospel reading in which our Lord had instructed his apostles to go and to preach and to take no shoes, no cloak, no staff, nor money. Well, when St. Francis heard these words, he made them his very own, and he began to do likewise. And he gathered with him, walking through the Spoleto Valley of Italy, two other young men. This would be about the year 1209, by the way. He gathered about him two other young men who were inspired by his example and began to join the saint in his travels. And their arrival, the two other young men with Francis, really begins the official story of the Franciscan order in the church. More and more men began flocking to St. Francis, and when his following grew to 11, he decided he was going to sit down and write a rule for these 11 men to follow. Rather than carefully noting the rules for day-to-day life in a monastic community, St. Francis simply told his followers, live like Christ. And then he delineated a few ways in which they should live like Christ. For his rule, St. Francis listed the passages in the gospel where our Lord asks his followers to give away all that they own and to live a life of poverty, and indeed his followers obliged. Well, in the year 1210, St. Francis went to Rome with a few companions to obtain approval from the Pope for their pastoral work. Some of the Curia Cardinals were initially suspect of this poor beggar from Assisi coming to the Holy Father, knocking on their door. But Pope Innocent III, whom we have met before, saw things quite differently. The Pope had a dream of a poor and despised man literally holding up St. John Lateran on his shoulder, the Cathedral Church of Rome, as though he were supporting the church physically, spiritually, and the like. The next day, St. Francis came before Pope Innocent, and Pope Innocent thought, my goodness, this is the man I saw in my dream. And with that, Pope Innocent III approved a rule for St. Francis and his followers. He verbally approved the mission, and some years later, St. Francis would compose a far more detailed rule that would be formally accepted by Pope Honorius III in the year 1223. St. Francis and his followers then set out to all the principal centers of Europe as the new mendicant order, the Franciscans, the order of friars, preachers, as they would become known. They preached the gospel to anyone who listened. St. Francis told his followers, preach peace to all, but have it in your hearts still more than on your lips. He dedicated his life most particularly to the Holy Eucharist and in later years to the Passion of Christ. And he certainly drew strength from our Lord's real presence in the Blessed Sacrament. In the year 1219, St. Francis traveled to Syria. It was the Fifth Crusade that he was taking part in, as it were. And when he arrived in the Holy Land, he didn't have any weapons or any armor, and he was very, very quickly seized and beaten by Muslim troops. But the Sultan was so impressed with the poverty of St. Francis and the humility of St. Francis that he took in the saint, and Francis and the Sultan became rather good friends. Through their friendship, St. Francis secured future safe passage for himself and for his followers, and he ensured that his followers would take charge of the holy places through

throughout the Holy Land, as they are still doing, the Franciscan friars, in this 21st century in which we speak. Humility was St. Francis' driving virtue. He was never ordained a priest because he always felt himself very unworthy of the honor. And he stepped down as head of the Franciscan order sometime before his death. By the end of his life, St. Francis' order had already grown to nearly 5,000 friars. And after his resignation from the headship of the order, he lived in a retreat on Mount Alverna. During his last years, he prayed to participate more fully in the Passion of Christ. And in 1224, on the Feast of the Exaltation of the Cross, Francis received the stigmata, the wounds in his hands and feet and side. And he lived as a stigmatist for the final 2 years of his life, dying on the 4th of October, 1226, at Assisi, where you can visit his tomb in the great Basilica of St. Francis to this day. Truly a remarkable life, and truly a remarkable order. Stay with us, and we'll tell you more about the Franciscans.

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St. Francis of Assisi was a man from whose life much, much inspiration could be drawn. And the more years that went by after his death, the more inspired many of his followers became. And inspired by his life and by his example, the Franciscan order grew, and it grew very, very rapidly. All of these good men, these friars, strove to live lives like St. Francis himself. But as the order grew, things began to become more difficult, and the friars realized that they could not precisely live life just the way their founder had lived it. You see, St. Francis had prohibited any and all of his members from owning any kind of property. Now, that was fine while it was just St. Francis and a few followers, a few of the initial Franciscans. But what do you do about such a thing as the order begins to grow and grow? As they traveled throughout their home country of Italy, many of these poor preachers found shelter in the barns or the houses of their neighboring countrymen. But now there were many Franciscans, and they were living in all the major cities of Europe. The order had grown so substantially. The friars

had to find a practical means of surviving in a newer world while keeping always the spirit of their holy founder. At this point, Saint Bonaventure is going to enter the picture. Saint Bonaventure was a man who we might refer to as the great organizer of the Franciscan order. He is often called the second founder of the Franciscans. Bonaventure joined the Franciscan order in the year 1243, and he was the minister general of the order for some 17 years. He was a very important churchman in his day, a very gifted theologian, a wonderful spiritual writer, who, among many of his philosophical works, also wrote the definitive biography of St. Francis of Assisi. So he was not only a philosopher, you can read much philosophy written by St. Bonaventure, but he was also a biographer of note and wrote, as we say, a substantial biography of St. Francis. Well, as minister general, Bonaventure was confronted with the difficult problem that really and truly threatened to destroy the Franciscan order at one time. How could St. Bonaventure keep the order poor and yet provide for its existence? A very real problem for this wonderful man. So what St. Bonaventure did was this. He made a new provision that allowed individual Franciscans to receive donations that were meant, donations of money, that were meant for the well-being of the Franciscan order. The money, however, would not be held by the Franciscans in common, as it was in the case of many other monastic orders. It was not going to be held by the individual Franciscans or by the order collectively in common. Rather, St. Bonaventure made it so that everything received by the Franciscans would be given to the Holy See, given to the Holy Father. The Holy See, in turn, then, would make sure, they would see to the preservation of the order according to their own goodwill, that is, according to the Pope's own goodwill. The Pope would actually own the monastic houses, and he would permit the Franciscans to live in the monastic houses, to stay in them. Well, thanks to Bonaventure's system, the friars never handled money, nor did they ever decide how money was going to be handled. It was quite an innovative thing in the 13th century when St. Bonaventure took the reins of the order, but he did at that time solve a very substantial problem. The Franciscans, as we said, became known as the Order of Friars Minor. That is the official name, if you will. The official Latin name would be the Ordo Fratrum Minorum, the Order of Lesser Brothers, if we can translate it literally. St. Francis himself referred to his followers as the Fraticelli, meaning the little brothers, and from that they took the term friar, and they became known as the Grey Friars. Even more particularly, the Capuchin branch of them became known as the Grey Friars. Well, as the years went on, the organization of the Friars Minor became divided over significant issues, so that you had the original Order of Friars Minor, and then you had the Friars Minor Conventual, and finally you had the Friars Minor Capuchins, all part of the Franciscan family, but different branches created for different reasons. It is an order that has given many famous individuals to the church. Obviously, Francis and Clare of Assisi would be the most famous. Some of the other members who we know so well would be St. Anthony of Padua, Bonaventure himself, as we've mentioned, John Duns Scotus, the great medieval philosopher, Roger Bacon, the scientist, was a Franciscan. François Rabelais, Alexander of Hales, William of Ockham, and in our own time, the great saintly Padre Pio. The list goes on and on. The order has contributed very substantially. Another interesting point about the Franciscan order was the series, the evolution, if you will, of the official rule of the order. The first and oldest rule of the order is usually referred to as the rule of apostolic poverty. This is what St. Franc-

Jesus first gathered, first had, if you will, in his own mind. It certainly no longer is preserved in its original form at all. And the original rule of apostolic poverty seems to have contained not much more than the scriptural admonitions that Francis had in his own minds, the admonitions that you will find in such scriptural references as Matthew 19, verse 21, Luke 9, verse 3, and once again, Matthew 16, verse 24. So the original rule, as St. Francis envisioned it for his followers, was more a proposition or a way of living than it was a formal rule, or than a formal rule has been traditionally understood. When we come to the so-called rule of 1221 of the Franciscan order, we are getting much more formality, to say the very, very least. Because the rule of 1221 is much more adapted to the needs of a monastic order. It's intended to further the general ends of the church, and it is based upon the three usual vows of poverty, chastity, and obedience, but laying special stress on the vow of poverty. It was indeed drawn up by Francis himself 5 years before his death. The matter of the primitive rule, the apostolic rule, was most certainly included here, but it was scattered, if you will, among a large portion of very, very detailed directions for Franciscans. Also included in this rule of 1221 were many, many spiritually edifying thoughts and pious outpourings of the heart, very largely, if not exclusively, from the heart of St. Francis himself. The later rule, the final rule, if you will, the established approved rule that we mentioned earlier, the rule that was approved by Pope Honorius III, comes to us 2 years later in 1223. Francis would have lived to see that, of course. It was just 3 years before his death. Instead of the very strong emphasis on our Lord's admonitions with his disciples, with which the rule of 1221 had begun, you have instead the enumeration and the explication, if you will, in great detail of the three vows of poverty, chastity, and obedience. The rule of 1223 pledged itself to an ideal of the strictest poverty, and certainly had the spirit of both of the earlier rules, and that spirit of the earlier rules is intermingled with a number of other prescriptions which show the official character of these new statutes. These new statutes which have been framed so that the Franciscan order can serve the church in the interest of the papacy always and in conformity with the other organs of the hierarchical structure. A cardinal was officially appointed by the Holy Father to be the official protector, if you will, of the Franciscan order, and that cardinal was indeed to support the elected minister general who was the head of the order. All was not tranquility in the Franciscan order. St. Francis saw that all was not going to be tranquility, and in the years after the death of St. Francis, it was shown that many men, many individual Franciscans, had very, very differing ideas on certain points. Controversies always seem to be present about the nature of poverty in the Franciscan order. And those controversies extended for the first 300 years of the life of the Franciscan order, but they began in the life of the founder himself. There were two ascetic brothers, friars, members of the order. Matthew of Narni was one, and Gregory of Naples was the other. They were both vicars, the two vicars general, whom Francis had entrusted with the direction of the order on one occasion during his absence. And these two men carried out a chapter in which they held certain stricter regulations in regard to fasting and the reception of alms and so forth, which really departed from the spirit of the original rule. Francis returned, and it did not take him long to suppress some of these insubordinate tendencies, if you will. But
he was less successful than he thought he was going to be, because though he may have suppressed

What these two men had wanted, there were still other problems that emerged, and they emerged in the person of yet another Franciscan called Elias of Cortona. Elias of Cortona originated a movement within the Franciscan family that also conflicted with some of the original intent of St. Francis. Elias of Cortona wanted more of an open dialogue with the world, with the hierarchy, even with the papacy for that matter. Elias was concerned with the relationship of the Franciscan order to the world. And from that strain of thought, further divisions would come within the Franciscan family, divisions we will speak about in our next program.

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0: 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Now today, we're welcoming back Father Jim Sullivan to our show. Father Jim Sullivan is the rector of the Basilica of the Immaculate Conception in Waterbury, Connecticut. He was ordained a priest 12 years ago at the age of 53, and prior to his call to the priesthood, he owned a contracting business with his brother for 25 years that employed over 30 employees and 50 subcontractors. He has a love for building and restoring homes, but an even greater love for building and restoring hearts. And he also is restoring God's church physically, Amen. Too. God's using all of his gifts and talents, as he always does with our lives. He doesn't waste time with anything. And today, he's here to share with us his story of the conversion of his heart to God. In his beautiful book, 23 and a half Degrees Away from God. Go out to his website, waterburybasilica.org. And we certainly, it went fast yesterday.
1: Too fast.
0: We had two priests on our show. It was a beautiful day of him just sharing a portion of his life with us and all the great and wonderful things that God did, informing him and his beautiful family, the beautiful heritage that he came from and his Irish Catholic upbringing.
1: Yep.
0: It's just beautiful.
1: Yeah, I'm kind of thinking now for seminary training, not that I have any authority or something, that all those guys that are hoping to go into

0: the priesthood have to do a year of contracting work and construction.
1: It will help their ministry.
0: Because we need more guys like Father Sullivan. No, I'm serious about it. All those elements of building, yes. fixing, doing, do we need those in the church or what?
1: Problem solving.
0: Yeah.
1: Getting his hands dirty.

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0: Welcome back. Well, our guest today is Father Jim Sullivan. He's the author of a wonderful book, 23 and a half degrees away from God. You go out to his website. It's waterburybasilica.org. Today, he's going to share a little bit more of his beautiful story. And Father, we want, you were formed in this beautiful Catholic family, devout parents, and they modeled so much of the faith just in their ordinary way of living.
1: Yes.
0: Right? It was just easy for them to be the holy people that they were. But tell the story to our family about the snow day and that formation and your father's journey, right? Because he came from Ireland.
1: Yes.
0: So tell that story to our family.
1: I'll preface that story very briefly. My father grew up on an island called Feenet Island. It's in southwest Ireland. It's cut off from the mainland at high tide. So he would milk the cows according to the tide. And there were farmers, 80 acres of land, right on the Atlantic Ocean. And to get to church when the tide was in, my grandfather built a boat. And all the children, my grandparents, would get into the boat, row across the bay, walk up the hill to the church. Mm-hmm. So in 2016, when I went to Ireland, celebrated Mass in the house where my father was born, an elderly man on the pier came up to me and he says, I knew your father. Mm-hmm. He says he used to get in the boat and row across the bay and then go up to the church. I thought my father was telling a little story, but it was the truth. That's what they used to do. So 1970s, we had a big snowstorm. All right, in Connecticut, and I was 12, and I wake up in the morning, I figure we're not going to church today. It was a mile and a half, and we went to church every Sunday.
0: Mm-hmm.
1: We're not going to church today.
0: Snow day.
1: Snow day, right? So my father comes into the room with his beautiful Irish accent. He says, come on now, boys, it's time to get up. We're going to church. And I'm thinking to myself, Dad, you didn't work out the winter yet. We're not going anywhere. The plows had not gone by. We had a long dirt driveway. Next thing I know, all six children, aging from 13 to 4, were walking along the street and on the highway. This is before four-wheel drive. And we walked to church. And I ran ahead. It was cold. You'd probably be arrested today for doing that.
2: I was thinking
1: it was like normal. It was like my father was like a guy passes by on the road. He says, you people all right? And my father, as if it's a beautiful spring day, he says, oh, we're fine, sir.

0: we're fine. We're going to church.
1: Mm-hmm.
0: And so I ran ahead of my brothers and sisters, and I made it to the church first. And I opened the door, and there was this beautiful, warm feeling.
1: Mm-hmm.
0: The temperature change.
1: Yeah.
0: But more than that, it was something of the heart.
2: Yeah.
0: And there was almost no one in church with the exception of two or three elderly women that I knew lived right across the street. And all eight of us are in a row. And I'm looking at my father and looking at the stained glass window behind him and thinking to myself, this is very important to him.
1: Mm.
0: And that morning from the little heart of a 12-year-old boy came an earnest prayer to God that it would become important to me too.
1: Mm-hmm.
0: And it did.
1: Yeah.
0: And it did for my sister and my little sister we carried. Mm-hmm. She was 4 years old.
1: Mm-hmm.
0: But it wasn't like my father was doing this great heroic thing.
1: Right.
0: For him, it was normal.
1: Right.
0: That's what you do.
1: Right. There's and nobody woke up that day. I don't feel like going
0: there was no
1: to
0: fighting.
1: Church. Oh yeah, you just
0: and we
1: went.
0: Didn't fight because we were loved.
1: Right.
0: We wouldn't dream of it.
1: Mm-hmm.
0: You know, it's where we were.
1: Yes.
0: But it was one of the great turning. Almost everybody has a turning point in their life,
2: mm-hmm.
0: right?
2: Yeah.
0: Sometimes it comes older. Sometimes it's young. But if I was to say there was a point in my life where God became important,
1: mm-hmm.
0: it was at 12.
1: Mm-hmm.
0: When I said, "Wow, this is my dad." By the way, every boy wants to see their struggles with fatherhood. Of course, we know that, and parents divorce and struggles in marriage. But every father who's listening, your children, your sons in particular, they want to see you as a hero.
1: Mm-hmm.
0: They want to see you as someone who lives beyond yourself
1: mm-hmm.
0: for something, someone greater.
1: Yeah.
0: And so that's a father's I would just recommend to everyone. Be the best you can because your sons in particular want to see you as a man of God.
1: They're watching.
0: Yeah. They're watching.
1: You share in the book also a story about how your dad would come home like whistling from
0: work
1: because you thought like he just loved his work.
0: I thought work must be fun.
1: Right.
0: Yeah.
1: But what he was living large, the fulfillment of the life, but the purpose for which he was born.
2: What was he whistling about?
0: And he worked in a factory.
1: Yeah.
2: But
1: it was his marriage.
0: Yeah.
1: It was his family.
0: Yeah, everything.
1: Mm-hmm. It was his faith.
0: It was his faith. And,
1: right.
0: you know, if I may, just one little story, because I worked in the same factory during college.
1: Mm-hmm.
0: And God bless factory workers, manufacturers. There's a beauty, and they're working with the hands. And so the food truck would come up every day.
1: Mm-hmm.
0: My father was making $70.02 a week from 60 to 68 when all of us were born. Rub two nickels to somehow make a quarter.
1: Mm-hmm.
0: And not once did he go out to the food truck or go to the vending machine when candy bars and potato chips were 10 cents. And it was and I observed this as a teenager.
1: Mm-hmm.
0: And I'm looking at my father as a lesson is not only in self-discipline, but in self-donation,
1: mm-hmm.
0: where he says, this is money that the family wouldn't have. And somehow, growing up like that, a fat blue collar,
1: mm-hmm.
0: it gave all of us children a very strong work ethic,
1: mm-hmm.
0: and it was from the example of the parents, you know?
1: Excellent
0: formation. Yeah, it was a beautiful formation,
1: mm-hmm.
0: yeah.
1: Mm-hmm.
2: Well, all this needs to be revisited in our culture.
0: Yes, it does.
2: Mm-hmm. I'm sure you're preaching that and living that. You're gathering people together to consider their vocations, their calling. Let's stick on this issue of men to some degree.
0: Yes, yes.
2: So you're at the Basilica of the Immaculate Conception.
0: Yes.
2: This is the parish where the
0: Father McGivney's
2: parents were married.
0: Married.
2: Okay, in that church. I guess he was born, baptized.
0: Yep. So the original church is just a stone's throw away.
2: Okay.
0: This was built in 1926, but still the Immaculate Conception. But we have all his parents' marriage records, mm-hmm. baptismal records.
2: So
0: and
2: he
0: all
2: was really influenced, like you, Ireland, but also this Waterbury area, so renowned for the Catholic faith, mills, people working, salt of the earth, blue-collar kind of people. And then he goes on to St. Mary's Church at some point. He was an assistant there when he founded the diocese.
0: He was his first mass was in Waterbury at the Immaculate.
2: Right.
0: And then his first assignment was in New Haven.
2: I was amazed. So he started the Knights of Columbus. He wasn't the pastor of the church. He was assisting?
0: He was. And then he was later on in Thomaston, Connecticut, where he died.
1: Mm-hmm.
0: Yeah, but he started the Knights in 1882 in St. Mary's in New Haven.
2: So like you, big focus on men.
0: Yes.
2: So speak with us about why he was doing what he was doing to start this fraternity among men.
0: Yes.
2: Why was that necessary? What was he doing? What were the pressures? What was happening to gather these guys together and provide for the families in case somebody died? It's all that story.
0: Well, historically, women are generally closer to God than men, even in Scripture.
2: Ouch.
0: Right? But although 12 apostles were chosen, I think men, they need that extra pull.
2: Yeah.
0: And us men, we have kind of a herd mentality. You know, we want to be together. It's okay for a group of guys and I'm in, you know? And so I think as a priest, we have to really spend a good bit of time on what I call male spirituality.
2: Yeah.
0: Attracting men that living a life of faith is normal.

0: for a man. It's healthy. Christmas is not for the women and the children. Faith is not for the women and the children. Yeah. It's a manly thing. To love God is manly. I have a poster in my room that was given to me by a nun years ago. Nothing is so strong as gentleness. Nothing is so gentle as real strength. Mm. So men sometimes think, oh, you know what, I don't living a life of faith is for the weak of heart. Well, it's actually for the strong.
1: Yeah.
0: Temptation, resistance to sin requires a manly courage, fortitude. We and women too, of course. You know what you said earlier, Jim, off camera, actually, yeah. On camera. Yeah. I think seminaries should have a year of training for men. For priests to learn a little bit about the
1: training. Worldly training, right. Instruction. Training. They get plenty of training.
0: Yeah, so I have to humbly admit, as a priest coming from the working world and working with my hands like Jesus and Joseph, I wasn't a CEO. I'm not a doctor. I was essentially a blue-collar worker. Yeah. But I think in the Basilica and the Immaculate Conception Parish in Waterbury, a very blue-collar working-class town, I think people can relate to that, mm-hmm. to a man who's worked with his hands and had work boots and jeans on for the majority of his life. And I suppose if there is a gift that I've given to the church, that might be part of it. Mm-hmm. But men, any man listening, men need to return to God. And when they do, like it says in the book of Malachi, when they do, everything will change in this world, in our society. And men have to step up to it. We're great at so many things. We're great coaches. We're great leaders. We're good workers. We're good providers. We're good guys, but for whatever reason, we're weak as puppies very often when it comes to the faith, and that needs to change. And when it does, everything will change.
2: Mm-hmm.
1: Let's
2: I
1: stick
2: believe
1: on
2: you.
1: What you were saying. You know, this is important to him. You know, to your father became important to you. Examples. My father was a God-fearing guy, Catholic guy, ebbed and flowed. I lost my mom when I was 5. She was really a big stalwart in terms of the faith. But I can remember. It doesn't. Your father was consistent so much. My father was always God-fearing, but grew in that, especially when he was moving towards his death, that he didn't know was going to happen. Long and short, I can just remember one scene of my father when we went to Mass together, sitting on the pew, and my father, again, you know, was a milkman. He was a tough guy, hard worker. But I just looked at him for a moment, and I could see him with his rosary beads in his hands, looking at the crucifix of Jesus, and his eyes were just filled with water, and he was smiling. Yeah. And he didn't smile all that much because he lost my mom. Yeah. And I just thought, and that got in me. I said, oh, this is important to him.
0: Yes.
1: And that just sticks with you. How are people relating to you? Like you said, I can't imagine that they wouldn't, guys. But what is with guys in general with the priest? I think you speak about in here, a priest can be kind of like a leper.
0: Yes.
1: What do you mean?
0: Men, if they're not living a relationship with God at this point in their life, right? Mm-hmm. For whatever reason, good guys who just never had it, right? Yeah. So when I would go to a place with work boots and jeans on, you fit right in. Mm-hmm. Right. But now, you know, as I heard, light and a little bit of darkness or a little bit of grace covers a whole lot of sin, right? Mm-hmm. When you walk into a place with a collar on now, as I have for the last 12 years, there's almost a shunning away. Mm-hmm. If they're not living the light of Christ, hopefully we're shining that through our lives. It shines and there's like a little distance. It might remind them of where they should be or they want to be, ultimately where they want to be. But once there's an encounter, like you shake their hand, you meet them where they are, it makes a guy feel more comfortable. So as Pope Francis said, and his father said yesterday as we were closing the show, as Pope Francis, take on the smell of the sheep. In other words, get your hands dirty. And you had said, Joy, in my poem that I wrote, calluses, not chalices, right? I think a priest has to have a little bit of both, a strong work ethic, but also a reverent work ethic, so to speak, right? Yeah. And I think that can appeal to a certain group of men.
1: You shared something in your sermon, I think it was, unless it was our last show and I'm forgetting, but it was something about your sister and her car broke down. And she, tell us about
0: that. That's a great story.
1: It's kind of the same thing.
0: Yeah, my sister's in the Sisters of Life, and they don't carry a cell phone generally. They have like a community phone, several of them, but my sister didn't have it one day. She gets stuck in the remote section of Connecticut. Nothing's around except she gets stuck on a Sunday afternoon in front of a biker bar, of all places. So she goes in wearing her full habit, drinks going on, maybe some language and all these other things, and she walks in, and the guys are probably thinking, this is the second coming of Christ. You know, a nun walking into a biker bar. And she walks up to the bar, and she's told of her plight, you know? So word got out. These big, burly

0: Guys with big burly hearts are practically crawling over each other to see who can help the nun in need. Mm. And needless to say, she was back on the road in 15 or 20 minutes. Yeah. Mm. But everybody has a heart.
1: Yes.
0: Everybody wants to be good.
1: Yes.
0: No one wants to be, everyone wants to be clean. Yeah. And this is a matter of touching that heart, that yes. encounter of where, meeting them where they are and raising them up, as I said yesterday, my favorite verse in scripture, move up higher.
2: Yes.
0: From wherever you are right now, that's in the book. Just convert, come closer. There's another rung on the spiritual ladder. Mm-hmm. And everyone ultimately wants it, but we get distracted, we get disoriented from what's most important to life.
2: Right. And that's ultimately our heart cry.
0: Yes.
2: Right? I mean, we all want to be known by God. Mm-hmm. We all desire to be loved by God, but it's always the voice of ourself
0: yes.
2: or the voice of the devil.
0: Yes.
2: He can't love yeah. you. He can't forgive you.
0: Right, right.
2: He can't be with you.
0: Right.
2: You talk about in your book about two words that are hard to say.
0: I'm sorry. I'm sorry. So the two most difficult words a human person will ever speak. I'm sorry. Some people can't say it. They're always right. They're never wrong. It's always someone else. But the more, and I'm sure you say that all the time in marriage, we have 68 weddings coming up at the Basilica.
1: Praise the Lord.
0: And I always encourage them to have that foundational words of communication. What's the three most beautiful? You say it to each other all the time. I can see when I watch your show. Yeah. I love you,
2: mm-hmm.
0: right? I'm sorry, and I love you.
2: Mm-hmm.
0: What a beautiful combination. So that's foundational, I think, in yeah. any relationship. And, of course, in the Sacrament of Reconciliation, which we hear loads of at the Basilica, every single day we have confessions, people are essentially coming and saying, Lord, I'm sorry. I want to be clean.
2: Mm-hmm.
0: I want to be pure. I want to know you more. Change and convert my heart.
2: Mm.
1: Beautiful. Well, Father, welcome to EWTN.
0: And I don't my know joy, joy.
1: How we didn't and Jim, get yeah. you sooner. So you're a great blessing. We
2: Thank
1: want you,
2: you
1: back again on this show, hopefully other shows as well. Thank
0: okay.
1: you for the great work that God is doing in and through you. Thank you for your yes to Him.
2: Thank you, Father.
1: 23 and a half degrees away from God, EWTNRC.com. We're going to take a break, and Father John Paul will be with us to share his reflections. Don't go away.

0: The Assumption of the Blessed Virgin Mary, a singular participation of the Blessed Mother in her Son's resurrection. 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

0: Welcome back. Well, we have Father John Paul with us again today, and we're so excited. Father, what did you think about the beautiful sharing of Father Jim Sullivan?
1: Well, I thought that if I was in my 20s again, and I was, you know, a young man in college discerning my vocation and my call all over again, I think I'd probably want to be a diocesan priest. Mm-hmm. And that's why I started out discerning when I went into seminary, 24. I was seminary for the Diocese of Harrisburg for 4 years. But yeah, what Father had so much to say about, you know, being a man, you know, being a man of faith. And I think, you know, as a priest now, like when I hear confessions and when I'm in pastoral counseling, you know, one of the things that I hear often from women who are married and their husbands really aren't carrying, you know, the weight. You know, you kind of get the sense that, like, the women, the wives are towing a load that they're not meant to tow. And they're, like, really frustrated. And they want their husband to lead. They want them to initiate prayer. They want them to, you know, to be towing that load, you know, being a man of prayer, being a man of faith, like St. Joseph. So, yeah, I would just encourage any man who is really, you know, maybe kind of lukewarm, you know, they may be going to the church, you know, every week, but they're not really taking an active role. And I think that's why the Knights of Columbus are a great organization, because it's an organization of charity. It gets you actually using your hands. When I was in seminary, there was a priest there that said, gentlemen, these hands are not just made for chalices, but you get them dirty, too. You got to have calluses, too. So I know Father said that, but I wholeheartedly agree.
2: Well, both of you shared something I thought was really important. He spoke about when his father took all the kids and said, well, we're going to church today. It was snowing and everything. And they go and finally get there. And he says, this must be really important to him, to his father. For you, it was your father as a barber who did like everybody in the town. And you said that it was like he was under the seal regarding confession, that he didn't share. That prepared you. Like, if he could do that in a barber shop, he could have ruined numerous people. But you said, no, he was fidelity to that sharing. And that's it. That's under the seal of this barber shop. And you got that. It mattered to him. It mattered to his father, the importance of that. And that's what a father can give.
1: Yeah, it's, I think it's the greatest thing that my father passed on to me. Yeah, it's his son.
0: And the beautiful witness of your grandfather in your life, right? So it's all that family that we come from. We didn't, like, priests don't just, like, arrive on the planet. They come from families with mothers and fathers and grandfathers that are forming them.
1: And Father mentioned, you know, the tragedy of separation and divorce. You know, my parents divorced after 25 years of marriage. But even with that, I mean, the Lord worked even in that and really has shaped me and my priesthood in a way that I couldn't imagine my life without it.
2: Well, you're a blessing. Father Jim Sullivan is a blessing. When we complain about priests, we can remember you both. So close us with a prayer and a blessing, Father.
1: Family, may the Lord bless you and keep you, and may he turn his face to you and be merciful to you. May he show you his kindness and give you his peace. May Almighty God bless you, the Father and the Son and the Holy Spirit. Amen.
2: Amen.
1: Go in peace.
2: Thank you so much for being with us today. 23 and a half degrees away from God. Maybe this is the word for you in the midst of your Lenten series. Come closer to the sun. Come closer to the sun. Earth, move a little closer to the sun. Get more light. Return to the light. Those of you that haven't darkened the church in so many years or a confessional, come to the light. You might say, I'm so hurt. I can't go to a mass. I can't go. If the door of the church is open, then just sit there. Because guess what? The light is there and he will shine upon you. You're an important part of this EW10 family. You're never alone. You're always at home with Jim. Enjoy. Bye now.

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So shall the king desire your beauty, for he is your lord.

Formally inviting us to follow the light of the risen Lord, changing course if necessary. He invited us to do so, especially today, by looking to Mary, whom God has crowned with glory in

And we see now the these visual images directly from Gandolfo. It's the Church of Saint Tommaso di Villanova. The procession of the gifts, beginning the liturgy of the Eucharist. The gifts of bread and wine are brought forward. Simple offerings that will become the body and blood of Christ. On this feast, we then entrust ourselves to Mary's maternal intercession, asking her to accompany us on our journey towards the kingdom.

And during this moment of communion, we think in a special way of those who cannot physically participate in the Eucharist, those

who are following on television, especially those who are sick in hospitals and in retirement villages. And together with them, we pray and make an act of spiritual communion. My Jesus, I believe that you are present in the most holy sacrament. I love you above all things, and I desire to receive you into my soul. Since I cannot at this moment receive you sacramentally, come at least spiritually into my heart. I embrace you as if you were already there, and I unite myself wholly to you. Never permit me to be separated from you. Amen.

St. John Bosco, A Spirit of Joy, Education and Closeness to the Young. We then take this moment of gratitude and thanksgiving after having received the Holy Sacrament. We silently reflect on what we have just received and celebrated. And then the Holy Father will lead us with the prayer after communion, and then the solemn blessing.

Machola, it's been a great joy to accompany you today with the English translation of this liturgy. We'll be back at noon for the recitation of the Angelus prayer. Laudetur Jesus Christus, praised be Jesus Christ.

O Christ Jesus, I acknowledge thee, King of the universe. All that has been created has been made for thee. Exercise upon me all thy rights. I renew all my baptismal promises, renouncing Satan and all his works and pomps. I promise to live a good Christian life, and to do all in my power to procure the triumphs of the rights of God and thy church. Divine Heart of Jesus, I offer thee my poor actions in order to obtain that all hearts may acknowledge thy sacred kingship, and that thus the reign of thy peace may be established throughout the universe.

0: Imagine a bishop winning an Emmy Award for the highest rated television program in the country, with an audience reaching tens of millions every week. That was the achievement of Archbishop Fulton J. Sheen, soon to be declared a blessed. Writer, television and radio star, theologian and philosopher, missionary, and one of the most influential Catholics of the 20th century, Fulton Sheen was also deeply holy and lived a life of heroic virtue. Ordained in Peoria in 1919, Sheen first came to prominence through his Catholic Hour radio show. He soon acquired national acclaim for his television show, Life is Worth Living, starting in 1951. In accepting his Emmy Award, he famously thanked his writers, Matthew, Mark, Luke, and John. His preaching, most notably in St. Patrick's Cathedral, New York, along with some 70 books and his own genuine holiness, brought a huge number of people into the church. He was a source of immense pride to American Catholics and even found a wide following among Protestants who embraced his moral message. In a memorable moment in 1979, a mere 2 months before his death, Sheen met Pope St. John Paul II during the pontiff's visit to St. Patrick's Cathedral. The Pope embraced Sheen and declared, "You have written and spoken well of the Lord Jesus Christ. You are a loyal son of the Church." It was a fitting honor for one of the greatest Catholic communicators and evangelists in American Catholic history.
1: The year 325 AD, 12 years after uniting the Roman Empire under Christianity, the Emperor Constantine faces a new challenge from the East. An Egyptian priest named Arius of Alexandria teaches that God the Father is the one and only God, and that Jesus Christ isn't God. Arius proclaims that Jesus was the man who became God. These heretical ideas amaze throngs of people throughout the empire. To address the challenge posed by the Arian heresy once and for all, Constantine convenes the First Ecumenical Council of Nicaea. Debates are long and tempers run high. Eventually, the Catholic bishops provide the decisive argument that defeats Arianism. The council declares that Jesus Christ is the Savior of the world, and therefore he has to be God, since only God can save the world.
2: Remember, O most gracious Virgin Mary, that never was it known that anyone who fled to your protection, implored your help, or sought your intercession was left unaided. Inspired by this confidence, we fly unto you, O Virgin of Virgins, our Mother. To you we come, before you we stand, sinful and sorrowful.

In the sixth month, the angel Gabriel was sent from God to a city of Galilee named Nazareth, to a virgin betrothed to a man whose name was Joseph of the house of David. And the virgin's name was Mary. And he came to her and said, "Hail, full of grace, the Lord is with you." Luke chapter 1, verses 26 through 28.

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1: Work is for the sake of leisure. It's for the sake of being able to have time and space and resources for those highest and most fulfilling activities.
2: Leisure is destroyed through constant connection and distraction. The reality is that now we don't have our own time. We are always connected. We are always available.
3: We are made to know God, love God, and serve God in this world so that we may be happy with Him in the next. So worship is man's highest activity because it's where we give God His due.

0: Man needs to realize that he is called to work and it's essential for his happiness, but it's not the highest point of his vocation. Even the creation story shows us this. The first 6 days are dedicated to God wisely ordering and making the world a better place, but the sixth day is not the last day. The seventh day is where it all comes to a culmination. So worship is the real purpose of human life. Leisure is the true purpose of human life.
1: Leisure is any activity that is done for its own sake. It's an activity that is intrinsically valuable and worthwhile. We don't do this thing in order to produce this or in order to get that, but we do this thing because in and of itself, it's valuable and it's worthwhile to do. Leisure is the highest sort of activity that we can do, whether it's prayer, whether it's contemplation, whether it's worship, whether it's play or appreciating a good thing like art or culture.
2: If I could push a button and get the results of going to the gym without having to go to the gym, would I push that button? And if the answer is yes, I would push the button, then it's not really leisure. Let's say I like reading certain kind of books, and if I could push the button and all the knowledge of the book would be in my head without the effort of reading it, I wouldn't push that button because I love reading. So therefore, reading is true leisure for me.
1: Leisure is something different than taking a break. A break or rest is for the sake of work and working better. Work is for the sake of leisure. It's for the sake of being able to have time and space and resources for those highest and most fulfilling activities, which are leisurely activities. Nowadays, we're awash in entertainment, and it's easy to confuse this with leisurely activity. To just consume media as a way to kind of

0: placate ourselves or distract ourselves from life. This is not true leisure, this is distraction.
1: Leisure is destroyed through constant connection and distraction. And one of the effects of digitization is it's destroyed our attention spans. This revolutionary new form of technology is destructive of leisure. The reality is that now we don't have our own time. We are always connected. We are always available.
2: Most technologies typically are morally neutral. You can use them for something good or for something bad. So technology in and of itself is generally something that we shouldn't fear or be afraid of. With technology, there is a responsibility that it demands. And so with any technology, there is education that has to go along with it. We need to learn about it and inform ourselves on how to use that technology responsibly.
1: All of us who have these devices have to resist their gravitational pull. If you find yourself permanently distracted, craving distraction, put it away. Do something else. Find ways, even for short bits of time, to be undistracted. Anything you can do to immerse yourself in reality, get outdoors. All of those things build up your capacity to regain control over your own life.
3: It's important to remember that true brotherhood and friendship require leisure. It's no coincidence that friendship among men is declining at the same time that leisure is becoming more scarce. That's one of the reasons men are experiencing isolation and loneliness in record numbers. Strengthening your friendships and building up a sense of brotherhood require making time for leisure.
4: Take a look at how much of your schedule is given over to work. How much are you actually devoting time to your family? How much are you devoting to even things like hobbies? You know, a lot of times men get lost in their job and forget their hobbies they used to love. Make sure to have times of leisure. Make sure to have times of stepping back and realizing what's important.
5: I first worked for IBM when I was in high school, and that really planted the seed. I really loved working for a large corporation because I felt I had a dozen careers working for the same company. I got to work on a variety of things and I never had to leave the company. I was the general manager of technical support services for IBM, which meant my organization took care of all the IBM hardware and software around the world. We had about 22,000 employees in 170 countries. I was also the global chief information officer of IBM. My faith had a huge impact on my corporate work because it led for me to be a much more empathetic, compassionate person. So I did my best to always put people first, and that's how I tried to manage and lead. I'd always grown up in IBM, and so there are three beliefs: respect for the individual, service to our clients, and the pursuit of excellence. I would ingrain that in our team, but also say to them, I want you to set your priorities for your life as well. My priorities are God, family, and IBM in that order, but you need that North Star to discern what do I do next. And that always really helped me balance what was required for me in the context of the IBM culture, but also with my own life. One thing I noticed at work is a lot of people did what I would call unproductive busyness. I learned to do my best to try to work smarter, not harder. You get pulled in a lot of different directions. And unless you can really compartmentalize and focus, you'll just be frenetic all day and get nothing done. And I think the same with our spiritual life. We can get into a mode of just constantly going one thing to another and totally lose track of who we are, what we're made for, what our purpose is. I think rest is a strength because it's just really an imitation of Jesus. People were constantly coming to him, asking him to heal, to do this or that, and

0: What did he do? He would go off and pray. So if our Savior needed time to rest, who am I to try to think of a better idea? I feel it's really important to always have outside activities, especially leisure activities, that help us really see the truth, beauty, and goodness in the world. As a busy executive, one of the most important leisure things for me was vacation, unplugging from work and spending time with my family, doing things we enjoy. No matter what job I had, I always made sure I took all my vacation each year. I wasn't one of the kind of people who banked it and someday hoped to get time to actually use it. I got into music and started playing the cello. I signed up for classes when I was 40, and it's been a passion for me ever since. I'm not good at it, but it calms my mind. It gives me great joy. Leisure in the Christian life is embedded in our faith. Sunday is a day of rest, a day for us to give praise and glory to God. A prayer life is essential. In today's society, I think it's immensely difficult for men to find peace and stillness because the world is constantly trying to distract us. If I were trying to discern where I would find leisure or peace, I would ask God to help me identify my passion, something that's going to be helpful and life-giving. We encounter God through truth, beauty, and goodness. And so I feel it's really important to always have outside activities, especially leisure activities, that help us really see the truth, beauty, and goodness in the world and draw us closer to God.
1: Leisure, you would seem, would be attractive, right? But many of us seem to have trouble with that. Asadia is a sin or a vice. It's basically a reluctance or a denial to do the good that God is calling us to do. It's more commonly understood as laziness or referred to as sloth. Most vices can go in sort of two directions of sort of too much, too little. And so sloth, seen as laziness, would be just not putting enough effort in. But you can also go in the opposite direction, which is kind of too much work seen as a sort of busyness.
2: I think we see a lot of disordered busyness in the world today. This is a kind of activity that doesn't actually lead to or accomplish the goal that we have in mind. I think often it looks like a kind of hyperactivity. We bounce from one thing to the other, doesn't have any real connection with where we're trying to go, but boy, are we busy, boy, are we doing things.
1: Sometimes sloth can be kind of experienced more as a sort of listlessness. You just have no energy. You just don't feel like it. You have no motivation to get stuff done. How do you get yourself motivated?
2: It's important to remember that the root cause of acedia or sloth is a lack of love. It's love that motivates us to do the good. It's love that draws us towards the good. So if we want to generate energy or enthusiasm towards the good, the best way is to tap into that root of love, to remember our love.
3: We are made to know God, love God, and serve God in this world so that we may be happy with Him in the next. Worship is when we give praise and adoration to God. So worship is man's highest activity because it's where we give God His due. We honor God as our Creator. We honor God as our Savior. And we honor God and thank God and praise God for all the gifts that He's given us in our lives.
2: I sometimes say to people, tell me how you spend your Sunday, and I'll tell you how leisurely your life is. I think Sunday actually captures many of the activities that we might think of as being leisurely.
3: In Genesis chapter 1 and Genesis chapter 2, there are 7 days of creation, and for 6 days, God works, and the pinnacle of His creation is man on the sixth day, and then on the seventh day, He rests from all His labor. And so, God resting on the Sabbath gives an indication to us that we also are called to rest on the Sabbath day. It's a day for rest so that we can worship our Lord, that we can go and attend Mass, that we can spend time with our family.
4: How important is the Sabbath in relation to work? Well, we all know, right, the third commandment, that we're supposed to keep holy the Sabbath. We as Catholics know that the foundation of that day is going to Mass, participating in the holy sacrifice of the Mass. Receive those graces, and then that gives us the strength to make it through Monday, Tuesday, Wednesday, Thursday, Friday, Saturday, where we go back out into the chaos of that crazy world and try to bring Christ into that

0: The Assumption of the Blessed Virgin Mary, a singular participation of the Blessed Mother in her Son's resurrection. 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
1: In recent decades, millions of people have drifted away from Jesus and their Catholic faith. Sadly, many may never find their way back. I'm Tom Peterson, and I believe that God has called me to use my background in media to be a catalyst in the new evangelization. Our organization produces inspiring and creative evangelization messages that have helped lead hundreds of thousands of inactive Catholics, converts, agnostics, and atheists home to Jesus and His Holy Church. Join us as we travel across North America to bring you stories of heartbreak, redemption, and transformation as the Holy Spirit leads His people home. God has an extraordinary plan for each of our lives. He wants us to spend eternity in heaven with Him and bring as many people with us as possible. This is Catholics Come Home. Now, I welcome you to my home to hear their amazing stories. Welcome to Catholics Come Home. In this episode, we'll meet a young man born into a Catholic family where he had a strong faith well into college. But his fall from grace began while serving as a counselor at a secular summer camp. Later, he enlisted in the Air Force, was married, had a child, and divorced, and began a journey into New Age heresies. Next, he fathered a child out of wedlock and began practicing witchcraft as a warlock before enrolling in law school. But thankfully, God rescued this wandering soul and led him home to his Catholic faith. Like everyone else in this series, today's guest came home to the church by responding to a call of the Holy Spirit. I'd like you to meet Julian Saviano. Julian, welcome to Catholics Come Home and welcome to our home.
2: Thank you, Tom. I'm glad to be here.
1: We're glad you're here. We always like starting with somebody's youth, where you grew up, what your family was like, what parents did for a living, and what faith you were raised in. So let's begin there.
2: I was born in North Carolina and kind of raised in that area near the mountains. And when I was very young, my parents were not Catholic. We were just kind of non. We believed in Jesus, celebrated Christmas.
1: Did you go to church?
2: Not really. Around 7, 8, my parents started what I call exploring. So they looked at Jehovah's Witnesses.
1: Wow, that's exploring.
2: That was exploring. And they were getting close. They had some big guns coming in there. But my mom was raised Lutheran. Mm-hmm. And when she started challenging certain things that they were saying, my mom's very high strung and very intense, as I like to say. And so she pushed back hard, and they brought in the big guns and couldn't get her.
1: Wow.
2: And then they found the Catholic faith when I was 9.
1: Oh, praise God.
2: Yes, and so I feel like kind of like a cradle Catholic. I don't remember much before that, but I was raised Catholic, a great family. We actually ended up adopting because my parents struggled conceiving just beyond myself and my natural sister. So we took in foster children.
1: Nice.
2: And that was
1: wonderful.
2: Challenging, but it was great. And my goddaughter and sister became part of our family.
1: That's fantastic.
2: Yeah.
1: When you were young, do you remember any faith traditions you had in the family? Any things you did regularly as once your parents were Catholic?
2: Immediately upon converting, we

0: I joined the choir, and we were mass every Sunday. And a couple of days a week, there was a college nearby. For context, I was homeschooled, so we would go to daily mass at the 12 o'clock at the Catholic Center at the college nearby.
1: That's fantastic.
0: And that was really cool because

0: to a lot of proms. I was involved in youth group, but I went to a Catholic college actually for that.
1: Oh, good. So, Julian, did you stay devout Catholic all your life and we made a mistake by bringing you here? Or do you have a story that took you away from Catholicism?
0: There was a story that took me away from Catholicism.
1: How did that start?
0: It started in college at Southern Catholic, interestingly enough. I was looking for a summer job and I felt called into summer camp. I grew up going to Boy Scout camp and thought, hey, I could be a good camp counselor. Did I look at Catholic camps like Life Team? No, I did not. They weren't as well known back then, to be fair. There was a lot of evangelical camps and I definitely wanted to stay away from that. So I said, okay, let me find a secular one. And I was starting there as a camp counselor where nobody that I was surrounded was Catholic. At Southern Catholic, everybody was. Everybody went to daily
1: mass. So it was your first experience with the real world and secular people and temptation.
0: That's right, being immersed in that temptation. So first things first, stop going to mass on Sundays because I was working and I was too tired to go to mass. And part of my story, that's really where a lot of the sin just kind of set in and really took hold into my soul. And as I look back, I can really kind of see that as a cornerstone to where things took a turn.
1: In the next segment, see how Julian's life will change forever.
0: One day I had enough and I just said, I gotta go to confession. And I literally went the very next day.
2: I used to wonder if God really cared, why it mattered what church I went to, or why I even bothered with faith at all. Then I started praying more often and going to church. What happened? My relationships got stronger, and I felt a peace that I never had before. I realized that God in my life was the difference between occasionally being happy and finding lasting joy. If you're looking for something more, check out CatholicsComeHome.com.
3: There will come a day when each of us will be asked to review the movie of our life and give an account to God. 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So if you've been away from church for a while, we invite you to come home and find the peace that only comes from God. 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
4: How do you figure out what is right and what is wrong? Well, if your core beliefs are shaped by your culture or the world that is always changing, then you are probably on this road. But if your beliefs are based on truth that never changes, then you are likely over here. So which is right? Well, moral relativism means you can kind of make up your morality as you go. If you decide you want to change what's right and wrong, moral relativism says that's okay. Yet those over here say that there is one truth that never changes. Here you always know what is right and wrong. John Paul II warned us at the end of this road we will find the culture of death. Those who are on this road believe that God would not create humanity and then stop short of telling his children exactly what is right and what is wrong. It is because of this that we believe that at the end of this road, we will truly find the fullness of life.

0: So Julian, here you are in secular summer camp and starting to sin, you're not going to mass, you're starting to lead a secular lifestyle.
1: Yeah, and I don't think that I really framed this before, but I had just started dating and that sin, we met at college, so that sin started affecting our relationship a little bit. And it was hard because I knew that I was ready to propose to her. We had been dating a year and a half when I started at this summer camp. And I was about to join the military, and I'm like, hey, you know, this will be great, we can get married. But that sin was creating a lot of tension in our relationship. And upon leaving that summer camp, a lot of things settled. I did return back to mass a bit, especially in the early stages of the military. When I was in basic training, my favorite day was when we got to go to mass.
0: Good. And what branch of military were you in?
1: I was in the Air Force.
0: Oh, fantastic. Thank you for your service. We're glad you did.
1: Sure, thank you.
0: And was life good now that you're back at Mass and in the Air Force?
1: I wish it was that easy. I was really dedicated to Mass throughout basic training because it was an excuse to get away from the, you know, the rigors of the TIs.
0: I've heard that before, yes.
1: It was a great day, but upon finishing basic training and going into regular training, that went right back down into, the normal temptation.

0: got into pornography is because everybody around me was like, oh yeah, no, this is great. And like, okay, this is a great stress relief, as they call it.
1: Yeah, the devil sells it to men
0: sells
1: that way.
0: Very and good, women, yeah. Yeah. I still stayed engaged to my girlfriend, mm-hmm. and my then fiance.
1: Yeah.
0: And when I got to my duty station in Hampton, Virginia, we ended up getting married in a Catholic wedding at the Air Force Base Chapel, which was the oldest building on base. It's a gorgeous chapel.
1: Yeah, nice.
0: Had the honor guard all there, and so beautiful. Things looked great. However, that sin had not, I didn't go to confession, didn't really feel guilty about the fact that I hadn't been going to Mass, that, and that instantly took a toll on our marriage. I mean, it was like just boom.
1: You hadn't been cleansed, you didn't have God's grace,
0: right.
1: you were leading a duplicitous life.
0: Exactly. And so within 6 months, we separated. Mm-hmm. And during that separation period, found out we were pregnant. And she stayed at home with her parents in Connecticut. I was stationed in Virginia. Mm-hmm. And things were really rocky. And we kept like trying. And she was like, can you try and go back to the church? Like maybe go to Mass? Like once in a while we can go to Mass. And I would always drag my feet if she was there. I would go, but it was very reluctantly.
1: Yeah.
0: And then I was deployed. I was attached to this mission where we had to go to 23 countries.
1: Oh my goodness.
0: And 43 states in a year. It was intense. The training for this was harder than basic training.
1: Yeah.
0: In fact, it was at Lackland Air Force Base, San Antonio was the main hub. And we would see the basic trainees and feel envious.
1: Yeah. And did your life go further into a hole?
0: Oh, absolutely.
1: How?
0: I'm surrounded by very high octane folks. So we were either working or out drinking. Mm-hmm. And it was back and forth, either at the bars or hanging out afterwards. And we're surrounded by very worldly people that are not even suggesting, hey, do you guys want to go to church tomorrow?
1: How did that affect your marriage? Did your marriage end up in divorce?
0: My wife eventually, because I was very completely disconnected from her as far as anything. I mean, we had a child, and every time that we spoke, we fought. And she got to a point where she just said, I can't do this anymore. Like, I need you. I need your love, is what she said. And I couldn't get through that. And she filed for divorce.
1: Yep. I'm sorry to hear that.
0: Thank you.
1: And then your faith journey took a lot of weird turns into some funky stuff, didn't it?
0: It did, yes. I had a supervisor who kept trying to convince me that I was gay. He kept saying, hey, every straight man's a six-pack away from being gay. And he actually even was reported by one of my peers who said that this man is attacking him.
1: Kind of a predator.
0: Yeah, and I didn't even see it at the time. Then I became very cynical against the church. After that deployment, my wife and I, the day we got divorced, I looked at her and I said, you know what, this isn't the end of us.
1: Good.
0: And so we did reconcile our marriage, but I still didn't reconcile my faith.
1: So how did your faith take a dark turn into some really strange things?
0: Yeah, that's a good question.
1: So first New Age, right?
0: Right. I got involved with this gentleman who taught me about the Enneagram, and that was kind of the gateway into this thing. He said, oh, it's just like a personality test. There's nothing to worry about. And then he took it from these crystals and was trying to teach me how to make crystals catch fire, and out that with the powers in my hands, I could actually heat up the crystals and then bring good life to other people. Right.
1: Yeah, such a lie. The devil's deception gets you going off into
0: kept going and going until I, at one point, started secretly reading the Bible. And I had befriended this guy who was proclaimed to be a warlock, the guy who taught me about the Enneagram.
1: Oh, my glory.
0: He had more biblical knowledge than anybody I've ever met in my life.
1: Oh, a deceiver, though. He was...
0: Very much so.
1: But this guy was, like, brainwashing you, and you were, like, confused.
0: And I was very confused.
1: And you bit off on that and got into that.
0: I did.
1: And how deep did you get into it?
0: I was prepared to start signing up for seminars, and he was trying to get me to come up with my wizard name. He was you need to figure out a wizard name.
1: So the Holy Spirit rescued you. How did he rescue you?
0: I really will attribute it to the fact that I really always desired good. I wanted to do good, and I had been confirmed, so you know, I definitely was able to remember back to being sealed to the Holy Spirit. But my biggest hang-up was the law of God. And I think where I really got saved was

0: when I went to law school. And that was God's way of starting to teach me about his laws and me starting to accept that his laws are real. They are for good. They're not.
1: There's a reason there's laws.
0: There's a reason there's laws. They're not to oppress me. They're not to make me miserable. They're actually to make you happy and joyful.
1: Correct. Yeah, freedom. Freedom with his laws.
0: So it was going to law school that really helped to allow that Holy Spirit to work in me, because I got completely separated from all of those entities and really just embedded and focused on what God needed to do.
1: Emotion and all those things. So God had used your intellect to help get to your heart.
0: He did.
1: Yeah. So how at law school did you reclaim your Catholic faith and come back to the church?
0: One of my classmates was not Catholic, but was a good friend, and she was very Christian, and there was something about her that was very bright.
1: Yeah.
0: And I'm like, this is odd. I've never met a Christian who's this nice. Yeah. Turned out I had met plenty, but I just had not seen it.
1: Yeah.
0: And thankfully, being separated from all of the folks that were, I mean, they were hours away, so I didn't see them on a regular basis. So it was removing myself from that and getting into the laws and really saying, you know what? I think I do love Jesus. I see what he's doing, and I want it. And I want to figure out how to make it work.
1: Praise God. And then how did your journey back to the church culminate? Did you just show up at church one day? Did you go to confession?
0: It started in 2020, and that friend had gone through a breakup with her boyfriend, who actually is now her husband. But she said, Julian, will you just go to church with me? I know that you haven't been in a long time. Will you just go? And I said, sure, I'll go. And she went to a Presbyterian church, and I went there. She's like, so what did you think? I was like, listen, I'm Catholic in my soul. I know it. So if I'm ever going to go to church, I'll be Catholic. Yeah. And she's like, okay, well, as long as you love Jesus, then I do. Then later on that year, as things continue to, I'm trying to improve, but then I've got this force that's pulling me this way.
1: Oh, the devil wants you. Yeah.
0: Like, no. Like, we're losing you, Julian. You're changing. And one day I had enough. And I just said, I got to go to confession. And I literally went the very next day.
1: What was that confession like?
0: It was 3 hours long.
1: Praise God for that priest.
0: Praise God. And it was in the midst of COVID, in the summer, in the heat. He's in all black. And he just sat with me very patiently for hours.
1: God bless him.
0: And he didn't know me. I mean, I hadn't been to church in 15 years.
1: After those 15 years and in the confessional, how did you feel? How did your soul feel when you came out of there?
0: Felt light as a feather, like I could, not really, but you know, jump off a building and fly. I
1: mean, reborn. A new man with freedom.
0: Right. Yeah, that was great.
1: Soon, you'll learn how Julian's Catholic faith is blessing him and others.
0: What I know now is that the laws and the rules are there as an act of mercy, not as an act of oppression.
2: So many of us carry such heavy burdens.
3: Come on, babe. It'll be fun. It's just you and me.
2: Deep within, we struggle because sin separates us from God. But thanks to the grace of confession, God compassionately listens, forgives, and sets us free. So if it's been a while since you've been to confession or Mass, come home and experience a fresh start. 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
4: So, what is the key to a successful marriage? Well, I have an answer that might surprise you a little bit. Are you ready? Death. That's right, death. See, St. Paul tells us that God had a specific intent for marriage, a kind of formula that shows us how to make it work. And at the center of the formula is death to oneself. Paul says that when a man renounces himself completely and lays down his life for his spouse, and in the same way a woman dies to herself for the sake of her husband, a beautiful thing happens. It is only when a married couple chooses to individually die to their selfishness that love becomes perfect and the commitment is fully lived. That authentic love that was born from sacrifice becomes the bond that holds a marriage together. A love that brings God's grace to children and grandchildren, and a love that shines as a light to the world.

0: Julian, after that confession, you had said no to Satan and you said yes to Jesus. You were a new creation. You came back to His Holy Catholic Church. Mm-hmm. You were a new person.
1: New person.
0: Alive in Christ. How did your life change and improve with your marriage, children, and your career?
1: Yeah. It was challenging on my wife because those friends, we were very close with, and there was some good moments during those times. But the next day that I went back to church and said, I'm done. Jesus is God. Jesus is Lord. I want to be part of this. They were done with me. They said, we don't know who you are anymore.
0: Good.
1: That was my response.
0: I said, now we pray for their souls.
1: Now we pray. Yeah. And I do. I do often.
0: How did you and your wife get back together?
1: Yeah. So within just a couple of years of that, we did end up getting married. We were
0: remarried.
1: That's a good point. We were still together. We actually had a child, but we were not married legally.
0: Child out of wedlock.
1: Out of wedlock, right.
0: To
1: but together.
0: Ex-wife,
1: right.
0: Yeah.
1: We had owned a house. I mean, we were living a married lifestyle.
0: So how does the church handle that when you're marrying the same woman again after a divorce? How does that work?
1: That's a good question.
0: Is there an annulment or is it a different process?
1: No, it's the same woman, so there's no annulment. The priest called it a vow renewal, and he said, I have the legal authority to marry you, so go get a marriage
0: confession,
1: certificate.
0: Confession, vow renewal,
1: and
0: so forth.
1: And so, so we, of course, we both went to confession, and now we have three children with another on the way.
0: Wonderful, congratulations.
1: Thank you, thank
0: praise
1: you.
0: God.
1: Right after we got remarried, we had a child about 10 months later,
0: good,
1: and then now we've got another on the way.
0: And let me ask you this question. How has your rediscovered faith helped you in ministry work? Because I know you're active in the church and you do a lot of things with radio. So let's hear about your apostolic work.
1: Yeah, that is really where so much of my passion lies. As I said, I was in youth group, so I'm a core leader. I emcee most of what they call the life nights or the youth nights. The kids really, they're drawn to me, and I've been able to bring in so much of my military experience and tell stories of being bombed in Afghanistan.
0: Wow.
1: And it really captivates them, and I can use that to allow the Holy Spirit to
0: work in them. And you're not old, so you're close
1: right
0: to their age, like one step above
1: exactly
0: them, so they kind of relate to, okay, this guy's just a little older than us, he's been through a lot.
1: They're usually shocked when they find out I'm 36.
0: Yeah. Like, oh, I didn't realize that either.
1: And then I also work on a show called Honest to God, and it's a young adult radio / YouTube show that we've been growing, and we're on a couple of different radio stations, podcasts, and YouTube, and that is a fun show.
0: That's fantastic.
1: Our host is great, and I'm the producer / I guess bonafide co-host, but I don't really get to be
0: the co-host.
1: You've
0: got a radio voice. I can see how that makes sense. Julian, as we wrap up our time together, I want to ask you this one question. Now that you look back on your youth and when you were close to God and those times where you veered from God and then He saved your soul and you said yes to Him and came back and renounced all that sin and the bad guy, what do you know now about God, His love and faith and mercy that you didn't know during those tough times?
1: You know, it's funny. I always really believed in God Himself, but what I know now is that the laws and the rules are there to protect you. Kind of like a child where you tell them, don't touch the hot fire.
0: Yeah.
1: Because you'll get burned.
0: Yeah.
1: So the laws are there as an act of mercy, not as an act of oppression.
0: No. It's almost like a guardrail keeping us from falling off the cliff on
1: right
0: a treacherous highway.
1: Exactly.
0: And I think when we swallow our pride and tell the bad guy, you have no recourse over me, I'm choosing Jesus and His precious blood, life is much better for now and eternity, praise
1: that's right
0: God.
1: Yes.
0: Well, I thank God you said yes to Jesus. I thank God His mercy was always there for you and saved your marriage and blessed you with more children. And we thank God you're serving in the church. Welcome home.
1: Thank you. Glad to be home.
2: Let's talk about love. In his famous work, Three to Get Married, Venerable Fulton Sheen writes, "The human heart was made for the sacred heart of love, and no one but God can satisfy it. The heart is right in wanting the infinite. The heart is wrong in trying to make its finite companion the substitute for infinite love." Of course, here in this beautiful excerpt about love in marriage, Sheen is pointing out that we can't look to our spouse to fully satisfy our thirst for complete and total fulfilling love. Sometimes we can forget that, if not in our minds with our actions, by expecting more from our spouse than they were intended to give. It's so important to continue toward deeper union and more self-giving marital love. Really every

0: every day of our marriage. But only God can really satiate such a longing that will always exist and only find its respite in Him. When we both, as a couple, seek God first, both together and individually, we will find such greater peace and a surprising strengthening of our marriage, because we are going straight to the source of love, to be loved and to learn how to love and to pour that love onto one another. But I also love this quote because it can be broadened to include any love that can try to take the place of God's love. Maybe that's money or stuff or status or appearance. It's just so important to recognize here that we weren't made for any of it. We were made for Him. Where in your life do you need to reorient your focus on God as the source of love in your life, as the meaning of your existence, as the purpose behind your days? St. Dominic Savio said, "I want all I do, even the smallest thing, to be for the greater glory of God." When we love our spouse well, let it be for God's glory. When we serve others, let it be for His glory. And when we use things, let us use them for God's glory, always keeping in mind our heart's orientation toward the Sacred Heart of Love, taking these little daily moments to practice inching closer to the day when we are reunited with our heart's greatest longing, where we will experience the satisfaction we were made for. Visit my website, katiewarner.com, for spiritual book lists, including the books mentioned in these segments, and for more resources to grow in faith, as well as catholicscomehome.org for even more Catholic teaching and book recommendations.
1: 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While traveling and serving in the Air Force, Julian drifted far from his Catholic faith. He dabbled into New Age and practiced witchcraft. But after years away from his Catholic faith, Julian answered God's call to come home to Jesus and His Holy Catholic Church. Now, Julian serves as a devout husband and father and lives a strong and authentically Catholic life. 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Thank you for joining us on this episode of Catholics Come Home. Please keep Julian and the Saviano family and all of us at Catholics Come Home in your prayers. 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

The Solemnity of the Assumption, when we honor the Virgin Mary raised to heaven by God's grace. Celebrate this holy day in a special way as EWTN takes you to the Shrine of Our Lady of Lourdes in France, where the Blessed Mother has revealed herself to the faithful and healed so many wounds. The International Mass on the Feast of the Assumption, tonight at 6 p.m. Eastern on EWTN.

0: blessing at the conclusion of the Angelus prayer. We know that the Assumption of the Blessed Virgin Mary is one of the most of the Church's oldest and most cherished mysteries. It teaches that Mary, at the end of her earthly life, was taken body and soul into heavenly glory. And the Holy Father seems to be ready. We join then this enthusiastic crowd. We welcome the Holy Father. There he comes.
1: Cari fratelli e sorelle,
0: dear brothers and sisters, today we celebrate the solemnity of the Assumption of the Blessed Virgin Mary. This is a feast of great importance for both Catholic theology and popular piety.
1: Specialmente dove la cattedrale o la chiesa parrocchiale è intitolata alla Madonna Assunta.
0: Indeed, it is a deeply cherished celebration in many communities, especially where the cathedral or parish church is dedicated to Our Lady of the Assumption. To contemplate this mystery of the faith, we can turn to the two iconographic models that artists have used over the centuries to depict this event. The first, which is also the oldest, having been the only one for nearly a millennium, depicts the Domitian of the Mother of God. She is shown lying on a catafalque, asleep in death. Around her are the apostles, who are moved to venerate her in prayer. And in the center is the risen Jesus, holding Mary's soul in his arms like a newborn child. Jesus came to take her to be with him in the glory of God, which we call heaven. In this way, the Lord fulfilled for his mother what he had promised to all his friends. When I go and prepare a place for you, I will come again and will take you to myself, that where I am, you may also be. This first model highlights the central truth. Having died and risen, it is Christ who leads us to the destination for which we have been created, namely eternal life. This is what generations of the faithful have contemplated while praying before the icons of the Domitian and what can be admired in Rome in the great mosaic of the apse of the Basilica of Santa Maria Maggiore. The more recent iconography, which developed later in the West, depicts the Virgin Mary in full stature in heaven, enveloped in light, often surrounded by angels and saints. In the center of the image is the glorified body of the Virgin Mary, in accordance with what is written in the Book of Revelation. A great portent appeared in heaven, a woman clothed with the sun, with the moon under her feet, and on her head a crown of 12 stars.
1: Rappresentando in alto la Vergine gloriosa e in basso la sua tomba vuota.
0: Some artists have combined the two ideas, depicting the glorious Virgin at the top of the image and her empty tomb, often filled with multicolored flowers at the bottom, with the apostles gazing up at her in heaven. This second model highlights the truth that Mary was assumed into heaven, body and soul, that is, in the entirety of her person. The woman who on earth gave flesh and blood to the incarnate Word and followed him to the point of perfect union in the sacrifice of love was then drawn by him forever into glory.

0: nostro destino ultimo.
1: In such a way, this iconography allows us to contemplate our ultimate destiny. The fullness of life, which we joyfully admire today in Mary, awaits us as well at the end of time, when, as St. Paul says, the risen Christ will change our lowly body to be like his glorious body, clothing what is perishable with incorruptibility, and what is mortal with immortality. Then, with our flesh transformed by the love of the Redeemer, we will live forever in an endless celebration. Let us praise the Lord who has done great things in His and our Most Holy Mother.
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3: Amen.
2: Cari fratelli e sorelle,
1: dear brothers and sisters, the Virgin Mary assumed into heaven is for all the people of God a sign of hope and consolation. For this, today I would like to invoke a maternal intercession in the name of communities that are really in need of consolation, and to continue to be hopeful. I think of our brothers and sisters in the Holy Land, which is also the land of our Blessed Mother Mary. I think of the people of Ukraine and Russia. Both these countries are attached to the Blessed Mother. I think of Christians who suffer because of discrimination and persecution. I continue to pray these days for the people of Colombia who are suffering because of the recent earthquake. I think of this community and all other communities who are in difficult situations, and together with them we invoke Blessed Mother Mary to pray for us. And to all of you faithful people of Castel Gandolfo and pilgrims from

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1: Grazie della vostra presenza.
0: Thank you for your presence.
1: Grazie della vostra
0: Thank
1: preghiera.
0: you for your prayers.
1: Auguro a tutti
0: I wish
1: di
0: all of
1: poter
0: you
1: vivere un tempo di
0: that
1: riposo,
0: you may all
1: di contemplare il
0: experience a
1: corpo e
0: good
1: lo
0: time of
1: spirito,
0: rest to
1: anche
0: recover
1: con
0: and to
1: qualche
0: rest
1: buona
0: body and
1: lettura e a
0: spirit and some
1: contatto con la
0: reading as well
1: natura.
0: and
1: Buona
0: contact with
1: festa per
0: nature.
1: oggi e arrivederci a domani.
0: So happy feast to all of you. We'll see you again tomorrow.

0: And that's how then the Holy Father concludes the Angelus prayer today on the solemnity of the Assumption of the Blessed Mary. And the Holy Father has continued and entrusted to the intercession of the Blessed Virgin Mary the people in Holy Land, in Ukraine and Russia, praying for peace, for reconciliation and the end of suffering in many communities that are persecuted and discriminated because of their faith. He also prayed for Colombia. He continues his prayers for Colombia, affected by the recent earthquake, entrusting all those involved and the victims to the maternal care of Mary. And then he greeted the people who are gathered here, and he says, we'll see you again tomorrow, because tomorrow will be Sunday, and the Holy Father will pray again the Angelus at noon. This then concludes the live broadcast of the recitation of the Angelus with Pope Leo XIV on this Solemnity of the Assumption of the Blessed Virgin Mary here in Castel Gandolfo. For continued coverage of today's Angelus, as well as other Vatican and world news, please visit the Vatican web, the Vatican News web portal, and follow us on Facebook, Instagram, X, and YouTube. On behalf of Vatican News, I would like to thank our in-studio audio technician and our audio coordinator, all our television and radio partners, and our friends at DYCIA. And thank you for all for having joined us today. My name is Bonga Majola. It's been a pleasure to accompany you today. A blessed feast day to all of you. Praised be Jesus Christ. Laudetur Jesus Christus.
1: Our Father, who art in heaven, hallowed be thy name. Thy kingdom come, thy will be done, on earth as it is in heaven. Give us this day our daily bread, and forgive us our trespasses, as we forgive those who trespass against us. And lead us not into temptation, but deliver us from evil. Amen.
2: I'm always ecstatic about the Mass. In it, I'm offered the opportunity to offer back to God a sacrifice of praise and thanksgiving for granting me and many the opportunity and joy of salvation. At the Eucharist, all we do is acknowledge, we give thanks, we acknowledge the grace of salvation. We give thanks for grace and all the heavenly blessings. How about develop an attitude of gratitude in good times and in bad, knowing that, as the Word of God in Scripture says, to them that love God, all things work together unto good. Let our joy be to praise, for praise works to good. God love you. God bless you.

0: The United States Supreme Court, the highest court in the land, currently has 6 Catholics out of the 9 justices, including its Chief Justice, John Roberts. This would have been unimaginable at the founding of the country when Catholics faced ongoing hostility and significant political and social barriers. Over time, that began to change. A turning point came in 1835 when President Andrew Jackson nominated his friend, Roger Brooke Taney, to the Supreme Court. Owing to the bitter politics of the era, Taney's nomination was delayed for so long that Chief Justice John Marshall actually died, and Jackson named his friend to that post. The first Catholic appointed to the United States Supreme Court was thus also the first Catholic Chief Justice. In that role, Taney was best known for the infamous 1857 Dred Scott decision regarding slavery that helped set the stage for the bloody Civil War. From the time of Taney's death in 1864, there were no Catholics on the High Court until Edward Douglas White was appointed an Associate Justice in 1894 by Grover Cleveland. In 1910, he was appointed Chief Justice and authored several hundred opinions. Catholic justices have been nominated on fairly irregular basis ever since. In all, 15 Catholics have served on the highest court out of a total of 116 justices.
1: On this morning, all across the United States, coast to coast and border to border, more than 6,000 Catholic schools will open their doors to teach the truth of the gospel message of Jesus Christ.
2: Good morning, good morning. Today I offer up a
3: fever. You are in need of blood.
4: Okay.
3: Molly is the donor.
5: Mary was found to be with child from whom, of course? Randy? The Holy Spirit.
1: The mission is simple and uncomplicated, to teach what is good, beautiful, honorable, and true, forming and calling students to be disciples of Christ.
6: Yeah, so he'll say, do you remember the words for the body of Christ? He says, this is my body, exactly. And then after he says those very special words, he lifts up the body of Christ, right?
7: Guys, today's a special Purple Day Mass schedule. 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
8: 5 and 6 and red foot. 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
1: To praying for an end to abortion outside abortion clinics. And presenting living stations of the cross.
9: Behold, this child is destined for the fall.
1: It's all about learning how to make a difference in the world.
10: So, what are you using for your coding? Okay.
1: Dedicated teachers communicating Christ.
11: Do you believe that Jesus is the Son of God? Do you believe that he loves you so much he would come into this world to live, love, teach, suffer, and to die for you? Because I believe that.
1: Building virtues and gifts that truly come from God. Instilling courage, hope, and enthusiasm.
12: Who are you ordering?
1: Teaching what it means to lead a life that is authentic.
13: Every so often, Mark Twain will put in there a detail.
1: In the end, Catholic education is all about instilling a vision of life rooted in truth. For in the words of Jesus himself, you will know the truth, and the truth will set you free.
6: The body of Christ.
1: Be strong, be bold, be Catholic.

Trinity is the highest, deepest mystery, that God is one God, but in three persons. St. Thomas Aquinas, in his commentary on the Creed, mentions on earth the closest thing to God is a human soul. It's created by God. And he mentions that what happens in the human soul is kind of an image of a Trinity, that the concept of our mind, our intellect, is like the Father. And when our mind thinks of things, it uses words. And that's the use of words is like God the Son. In fact, even the Bible, St. John's Gospel, says the Word was made flesh, the Word of God, the Son of God, taking on human flesh. And then when we use the power of our will, the power to choose good, to love,

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So we use our mind, we use words, and the power to love. And this generation, these processions are going on in us, in our soul, like these divine processions, the divine generation happening within the Godhead. So when the Father knows Himself, He knows Himself through the Word, through the Son of God. And when the Father and the Son love each other, this love is the Holy Spirit. God, the Holy Spirit, the greatest gift.

0: O Christ Jesus, I acknowledge Thee, King of the universe. All that has been created has been made for Thee. Exercise upon me all Thy rights. I renew all my baptismal promises, renouncing Satan and all his works and pomps. I promise to live a good Christian life and to do all in my power to procure the triumphs of the rights of God and Thy Church. Divine Heart of Jesus, I offer Thee my poor actions in order to obtain that all hearts may acknowledge Thy sacred kingship, and that thus the reign of Thy peace may be established throughout the universe. Amen.
1: Hey guys!
2: Hello!
1: Anything interesting?
3: Yeah. Adult stem cells currently treating over 69 diseases and conditions. Wow.
1: How about embryonic stem cell, the one in the news?
3: Let's see. After decades of testing, still no treatments or cures. And some scientists now want to create human clones to harvest embryonic stem cells for experimentation?
1: Remember Dolly the sheep? It's the same process. Somatic cell nuclear transfer.
2: They want to clone humans?
1: Yeah. There's lots of questions to ask about stem cell research.

0: Edward Gibbon, the British historian, once said that one Benedictine monastery may have done more for the cause of knowledge than Oxford and Cambridge combined. I'm Father Charles Connor, and this is The Church in Time. The Benedictines owe their origin to Saint Benedict, who established his first foundation at Monte Cassino in Italy in 529 AD. The rule St. Benedict wrote for his followers became the model for Western monasticism for centuries. It beautifully combined so many monastic traditions that had gone before, and in a very special way, it combined a life of both labor and prayer. Indeed, that was his very motto, to labor is to pray. St. Benedict combined the two beautifully, and the church has been in his debt, as indeed have all the monastic orders in the church's history. And this has been The Church in Time.
1: When all is silent, do you hear the gentle voice? A voice from within, beckoning you to become closer to our Lord Jesus Christ. Listen, do you hear the call? The roots of the Order of Carmel are deep, stretching back 8 centuries and across thousands of miles to the Holy Land. It was there, on Mount Carmel, in the late 12th century, that former crusaders settled in search of the living God. These men, in imitation of the prophet Elijah, chose to dwell on the mount hallowed by his memory and deeds and lead solitary lives in devotion to God. They developed a special relationship with the Mother of Jesus, looking upon Mary as mother, sister, and lady of the place. They dedicated their chapel to her patronage, and so they came to be known as the Brothers of Our Lady of Mount Carmel. Over time, the hermits began migrating back to their homelands in Europe, making wherever they settled their Carmel. In the 15th century, women became part of the Carmelite order, continuing the life of prayer in the spirit of the hermits. Carmel, which means garden, flowers on the prairie,

as the beautiful and secluded home to North Dakota's Carmelite nuns. The way of the original hermits, living in silence and solitude, is still maintained in the perpetual enclosure of its North Dakota modern counterpart, the Carmel of Mary Monastery. For most of their day and night, the sisters cultivate an atmosphere of silence throughout the monastery. For it is through prayer that the Carmelite nun seeks God. The Rule of Carmel bids the Carmelite to stay in her room or nearby, pondering on the word of the Lord day and night, keeping watch at her prayers. When duty calls her forth from the solitude of her room, she carries with her that awareness of God's presence. Do you hear that voice in the gentle breeze? The same quiet voice that called to Elijah on the mountain so long ago. The very summons Elijah's successors have faithfully heeded year after year. Do you feel a stirring in your heart, calling you to embark on a deeper devotion to God as a Carmelite nun? At the Carmel of Mary Monastery, the day begins at midnight. The nuns rise from their sleep to offer their praise to God, offering reparation for the nighttime sins of the world. The sisters then retire for a few more hours of rest. They rise again at dawn to begin the morning by coming together in prayerful chanting. Once this is completed, each sister spends an hour of personal prayer. This is followed by the sisters coming together to celebrate in the holy sacrifice of the Mass. The Carmelite nun seeks the face of God in the Eucharistic liturgical prayer and through her personal prayer. From these sources, she draws strength for the day's demands on body and soul in her work, study, and recreation. Each day brings its own duties and surprises, but the regular rhythm of liturgical prayer punctuates the day's activity. The Vespers bell calls the nuns to assemble for evening prayer, where they gather up the day and offer it to the Lord. Another hour of personal prayer follows Vespers. A period of recreation rounds out the day. The observance of silence is relaxed, and the nuns come together and share their day. During this time, they might share their joy through music, working on their individual artwork or crafts, perhaps some sewing or weaving, or a little gardening. They might spend the time doing some baking, possibly joining together for a fun celebration, or simply enjoying some lively conversation. After night prayer, when the time to retire comes, the Carmelite is ready to rest. The quest for God is a lifelong adventure, and for the Carmelite nun, there are specific stages along the journey. When a woman hears the Lord beckoning her to Carmel, she asks to enter the monastery. For 6 to 12 months, she lives in the cloister, the section of the monastery set aside only for nuns, following along with the sisters' daily routine and affirming the call. After this period of initial discernment, the candidate is received into the novitiate, the time of formation, and receives the habit of Carmel. This stage of the journey as a novice lasts from 1 to 2 years, testing further the vocation to the contemplative life. When the time of the novitiate is completed, she will make her profession of vows for a period of 3 to 6 years, continuing the studies she began in the novitiate and intensifying her relationship with God in her daily prayer. All of these periods of formation are to prepare the nun for the day of her solemn profession when she vows her life to God forever. And the journey continues, walking securely under the maternal protection of Blessed Mother Mary. The Carmelite mirrors within her heart the love of Jesus for his mother. Each day, the Carmelite is being formed by the Holy Spirit, drawing closer to her desired goal until the final destination is reached
and the lifelong search for God is rewarded in an endless

encounter face to face. Is this the journey for you? Do you hear the gentle voice from within, calling you to join the Order of Carmel and follow their path to become closer to our Lord Jesus Christ? Listen, do you hear the call?

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1: On today's show, we have a St. Francis of Assisi stained glass, the book My Name is Philomena, Holy Reminders of St. Maximin Kolbe, and more here on EWTN Religious Catalog.
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1: 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I'm Veronica Knuckles, and this is a special week here at EWTN. 45 years ago this week, we started broadcasting on August 15th, 1981. So I want to start today with this exclusively designed candle that features EWTN's foundress, Mother Angelica. It is handmade with 100% pure beeswax and has a burn time in the neighborhood of about 100 hours. The pure color and smell of the candle is natural and unchanged during the pouring process. So even though it is technically unscented, you can smell a faint natural honey aroma. The glass holder measures 8 inches high and 2 inches deep. On the back is Mother Angelica's prayer for EWTN, which we've been praying here at the network for 45 years. It reads, O God, Lord of heaven and earth, you alone have accomplished all that we have done. May this first Catholic satellite television network be a tribute to the beauty of your church. May your Son, the Eternal Word, be glorified through this great work of your hands. Bless all the programs that will issue forth from its facilities, just as your word issues forth from you, Lord Father. May that same word touch each heart that listens to this network. Let thy spirit work with freedom through every teacher who proclaims thy truth and thy church. Bestow upon this network the power to inspire men to seek holiness of heart, zeal for the extension of thy church, courage to seek after justice and human rights, and the patience to endure persecution. May thy paternal blessing always rest upon it. Amen. The devotional candle is both made and printed in the USA. Don't forget to have your candle blessed by a priest when you receive it so it can be used as a sacramental. I say that a lot, but do you know why? A blessed candle is a sacramental, a sacred sign set apart by the Church through a blessing to be an instrument of God's grace, presence, protection, and inspiration. Sacramentals extend the life of the Church beyond the 7 sacraments into daily life, including our homes, work, and prayer. When a candle is blessed, the blessing sets it apart for sacred use, calling the faithful to holiness while invoking God's favor, protection, and presence. The 100% beeswax candle featuring Mother Angelica with a prayer for EWTN is item number CE1BW for $34.97. We have many more beeswax devotional candles for you to check out at EWTNRC.com. If you buy 2 or more, the price drops down to $27.97 each. I've got to tell you about this Mother Angelica Prayer for EWTN 3-Day Devotional Candle. It's another EWTN exclusive item that features the same image and prayer as the beeswax candle. This candle is designed to burn for 3 days. It measures 8 inches tall by 2 inches deep, and is made with odorless paraffin wax. It is item number CE1 for $4.75. Quantities of 3 or more will be discounted, and again, you can mix and match from any of our many designs. Another way to celebrate Mother Angelica is with this EWTN fan favorite supersized mug. This 20-ounce black ceramic mug features a picture of our beloved foundress of the Eternal Word television network on the front. It's got a nice big C-shaped handle, which gives you a great grip. The big size makes it ideal for the serious coffee or tea drinker, and is even perfect for soup or cereal as well. On the back, you'll find the prayer she composed for the network at its

launch on August 15, 1981. Whenever you take a drink of your favorite coffee, tea, or hot cocoa, please remember to pray for us here at EWTN. The mission that Mother started 45 years ago is the mission we're still carrying out to this day.

safe. The Mother Angelica supersize mug in black is item number M8176 for $14.97. We also have this mug available in white. If this is more your style, it is item number M8169, also for $14.97. This week, we celebrate the Assumption of the Blessed Virgin Mary. The fact that Our Lady was taken body and soul up to heaven was declared a dogma of the Church in 1950, but has been recorded as being celebrated in as early as the 5th and 6th centuries. This depiction of the Assumption of the Virgin was originally painted by Bartolome Esteban Murillo in 1670. You can see how Our Lady is being welcomed into the splendor of heaven as she is lifted by a host of cherubim. I love how radiant and youthful she looks, wrapped in that deep blue mantle. This piece measures 18 1/4 inches wide by 22 1/4 inches high in an ornate gold wood frame. It is housed under glass. Wouldn't this artwork make a lovely addition to a home, parish, or school? Made here in the USA, this piece comes ready to hang and has hanging hardware with it. The Assumption of the Virgin by Murillo is item number P791 for $165. This week, we're celebrating the Feast of St. Clare of Assisi on August 11th in the Ordinary Calendar and August 12th in the Tridentine Calendar. In her honor, I've just got to show you this little hand-painted statue. You can see she's depicted wearing a habit of the Poor Clares. She stands tall on a burgundy base with gold detailing. She's holding a gold monstrance. That's not just a nod to her love of our Eucharistic Lord, but a reminder of the story of his protection of his daughter. In 1240, soldiers stormed the convent cloister where St. Clare and her sisters lived. The nuns were terrified and cried out to Clare for help. It is said that St. Clare, who was weak and sick, fearlessly prostrated herself before the Lord. That's when she heard a voice from the tabernacle say, "I will always protect you." In complete trust, Clare took the Holy Eucharist in the ciborium and held it high above the wall. The invaders retreated in terror. How incredible is our God? You can remember this story every time you look at this little statue. It measures 3 inches wide and 8 inches high. It was made in Colombia. The St. Clare statue is item number 949CM for $44.97. If you're looking for an even smaller holy reminder of the great saint, we also have this St. Clare of Assisi Tiny Saints clip-on. You can see St. Clare in her habit clinging to her Eucharistic Lord. You can hang this clip-on caricature of St. Clare on your backpack, purse, keychain, or any zipper. It is item number H0320 and is now marked down to only $4.99, along with nearly 30 other tiny saints. Did you know that St. Clare is the patron saint of communication? The Church associates her with the miraculous telecommunication event in which she was able to see and hear the Mass from a distance through prayer. You can remember to ask for her intercession with this St. Clare laminated holy card. On the front, you can see her in her Poor Clare habit, holding up our Eucharistic Lord. On the back, you'll find a prayer to her. It reads, "God of mercy, you inspired St. Clare with the love of poverty. By the help of her prayers, may we follow Christ in poverty of spirit and come to the joyful vision of your glory in the kingdom of heaven. We ask this through our Lord Jesus Christ, your Son, who lives and reigns with you in the Holy Spirit, one God, forever and ever. Amen." St. Clare is also the patron saint of eye disease, laundry workers, goldsmiths, and television writers. She's also one of our patrons here at EWTN. The laminated holy card featuring St. Clare is item number 800173 for 95 cents. This is one of those items that the more you buy, the more you save. The savings go up the more you order. You can also mix and match that offer with different holy cards on our website, ewtnrc.com. St. Francis of Assisi is the patron saint of animals and care for creation. If you, too, love animals, prepare to be dazzled by the St. Francis of Assisi stained glass. His love for creation is wonderfully illustrated in this design by Randy Woolenman. It's such a

peaceful depiction of St. Francis and the animals resting beside the stream. I think the arched border with the doves really gives this piece depth. You could display the stained glass near a window and watch the image come to life as it reflects the morning light or the glow of sunset. Different lighting really makes this piece come to life. The best part, this genuine stained glass art will be just as colorful and striking in the years to come as it is right now. That's because it's made without organic materials, so it will not degrade over time. It comes boxed with a chain and an acrylic stand, giving you different ways to display it in your home. It measures 7 inches wide by 9 inches high. The St. Francis of Assisi stained glass is item number M1203 for $44.95. We also have this handy pocket-sized laminated holy card that has a medal of St. Francis embedded in it. On the back, it has a prayer to St. Francis, which begins, "Lord, make me an instrument of your peace. Where there is hatred, let me sow love." The St. Francis holy card with medal is item number HC571 for $4.50. This week, we also celebrate the feast of St. Maximian Kolbe on August 14th. You can see him here in the statue. You might know how he laid down his life in place of another at Auschwitz, but did you know he was a modern apostle of Catholic evangelization? He also had a big devotion to the Immaculate Heart of Mary. He once said, "Do not be afraid of loving the Blessed Virgin too much. You can never love her more than Jesus did." In this St. Maximian Kolbe statue, you can see he's depicted wearing his Franciscan habit. In his hand, he holds a blue and white striped shirt that he wore as a prisoner in Auschwitz. We can even see the 16670. This is the number he was branded with when he was imprisoned, and the P meant that he was Polish. St. Maximian Kolbe is the patron saint of those who struggle with drug addiction, people with eating disorders, families, journalists, amateur radio operators, prisoners, and the pro-life movement. This statue measures 12.25 inches and was imported from Peru. The St. Maximian Kolbe statue is item number K0175 for $62.97. I also want to show you this wood ornament with a photograph of the courageous Franciscan friar on the front. It is so amazing to me that we have actual photographs of this saint, who was martyred in 1941. Don't forget these ornaments aren't just for your Christmas tree. Displaying a statue or image of your favorite saint in your home is a beautiful way to remember them and let their example influence your daily life. This little holy reminder is item number NC764 and is on sale now for only $5.99. On August 11th, we honor St. Philomena, a young woman of faith and courage. In this book, My Name is Philomena, you can dive into her world, where the Virgin Martyr shares her own short life, from the first moment she fell in love with God to her final moment on earth, when she laid down her life for him. For centuries, the story of St. Philomena was hidden away in the darkness of the ancient catacombs in Rome. Only in recent years has her story finally come to light. Norbertine Father Peregrine Fletcher brings us into the life of the Greek princess as her dangerous story unfolds. Bear witness to how this young daughter of light defeated the forces of darkness and inherited the extraordinary title of Powerful with God. This hardcover book is only 48 pages long and is recommended for ages 7 through 12 years. My Name is Philomena, A Saint's Story is item number 3122 for $19.95. From his mighty battle against Satan to his role in the Second Coming, this new book, St. Michael the Archangel, Throughout the Ages, traces his God-given mission throughout salvation history. Within these pages, Norbertine Fathers Peregrine Fletcher and Frederick Schmidt weave together scripture, tradition, and captivating storytelling. Rich in history, devotion, and wonder, this book helps children understand that St. Michael is not only a heroic figure of the past, but an active intercessor and friend today. Young readers will also meet beloved figures such as Joan of Arc, St. Patrick, and Constantine, alongside lesser-known saints like St. Lorenzo and Blessed Alcuin of York. Through 12 interwoven stories, children discover how St. Michael protects, guides, and even corrects those entrusted to his care.

This book is well suited for elementary age readers, read aloud time, homeschool settings, parish classrooms, and devotional family reading. Parents and educators who desire both doctrinal clarity and imaginative storytelling will find this book a meaningful tool in forming young hearts in courage, faith, and devotion. This hardcover book is 72 pages. The new book, St. Michael the Archangel Through the Ages, is item number 3312 for $19.95. Speaking of St. Michael, we also have this black corded bracelet. It consists of 10 tiny St. Michael medals on a black braided bracelet. It is item number BR122C for $11. The Rosary is a powerful scriptural meditation that allows us to immerse ourselves in the life of Jesus through the eyes of his mother, Mary. It not only is a powerful prayer as we call in the name of Mary, but it also is a calming, peaceful way to spend our time in prayer. This Guadalupe Rosary would make a great gift for someone new to this devotion. It features intricate faceted Moreno glass beads that are slightly oblong in shape. They measure 7 millimeters horizontally and 6 millimeters vertically. Each bead is turquoise blue at its core, with pink roses and tiny pieces of gold and silver glitter under the clear crystalline surface layer. The silver tone crucifix measures 2 inches. At the center, you see Our Lady of Guadalupe on a 1-inch oval medal. On the back, you'll find an image of Juan Diego. The Moreno Glass Bead Guadalupe Rosary is item number 118AQ for $54.97. If you're getting this rosary for yourself or gifting it to someone, you'll need somewhere to store it. What about this leather-trimmed tapestry rosary pouch? It has a woven image of Our Lady of Guadalupe on one side and a single red rose on the other. The vibrant colors are accented with metallic thread, so the image really pops. And it's roomy, measuring 4¾ inches by 3½ inches. It is item number 822TP for $24.95. It's important to bring holy reminders with you wherever you go. And how do you get most places? Your car, truck, van, whatever you're driving, you should consider this brand new rearview mirror scapular medal. You can see it has a detailed Sacred Heart of Jesus design on the front with the inscription, "Sacred Heart of Jesus, in you I put my trust." It also has a timeless coordinating cross accent. On the back, you can see Our Lady of Mount Carmel with the inscription, "Our Lady of Mount Carmel, pray for us." It has a lobster claw clasp, making it easy to hang from the rearview mirror. Our Lord and Our Lady promise special graces to those who are devoted to them, both through the Sacred Heart and Our Lady of Mount Carmel. The medal measures 1¼ inches wide by 2½ inches high. It is 7 inches long overall. The new rearview mirror scapular medal is item number 41428 for $12.97. If you're on the road a lot, you may also like this Our Lady of Grace olive wood auto rosary. It was handcrafted in the Holy Land and made in Bethlehem in Israel from locally sourced genuine olive wood. This is item number W172 for $12.97. This book I'm holding right now is one of the greatest and most celebrated books ever written about Our Lady. Praised by popes, mystics, and theologians, True Devotion to the Blessed Virgin presents Mary as the essential and infallible key to the heart of Jesus. And this edition is the first entry in the new Marian Fathers Classic series, a treaty on the true devotion to the Blessed Virgin, which was written by St. Louis de Montfort, was first published in 1843. It is considered to be the greatest single book on the Blessed Virgin Mary ever written. This edition from the Marian Fathers includes insightful commentary by the Emeritus Director of the John Paul II Institute of Divine Mercy, Dr. Robert Stackpole. It is designed to help you better hear and understand St. Louis de Montfort, to imitate his love for Our Lady, and allow its life-changing teachings to transform the way you live your Christian faith. This paperback book is 210 pages. True Devotion to the Blessed Virgin is item number 63.

0: 9, 6 for $16.95. Did you know that we have many styles of miraculous metals on EWTNRC.com? This sterling silver oval miraculous metal symbolizes the graces available to us through Our Lady, and it replicates the appearance of Our Lady to St. Catherine in the year 1830. The phrase, O Mary, conceived without sin, pray for us who have recourse to thee, surrounds the image of Our Lady in the center. I just love how the Blessed Mother Mary has rays coming out of her extended hands, symbolic of the graces she pours out upon us. The oval-shaped pendant is made of solid sterling silver. The metal measures 3/8 of an inch wide by 5/8 of an inch high. It comes on an 18-inch surgical stainless steel curb chain with a clasp. On the back, you'll find a circle of 12 stars, a large letter M surmounted by a cross, as well as the Sacred Heart of Jesus and Immaculate Heart of Mary. It has been die-struck, hand-polished, and engraved by New England silversmiths. And as you can see, I am wearing it today. The sterling silver oval miraculous medal on an 18-inch chain is item number S3189 for $65.50. The first thing I thought of when I saw this new item, what a great way to teach children about the rosary. This is a Mysteries of the Rosary mini magnetic laminated plaque. Just think of the places you could put this: refrigerators, lockers, or even office cabinets. It's even got little Italian artwork to help you enter into each mystery. It measures 2 inches wide by 3 inches high. It's lightweight and durable for everyday display. I think it's a perfect, gentle daily reminder for prayer. Plus, it's such a simple way to stay connected to the rosary throughout your day. The new Mysteries of the Rosary mini magnetic laminated plaque is item number 92212 for $4. If you're looking for something more suitable for on the go, consider this Mysteries of the Rosary laminated pamphlet. The illustrated 5-panel booklet includes a brief description of the rosary as a gospel prayer, instructions on the method of reciting the rosary, prayers, and meditations for each of the 20 mysteries of the rosary. This would be a great aid if you're learning to pray the rosary. It is item number 128E for $3.50. Growing up, my parents always chose to get people crucifixes or crosses as wedding gifts. 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On next week's show, we'll have a blue lapis twistable rosary bracelet, a 50-pack of Queen Mother stationery, lots of holy reminders in honor of the Immaculate Heart of Mary, and more. You know, I mentioned in that last item, the soap set, that it would be a great gift for ladies going back to college. We have many, many holy reminders that would make great gift for any high school students, college students, and recent graduates. The world is rough out there, and our young people need all of the prayers and spiritual fortification that they can get. Pray for them, and consider getting them something special for this season in their life. As Mother Angelica once said, holiness of life is not the privilege of a chosen few. It is the obligation, the call, and the will of God for every Christian. I'll see you next week here on EWTN Religious Catalog. 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

O God, come to my aid. O Lord, make haste to help me. Glory be to the Father, and to the Son, and to the Holy Spirit, as it was in the beginning, is now, and ever shall be, world without end. Amen. The First Salutation. Through the intercession of Saint Michael and the celestial choir of Seraphim, may it please God to make us worthy to receive into our hearts the fire of His perfect charity. Amen. Our Father who art in heaven, hallowed be thy name, thy kingdom come, thy will be done on earth as it is in heaven. Give us this day our daily bread, and forgive us our trespasses, as we forgive those who trespass against us. And lead us not into temptation, but deliver us from evil. Amen. Hail Mary, full of grace, the Lord is with thee. Blessed art thou amongst women, and blessed is the fruit of thy womb, Jesus. Holy Mary, Mother of God, pray for us sinners now and at the hour of our death. Amen. Hail Mary, full of grace, the Lord is with thee. Blessed art thou among women, and blessed is the fruit of thy womb, Jesus. Holy Mary, Mother of God, pray for us sinners now and at the hour of our death. Amen. Hail Mary, full of grace, the Lord is with thee. Blessed art thou among women, and blessed is the fruit of thy womb, Jesus. Holy Mary, Mother of God, pray for us sinners now and at the hour of our death. Amen. The Second Salutation. Through the intercession of Saint Michael and the celestial choir of cherubim, may God grant us the grace to abandon the ways of sin and follow the path of Christian perfection. Amen. Our Father, who art in heaven, hallowed be thy name. Thy kingdom come, thy will be done, on earth as it is in heaven. Give us this day our daily bread, and forgive us our trespasses, as we forgive those who trespass against us. And lead us not into temptation, but deliver us from evil. Amen. Hail Mary, full of grace, the Lord is with thee. Blessed art thou amongst women, and blessed is the fruit of thy womb, Jesus. Holy Mary, Mother of God, pray for us sinners, now and at the hour of our death. Amen. Hail Mary, full of grace, the Lord is with thee. Blessed art thou among women, and blessed is the fruit of thy womb, Jesus. Holy Mary, Mother of God, pray for us sinners now and at the hour of our death. Amen. Hail Mary, full of grace, the Lord is with thee.

Blessed art thou amongst women, and blessed is the fruit of thy womb, Jesus. Holy Mary, Mother of God, pray for us sinners now and at the hour of our death. Amen. The third salutation. Through the intercession of Saint Michael and the celestial choir of thrones, may it please God to infuse into our hearts a true and earnest spirit of humility. Amen. Our Father, who art in heaven, hallowed be thy name. Thy kingdom come, thy will be done on earth as it is in heaven. Give us this day our daily bread, and forgive us our trespasses as we forgive those who trespass against us. And lead us not into temptation, but deliver us from evil. Amen. Hail Mary, full of grace, the Lord is with thee. Blessed art thou amongst women, and blessed is the fruit of thy womb, Jesus. Holy Mary, Mother of God, pray for us sinners, now and at the hour of our death. Amen. Hail Mary, full of grace, the Lord is with thee. Blessed art thou among women, and blessed is the fruit of thy womb, Jesus. Holy Mary, Mother of God, pray for us sinners now and at the hour of our death. Amen. Hail Mary, full of grace, the Lord is with thee. Blessed art thou amongst women, and blessed is the fruit of thy womb, Jesus. Holy Mary, Mother of God, pray for us sinners now and at the hour of our death. Amen. Fourth salutation. Through the intercession of Saint Michael and the celestial choir of dominations, may it please God to grant us the grace to have dominion over our senses and to correct our depraved passion. Amen. Our Father, who art in heaven, hallowed be thy name. Thy kingdom come, thy will be done on earth as it is in heaven. Give us this day our daily bread, and forgive us our trespasses as we forgive those who trespass against us. And lead us not into temptation, but deliver us from evil. Amen. Hail Mary, full of grace, the Lord is with thee. Blessed art thou amongst women, and blessed is the fruit of thy womb, Jesus. Holy Mary, Mother of God, pray for us sinners now and at the hour of our death. Amen. Hail Mary, full of grace, the Lord is with thee. Blessed art thou among women, and blessed is the fruit of thy womb, Jesus. Holy Mary, Mother of God, pray for us sinners, now and at the hour of our death. Amen. Hail Mary, full of grace, the Lord is with thee. Blessed art thou among women, and blessed is the fruit of thy womb, Jesus. Holy Mary, Mother of God, pray for us sinners now and at the hour of our death. Amen. The fifth salutation. Through the intercession of Saint Michael and the celestial choir of virtues,

0: keep us from falling into temptation and deliver us from evil. Amen.
1: Our Father, who art in heaven, hallowed be thy name. Thy kingdom come, thy will be done on earth as it is in heaven. Give us this day our daily bread, and forgive us our trespasses, as we forgive those who trespass against us. And lead us not into temptation, but deliver us from evil. Amen. Hail Mary, full of grace, the Lord is with thee. Blessed art thou amongst women, and blessed is the fruit of thy womb, Jesus. Holy Mary, Mother of God, pray for us sinners now and at the hour of our death. Amen. Hail Mary, full of grace, the Lord is with thee. Blessed art thou among women, and blessed is the fruit of thy womb, Jesus. Holy Mary, Mother of God, pray for us sinners now and at the hour of our death. Amen. Hail Mary, full of grace, the Lord is with thee. Blessed art thou among women, and blessed is the fruit of thy womb, Jesus. Holy Mary, Mother of God, pray for us sinners now and at the hour of our death. Amen. The sixth salutation. Through the intercession of Saint Michael and the celestial choir of powers, may God vouchsafe to keep our souls from the wiles and the temptations of the devil. Amen. Our Father, who art in heaven, hallowed be thy name. Thy kingdom come, thy will be done on earth as it is in heaven. Give us this day our daily bread, and forgive us our trespasses, as we forgive those who trespass against us. And lead us not into temptation, but deliver us from evil. Amen. Hail Mary, full of grace, the Lord is with thee. Blessed art thou amongst women, and blessed is the fruit of thy womb, Jesus. Holy Mary, Mother of God, pray for us sinners, now and at the hour of our death. Amen. Hail Mary, full of grace, the Lord is with thee. Blessed art thou amongst women, and blessed is the fruit of thy womb, Jesus. Holy Mary, Mother of God, pray for us sinners now and the hour of our death. Amen. Hail Mary, full of grace, the Lord is with thee. Blessed art thou amongst women, and blessed is the fruit of thy womb, Jesus. Holy Mary, Mother of God, pray for us sinners, now and at the hour of our death. Amen. The seventh salutation. Through the intercession of Saint Michael and the celestial choir of principalities, may it please God to fill our hearts with the spirit of true and hearty obedience. Amen. Our Father, who art in heaven, hallowed be thy name. Thy kingdom come, thy will be done on earth as it is in heaven. Give us this day our daily bread, and forgive us our trespasses, as we forgive those who trespass against us. And lead us not into temptation, but deliver us from evil. Amen. Hail Mary, full of grace, the Lord is with thee. Blessed art thou amongst women, and blessed is the fruit of thy womb, Jesus.

Holy Mary, Mother of God, pray for us sinners, now and at the hour of our death. Amen. Hail Mary, full of grace, the Lord is with thee. Blessed art thou amongst women, and blessed is the fruit of thy womb, Jesus. Holy Mary, Mother of God, pray for us sinners, now and at the hour of our death. Amen. Hail Mary, full of grace, the Lord is with thee. Blessed art thou amongst women, and blessed is the fruit of thy womb, Jesus. Holy Mary, Mother of God, pray for us sinners, now and at the hour of our death. Amen. The Eighth Salutation. Through the intercession of Saint Michael and the celestial choir of archangels, may it please God to grant us the grace of perseverance in the faith and in all good works, that we may thereby be enabled to attain unto the glory of paradise. Amen. Our Father who art in heaven, hallowed be thy name. Thy kingdom come, thy will be done on earth as it is in heaven. Give us this day our daily bread, and forgive us our trespasses as we forgive those who trespass against us. And lead us not into temptation, but deliver us from evil. Amen. Hail Mary, full of grace, the Lord is with thee. Blessed art thou among women, and blessed is the fruit of thy womb, Jesus. Holy Mary, Mother of God, pray for us sinners now and at the hour of our death. Amen. Hail Mary, full of grace, the Lord is with thee. Blessed art thou amongst women, and blessed is the fruit of thy womb, Jesus. Holy Mary, Mother of God, pray for us sinners, now and at the hour of our death. Amen. Hail Mary, full of grace, the Lord is with thee. Blessed art thou amongst women, and blessed is the fruit of thy womb, Jesus. Holy Mary, Mother of God, pray for us sinners, now and at the hour of our death. Amen. The Ninth Salutation. Through the intercession of Saint Michael and the celestial choir of angels, may God vouchsafe to grant that they may protect us during life, and after death may lead us into the everlasting glory of heaven. Amen. Our Father, who art in heaven, hallowed be thy name. Thy kingdom come, thy will be done on earth as it is in heaven. Give us this day our daily bread, and forgive us our trespasses as we forgive those who trespass against us. And lead us not into temptation, but deliver us from evil. Amen. Hail Mary, full of grace, the Lord is with thee. Blessed art thou among women, and blessed is the fruit of thy womb, Jesus. Holy Mary, Mother of God, pray for us sinners, now and at the hour of our death. Amen. Hail Mary, full of grace, the Lord is with thee. Blessed art thou amongst women, and blessed is the fruit of thy womb, Jesus.

pray for us sinners, now and at the hour of our death. Amen. Hail Mary, full of grace, the Lord is with thee. Blessed art thou amongst women, and blessed is the fruit of thy womb, Jesus. Holy Mary, Mother of God, pray for us sinners now and at the hour of our death. Amen. In honor of Saint Michael. Our Father, who art in heaven, hallowed be thy name. Thy kingdom come, thy will be done on earth as it is in heaven. Give us this day our daily bread, and forgive us our trespasses, as we forgive those who trespass against us. And lead us not into temptation, but deliver us from evil. Amen. In honor of Saint Gabriel. Our Father who art in heaven, hallowed be thy name. Thy kingdom come, thy will be done on earth as it is in heaven. Give us this day our daily bread, and forgive us our trespasses, as we forgive those who trespass against us. And lead us not into temptation, but deliver us from evil. Amen. In honor of Saint Raphael. Our Father who art in heaven, hallowed be thy name. Thy kingdom come, thy will be done on earth as it is in heaven. Give us this day our daily bread, and forgive us our trespasses, as we forgive those who trespass against us. And lead us not into temptation, but deliver us from evil. Amen. In honor of our own guardian angel. Our Father, who art in heaven, hallowed be thy name. Thy kingdom come, thy will be done, on earth as it is in heaven. Give us this day our daily bread, and forgive us our trespasses, as we forgive those who trespass against us. And lead us not into temptation, but deliver us from evil. Amen. Saint Michael, glorious prince, chief and champion of the heavenly hosts, guardian of the souls of men, conqueror of the rebellious angels, steward of the palace of God under our divine King Jesus Christ, our worthy leader, endowed with superhuman excellence and virtue, vouchsafe to free us from all evil, who with full confidence have recourse to thee, and by thy incomparable protection enable us to make progress every day in the faithful service of our God. Amen. Let us pray. Pray for us, most blessed Michael, Prince of the Church of Jesus Christ, that we may be made worthy of his promises. Almighty and eternal God, who in thine own marvelous goodness and pity didst forelay common salvation of men, choose thy glorious archangel Michael to be the prince of thy church. Make us worthy, we pray thee,

to be delivered by his beneficent protection from all our enemies, that at the hour of our death, none of them may approach to harm us. Rather, do thou vouchsafe unto us that by the same Archangel Michael, we may be introduced into the presence of thy Most High and Divine Majesty. Through the merits of the same, Jesus Christ our Lord. Amen.

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1: in God, the Father Almighty, Maker of heaven and earth, and in Jesus Christ, His only Son, our Lord, who was conceived by the Holy Spirit, born of the Virgin Mary, suffered under Pontius Pilate, was crucified, died, and was buried. He descended into hell, where He rose again from the dead.
2: He ascended into heaven and is seated at the right hand of the Father.
3: I believe in the Holy Spirit, the Holy Catholic Church, the communion of saints, the forgiveness of sins, resurrection of the body, and life everlasting. Amen.
0: Our Father who art in heaven, hallowed be thy name. Thy kingdom come, thy will be done, on earth as it is in heaven.
3: Give us this day our daily bread, and forgive us our trespasses, as we forgive those who trespass against us. And lead us not into temptation, but deliver us from evil.
0: Hail Mary, full of grace, the Lord is with thee. Blessed art thou amongst women, and blessed is the fruit of thy womb, Jesus.
3: Holy Mary, Mother God, pray for us sinners now and at the hour of our death. Amen.
0: Hail Mary, full of grace, the Lord is with thee. Blessed art thou amongst women, and blessed is the fruit of thy womb, Jesus.
3: Holy Mary, Mother God, pray for us sinners now and at the hour of our death. Amen.
0: Hail Mary, full of grace, the Lord is with thee. Blessed art thou amongst women, and blessed is the fruit of thy womb, Jesus.
3: Holy Mary, Mother of God, pray for us sinners now and at the hour of our death. Amen.
0: Glory be to the Father, and to the Son, and to the Holy Spirit.
3: As it was in the beginning, is now, and ever shall be, world without end. Amen.
0: O my Jesus,
4: forgive us our sins, save us from the fires of hell. Lead all souls to heaven, especially those who most need thy mercy.
5: We're standing at the grotto, where the angel of the Lord, the angel Gabriel, appeared to the Blessed Virgin Mary to invite her to become the mother of Jesus. As St. Luke tells us, the angel Gabriel was sent from God to a town of Galilee named Nazareth to a virgin betrothed to a man named Joseph of the house of David. The virgin's name was Mary. Upon arriving, the angel said to her, "Rejoice, O highly favored daughter. The Lord is with you. Blessed are you among women." And so we pray at this spot where the angel made this announcement to Mary. "Do not fear, Mary. You have found favor with God. You shall conceive and bear a son and give him the name Jesus. Great will be his dignity, and he will be called Son of the Most High.
0: Our Father, who art in heaven, hallowed be thy name. Thy kingdom come, thy will be done, on earth as it is in heaven.
3: Give us this day our daily bread, and forgive us our trespasses, as we forgive those who trespass against us. And lead us not into temptation, but deliver us from evil."
0: Hail Mary, full of grace, the Lord is with thee. Blessed art thou amongst women, and blessed is the fruit of thy womb, Jesus.
3: Holy Mary, Mother of God, pray for us sinners now and at the hour of our death. Amen.
0: Hail Mary, full of grace, the Lord is with thee. Blessed art thou amongst women, and blessed is the fruit of thy womb, Jesus.
3: Holy Mary, Mother of God, pray for us sinners now and at the hour of our death. Amen.
0: Hail Mary, full of grace, the Lord is with thee. Blessed art thou amongst women, and blessed is the fruit of thy womb, Jesus.
3: Holy Mary, Mother of God, pray for us sinners now and at the hour of our death. Amen.
0: Hail Mary, full of grace, the Lord is with thee. Blessed art thou amongst women, and blessed is the fruit of thy womb, Jesus.
3: Holy Mary, Mother of God, pray for us sinners

0: full of grace, the Lord is with thee. Blessed art thou amongst women, and blessed is the fruit of thy womb, Jesus.
1: Holy Mary, Mother of God, pray for us sinners now and at the hour of our death. Amen.
0: Hail Mary, full of grace, the Lord is with thee. Blessed

0: and blessed is the fruit of thy womb, Jesus.
1: Holy Mary, Mother of God, pray for us sinners now and at the hour of our death. Amen.
0: Hail Mary, full of grace, the Lord is with thee. Blessed art thou amongst women, and blessed is the fruit of thy womb, Jesus.
1: Holy Mary, Mother of God, pray for us sinners now and at the hour of our death. Amen.
0: Hail Mary, full of grace, the Lord is with thee. Blessed art thou amongst women, and blessed is the fruit of thy womb, Jesus.
1: Holy Mary, Mother of God, pray for us sinners now and at the hour of our death. Amen.
0: Glory be to the Father, and to the Son, and to the Holy Spirit.
1: As it was in the beginning, is now, and ever shall be, world without end. Amen.
0: O my Jesus, forgive us our sins,
1: save us from the fires of hell, lead all souls to heaven, especially those of holy and thy mercy.
2: We're in the Church of the Visitation, where Mary came to greet Elizabeth at the house of Zechariah, as we read in the Gospel of St. Luke, chapter 2, verse 40. And Mary went into the house of Zechariah, and she greeted Elizabeth. And when Elizabeth heard the greeting of Mary, the babe in her womb leapt for joy, and Elizabeth was filled with the Holy Spirit. And she raised her voice in a loud cry and said, "Blessed are you among women, and blessed is the fruit of your womb."
0: Our Father, who art in heaven, hallowed be thy name. Thy kingdom come, thy will be done, on earth as it is in heaven.
1: Give us this day our daily bread, and forgive us our trespasses, as we forgive those who trespass against us. And lead us not into temptation, but deliver us from evil.
0: Hail Mary, full of grace, the Lord is with thee. Blessed art thou amongst women, and blessed is the fruit of thy womb, Jesus.
1: Holy Mary, Mother of God, pray for us sinners now and at the hour of our death. Amen.
0: Hail Mary, full of grace, the Lord is with thee. Blessed art thou amongst women, and blessed is the fruit of thy womb, Jesus.
1: Holy Mary, Mother of God, pray for us sinners now and at the hour of our death. Amen.
0: Hail Mary, full of grace, the Lord is with thee. Blessed art thou amongst women, and blessed is the fruit of thy womb, Jesus.
1: Holy Mary, Mother of God, pray for us sinners now and at the hour of our death. Amen.
0: Hail Mary, full of grace, the Lord is with thee. Blessed art thou amongst women, and blessed is the fruit of thy womb, Jesus.
1: Holy Mary, Mother of God, pray for us sinners now and at the hour of our death. Amen.
0: Hail Mary, full of grace, the Lord is with thee. Blessed art thou amongst women, and blessed is the fruit of thy womb, Jesus.
1: Holy Mary, Mother of God, pray for us sinners now and at the hour of our death. Amen.
0: Hail Mary, full of grace, the Lord is with thee. Blessed art thou amongst women, and blessed is the fruit of thy womb, Jesus.
1: Holy Mary, Mother of God, pray for us sinners now and at the hour of our death. Amen.
0: Hail Mary, full of grace, the Lord is with thee. Blessed art thou amongst women, and blessed is the fruit of thy womb, Jesus.
1: Holy Mary, Mother of God, pray for us sinners now and at the hour of our death. Amen.
0: Hail Mary, full of grace, the Lord is with thee. Blessed art thou amongst women, and blessed is the fruit of thy womb, Jesus.
1: Holy Mary, Mother of God, pray for us sinners now and at the hour of our death. Amen.
0: Hail Mary, full of grace, the Lord is with thee. Blessed art thou amongst women, and blessed is the fruit of thy womb, Jesus.
1: Holy Mary, Mother of God, pray for us sinners now and at the hour of our death. Amen.
0: Hail Mary, full of grace, the Lord is with thee. Blessed art thou amongst women, and blessed is the fruit of thy womb, Jesus.
1: Holy Mary, Mother of God, pray for us sinners now and at the hour of our death. Amen.
0: Glory be to the Father, and to the Son, and to the Holy Spirit.
1: As it was in the beginning, is now, and ever shall be, world without end. Amen.
0: O my Jesus,
1: forgive us our sins, save us from the fires of hell, lead all souls to heaven, especially those of most need of thy mercy.
2: We're kneeling down at the Star of Bethlehem, where Jesus, our Savior, was born. Born to Mary, a virgin. Born a babe, having emptied himself of the glory of heaven, becoming poor to make us rich.
0: Our Father, who art in heaven, hallowed be thy name. Thy kingdom come, thy will be done, on earth as it is in heaven.
1: Give us this day our daily bread, and forgive us our trespasses, as we forgive those who trespass against us. And lead us not into temptation, but deliver us from evil.
0: Hail Mary, full of grace, the Lord is with thee. Blessed art thou amongst women, and blessed is the fruit of thy womb, Jesus.
1: Holy Mary, Mother of God, pray for us sinners now and at the hour of our death. Amen.

0: Hail Mary, full of grace, the Lord is with thee. Blessed art thou amongst women, and blessed is the fruit of thy womb, Jesus.
1: Holy Mary, Mother of God, pray for us sinners now and at the hour of our death. Amen.
0: Hail Mary, full of grace, the Lord is with thee. Blessed art thou amongst women, and blessed is the fruit of thy womb, Jesus.
1: Holy Mary, Mother of God, pray for us sinners now and at the hour of our death. Amen.
0: Hail Mary, full of grace, the Lord is with thee. Blessed art thou amongst women, and blessed is the fruit of thy womb, Jesus.
1: Holy Mary, Mother of God, pray for us sinners now and at the hour of our death. Amen.
0: Hail Mary, full of grace, the Lord is with thee. Blessed art thou amongst women, and blessed is the fruit of thy womb, Jesus.
1: Holy Mary, Mother of God, pray for us sinners now and at the hour of our death. Amen.
0: Hail Mary, full of grace, the Lord is with thee. Blessed art thou amongst women, and blessed is the fruit of thy womb, Jesus.
1: Holy Mary, Mother of God, pray for us sinners now and at the hour of our death. Amen.
0: Hail Mary, full of grace, the Lord is with thee. Blessed art thou amongst women, and blessed is the fruit of thy womb, Jesus.
1: Holy Mary, Mother of God, pray for us sinners now and at the hour of our death. Amen.
0: Hail Mary, full of grace, the Lord is with thee. Blessed art thou amongst women, and blessed is the fruit of thy womb, Jesus.
1: Holy Mary, Mother of God, pray for us sinners now and at the hour of our death. Amen.
0: Hail Mary, full of grace, the Lord is with thee. Blessed art thou amongst women, and blessed is the fruit of thy womb, Jesus.
1: Holy Mary, Mother of God, pray for us sinners now and at the hour of our death. Amen.
0: Hail Mary, full of grace, the Lord is with thee. Blessed art thou amongst women, and blessed is the fruit of thy womb, Jesus.
1: Holy Mary, Mother of God, pray for us sinners now and at the hour of our death. Amen.
0: Glory be to the Father, and to the Son, and to the Holy Spirit.
1: As it was in the beginning, is now, and ever shall be, world without end. Amen.
0: O my Jesus,
1: forgive us our sins, save us from the fires of hell, lead all souls to heaven, especially those who most need thy mercy.
2: We kneel down before the first century manger made of stone that was found in the cave in Bethlehem, the cave where Jesus was born. And this manger is still here for our devotion.
3: These are the steps leading up to the temple of the Lord in Jerusalem, on which Joseph and Mary brought the infant Jesus for the presentation in the temple. We're standing next to a mikveh, a ritual bath, into which Jewish women would go to bathe 40 days after they had given birth. According to the law of Moses, they were considered unclean, that is sacred, until they took this ritual bath. And so Our Lady also did this, as Jewish law required.
0: Our Father, who art in heaven, hallowed be thy name. Thy kingdom come, thy will be done, on earth as it is in heaven.
1: Give us this day our daily bread, and forgive us our trespasses, as we forgive those who trespass against us. And lead us not into temptation, but deliver us from evil.
0: Hail Mary, full of grace, the Lord is with thee. Blessed art thou amongst women, and blessed is the fruit of thy womb, Jesus.
1: Holy Mary, Mother of God, pray for us sinners now and at the hour of our death. Amen.
0: Hail Mary, full of grace, the Lord is with thee. Blessed art thou amongst women, and blessed is the fruit of thy womb, Jesus.
1: Holy Mary, Mother of God, pray for us sinners now and at the hour of our death. Amen.
0: Hail Mary, full of grace, the Lord is with thee. Blessed art thou amongst women, and blessed is the fruit of thy womb, Jesus.
1: Holy Mary, Mother of God, pray for us sinners now and at the hour of our death. Amen.
0: Hail Mary, full of grace, the Lord is with thee. Blessed art thou amongst women, and blessed is the fruit of thy womb, Jesus.
1: Holy Mary, Mother of God, pray for us sinners now and at the hour of our death. Amen.
0: Hail Mary, full of grace, the Lord is with thee. Blessed art thou amongst women, and blessed is the fruit of thy womb, Jesus.
1: Holy Mary, Mother of God, pray for us sinners now and at the hour of our death. Amen.
0: Hail Mary, full of grace, the Lord is with thee. Blessed art thou amongst women, and blessed is the fruit of thy womb, Jesus.
1: Holy Mary, Mother of God, pray for us sinners now and at the hour of our death. Amen.
0: Hail Mary, full of grace, the Lord is with thee. Blessed art thou amongst women, and blessed is the fruit of thy womb, Jesus.
1: Holy Mary, Mother of God, pray for us sinners now and at the hour of our death. Amen.
0: Hail Mary, full of grace, the Lord is with thee. Blessed art thou amongst women, and blessed is the fruit of thy womb, Jesus.
1: Holy Mary, Mother of God, pray for us sinners now and at the hour of our death. Amen.
0: Hail Mary, full of grace, the Lord is with thee. Blessed art thou amongst women,

0: Blessed is the fruit of thy womb, Jesus.
1: Holy Mary, Lord God, pray for us sinners now and at the hour of our death. Amen.
0: Hail Mary, full of grace, the Lord is with thee. Blessed art thou amongst women, and blessed is the fruit of thy womb, Jesus.
1: Holy Mary, Lord God, pray for us sinners now and at the hour of our death. Amen.
0: Glory be to the Father, and to the Son, and to the Holy Spirit.
1: As it was in the beginning, is now, and ever shall be, world without end. Amen.
0: O my Jesus,
1: forgive us our sins, save us from the fires of hell, lead all souls to heaven, especially those who most need of thy mercy.
2: When they left Jerusalem, they went for a day's journey thinking Jesus was still with them. When they looked for him among their relatives and acquaintances and discovered that he was not there, they returned to the city of Jerusalem. Here we stand outside the Damascus Gate, the northern gate leading towards their home in Nazareth. And now we begin to pray the mystery of the finding of Jesus in the temple in Jerusalem.
0: Our Father, who art in heaven, hallowed be thy name. Thy kingdom come, thy will be done, on earth as it is in heaven.
1: Give us this day our daily bread, and forgive us our trespasses, as we forgive those who trespass against us. And lead us not into temptation, but deliver us from evil.
0: Hail Mary, full of grace, the Lord is with thee. Blessed art thou amongst women, and blessed is the fruit of thy womb, Jesus.
1: Holy Mary, Mother of God, pray for us sinners now and at the hour of our death. Amen.
0: Hail Mary, full of grace, the Lord is with thee. Blessed art thou amongst women, and blessed is the fruit of thy womb, Jesus.
1: Holy Mary, Mother of God, pray for us sinners now and at the hour of our death. Amen.
0: Hail Mary, full of grace, the Lord is with thee. Blessed art thou amongst women, and blessed is the fruit of thy womb, Jesus.
1: Holy Mary, Mother of God, pray for us sinners now and at the hour of our death. Amen.
0: Hail Mary, full of grace, the Lord is with thee. Blessed art thou amongst women, and blessed is the fruit of thy womb, Jesus.
1: Holy Mary, Mother of God, pray for us sinners now and at the hour of our death. Amen.
0: Hail Mary, full of grace, the Lord is with thee. Blessed art thou amongst women, and blessed is the fruit of thy womb, Jesus.
1: Holy Mary, Mother of God, pray for us sinners now and at the hour of our death. Amen.
0: Hail Mary, full of grace, the Lord is with thee. Blessed art thou amongst women, and blessed is the fruit of thy womb, Jesus.
1: Holy Mary, Mother of God, pray for us sinners now and at the hour of our death. Amen.
0: Hail Mary, full of grace, the Lord is with thee. Blessed art thou amongst women, and blessed is the fruit of thy womb, Jesus.
1: Holy Mary, Mother of God, pray for us sinners now and at the hour of our death. Amen.
0: Hail Mary, full of grace, the Lord is with thee. Blessed art thou amongst women, and blessed is the fruit of thy womb, Jesus.
1: Holy Mary, Mother of God, pray for us sinners now and at the hour of our death. Amen.
0: Hail Mary, full of grace, the Lord is with thee. Blessed art thou amongst women, and blessed is the fruit of thy womb, Jesus.
1: Holy Mary, Mother of God, pray for us sinners now and at the hour of our death. Amen.
0: Hail Mary, full of grace, the Lord is with thee. Blessed art thou amongst women, and blessed is the fruit of thy womb, Jesus.
1: Holy Mary, Mother of God, pray for us sinners now and at the hour of our death. Amen.
0: Glory be to the Father, and to the Son, and to the Holy Spirit.
1: As it was in the beginning, is now, and ever shall be, world without end. Amen.
0: O my Jesus,
1: forgive us our sins, save us from the fires of hell, lead all souls to heaven, especially those who most need of thy mercy.
0: Hail, Holy Queen,
3: Mother of mercy, our life, our sweetness, our hope. To thee we cry, who banished us from thee. To thee do we send our sighs, with mourning and weeping in the valley of tears. Turn them, most gracious advocate, the night of mercy toward us. And after this, our exile, show unto us the blessed fruit of thy womb, Jesus. O clement, O loving, O sweet Virgin Mary.
0: Pray for us, O Holy Mother of God,
1: that we may be made worthy of the promises of Christ.
0: Of the Father, and of the Son, and of the Holy Spirit.
1: Amen.
4: Amen. Amen.

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0: In the name of the Father, and of the Son, and of the Holy Spirit.
1: Amen.
0: The Litany of the Blessed Virgin Mary. Lord, have mercy on us.
2: Lord, have mercy on us.
0: Christ, have mercy on us.
2: Christ, have mercy on us.
0: Lord, have mercy on us.
2: Lord, have mercy on us.
0: Christ, hear us.
2: Christ, hear us.
0: Christ, graciously hear us.
2: Christ, graciously hear us.
0: God, the Father of heaven,
2: have mercy on us.
0: God, the Son, Redeemer of the world,
2: have mercy on us.
0: God, the Holy Spirit,
2: have mercy on us.
0: Holy Trinity, one God,
2: have mercy on us.

0: for us.
1: Lamb of God, who takes away the sins of the world,
0: spare us, O Lord.
1: Lamb of God, who takes away the sins of the world,
0: graciously hear us, O Lord.
1: Lamb of God, who takes away the sins of the world,
0: have mercy on us.
1: Pray for us, O Holy Mother of God,
0: that we may be made worthy of the promises of Christ.
1: Let us pray. Grant, we beseech thee, O Lord our God, that we, thy servants, may enjoy perpetual health of mind and body, and by the glorious intercession of the Blessed Mary, ever Virgin, be delivered from present sorrow and enjoy everlasting happiness through Christ our Lord.
0: Amen.
1: In the name of the Father, and of the Son, and of the Holy Spirit.
0: Amen.

0: We can go right back to what was called in Ireland Black 47. It was 1847, and the potato crop failed because we were under foreign rule at that time. Quite a lot of the resources of the country left the country.
1: I can't believe they're taking food out of the country.
2: People not knowing whether they'd have literally have a roof over their head that evening. I suppose it's the presence. If she could be present at the cross to deal with that for other people around her at the time, she can be present to us now in dealing whatever suffering that we are going through.
3: Our Holy Mother has appeared at the chapel. Quickly, come, DC.
4: My goodness. What a vision. Why us?
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17: 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Today we pray for God's blessing upon our work. Lord Jesus Christ, Son of God and Son of David, we praise you. 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Amen.

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And is seated at the right hand.

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0: And may the blessing of Almighty God, the Father, and the Son, and the Holy Spirit come down on your remembrance.

We are our protection against

Prayer for vocations. God our Father, who wills that all men be saved and come to the knowledge of your truth, we beg you to send laborers into your harvest and grant them the grace to speak your word with all boldness, so that your word may spread and be glorified.

and all nations may know you, the only God, and him who you have sent, Jesus Christ, your Son, our Lord. Amen. Our Lady, Queen of the Americas, Mary, Mother of the Franciscan Missionaries of Eternal Life, pray for us.

0: Mother Angelica, born in 1923 in Canton, Ohio, Rita Rizzo knew poverty and suffering at an early age. Her parents' divorce filled Mary Rizzo with anxiety and depression, surrounding her six-year-old Rita with fear and isolation, both at home and at school.
1: I think from the earliest days of her life, suffering really helped to form who Mother was. As a child, as a young woman, even into her later days, I think she had a profound understanding and a profound connection of her own suffering to our Lord's suffering.
2: Well, Mother Angelica even said that suffering was her constant companion and that it kept her dependent on God, that she saw it in a very positive light, that because she had a variety of different types of sufferings, that in order to cope with it, to rise above it, she needed God's strength, and it kept her dependent upon God.
0: Then at age 19, a miraculous healing from a recurring stomach ailment opened an entirely new world to Rita. She realized that God loved her personally and profoundly, and answered this love by entering the Poor Clares of Perpetual Adoration in Cleveland, Ohio, becoming Sister Mary Angelica of the Annunciation in 1945. If it was a cure that brought Mother Angelica to enter religious life, it would be a serious accident that launched her into a whole new adventure she could never even have dreamed of. The accident was a back injury, which threatened to leave her paralyzed for the rest of her life. The night before her surgery, Mother Angelica made a promise to our Lord.
3: I said, "Lord, if you give me the grace to walk again, I'll build you a monastery in the south."
0: The surgery was successful, and in 1962, Mother Angelica and a handful of nuns moved to their new home on the outskirts of Birmingham, Alabama, to found the Monastery of Our Lady of the Angels. In the 1970s, Mother Angelica began to write small booklets of inspiration and encouragement in the Catholic faith. The booklets, printed by the nuns themselves and distributed free of charge, would find their way to every corner of America and beyond. Invitations to give talks and lectures followed, and then came videotapes and their broadcast through local TV. And then there was that memorable afternoon in 1978 when Mother Angelica was struck by the small size yet powerful potential of a TV station in Chicago.
4: And I said, "Lord, I've got to have one of these."
0: A few years later, with $200 in her hand and an unshakable trust in divine providence, Mother began to transform what was to have been the monastery garage into a TV studio. It was 1981 and the beginning of the Eternal Word Television Network, EWTN.
5: My very first experience with Mother was I worked on a construction crew, and we would come and work for the nuns when we couldn't do work anywhere else. So we were working on, at that time, Mother was building a garage for the nuns that she would eventually turn into the first studio here at EWTN. Mother Angelica was very savvy about knowing what she wanted, what was good enough for God. And, you know, she didn't want second best for anything that was for the glory of God. So anybody that didn't do it the right way or Mother's way would do it again. And you knew that. And so a lot of the people that were working maybe on different positions and so forth would have that in mind. Like, Mother's not going to like this, so you better do it right the first time.

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0: 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But thanks to the generous and enthusiastic support of its family of viewers, by 1987, EWTN was firmly established as a 24-hour cable network in the United States. The next step came in 1992 with the launch of its radio service. At the touch of a button, EWTN instantly extended its reach to the entire globe, bringing Catholic radio programming to the farthest corners of the world. 3 years later, EWTN gradually began expanding the scope of its television service as a number of satellite transmissions were launched in Europe, Latin America, the Philippines, Africa, India, and beyond. Today, using the latest technology, EWTN's television and radio programming is available around the clock and across the globe via cable and satellite, reaching millions of souls throughout the world.
1: I think for many years, Mother had seen the impact that EWTN had on our family here in the United States. And she saw the profound impact that EWTN had in transforming lives, in bringing people closer to God and living their faith more deeply. And I think that she had a strong sense that that was not just something that was needed here in the United States, but that was needed around the world.
2: I remember being at a vice president's meeting, and we were talking about expanding the network and the network continuing to grow. And Mother said to the vice president, she said, "Now remember what our goal is, to reach more souls, to reach more souls with the gospel." And I remember one of the trips that I had gone on with Mother to Toledo in Spain. And we were walking down the street, and there were some shops on the side, and people started coming out. They recognized Mother Angelica from our international feed. And there was something about this woman that they were attracted, they were encouraged by her message. You know, often I will ask people when they tell me that they're regular EWTN viewers, I say, "Well, what's your favorite program?" "Mother Angelica." You know, and a lot of those programs are 15, 20 years recorded that long ago. And yet they still have something that's relevant for today, for people, that they still find a lot of meaning and hope in that message.
3: I think one of the greatest memories I have of Mother Angelica was just how gentle she could be in her strength, and really how you could deal with somebody who was on a mission given to her by Christ for his church, and she would go forward. But it was always with one foot in the air and a queasy feeling in the stomach, always with that faith. I always appreciated that. And she was also open to listen to people's questions or comments and reflections. She was always, always listening for God's voice, looking for the direction, always moving forward, but always waiting for those adjustments, and willing to take that step back and see where the door has now opened and move in that direction without feeling like, well, this is what we're committed to already. And she just had that ability to have that flexibility, but yet the strength to insist on the things that needed to be insisted upon, looking for excellence, wanting the best for our Lord, wanting the best for the people she cared about the most, which are not only the audience out there, but also the people who work for her.
0: Our Lord would once again ask Mother to pick up a cross. On Christmas Eve 2001, Mother Angelica suffered a debilitating stroke and cerebral hemorrhage, which took away her capacity to speak.
1: I think after Mother had the first stroke, she really saw that as a gift from God, as she did with suffering throughout her life. She embraced whatever sufferings were given to her as a gift from God, to be used for Him and for His glory. And her first stroke was really no different than that. What was amazing was to see her with the effects of that first stroke, and yet continuing to do her show, continuing to go on the air. And I remember at the time people just being amazed, really struck by the fact that here is this nun who has an eye patch, is having a little bit of difficulty with her speech, but she's going on television globally, just like she always did. And the reaction that we heard from people was just tremendous. of stroke victims who said how much courage that gave them, how much it meant to them to see someone who was just like them, but who had the courage to go on, to continue to do what God had called them to do. How many stroke victims wrote in and told Mother, thank you for giving me the courage to go back out into the world, despite my disabilities, despite what the stroke has done to me, and to embrace that, and understand that God is calling me still to do something. And so I think that was moving, certainly for all of us, but I think for Mother, it was another opportunity where she embraced that suffering God had given her, and where she used that gift of suffering for others, for the benefit of others, and as a gift to others who looked to her for inspiration, for example, and for witness. The second stroke was obviously much more debilitating, and so I think it was certainly really miraculous that Mother Angelica simply survived that. The fact that at her age, with all of her health conditions, to have suffered a stroke and a cerebral hemorrhage of that magnitude, of that seriousness, and to actually live, was in and of itself a miracle. And I think what that did for Mother was really to, in a sense, bring her back into her cloister, bring her back in a way to the religious life that she had entered decades and decades earlier, and really to give her an opportunity once again to embrace that gift of suffering that God had given her through the stroke, to be able to use that suffering, that opportunity for prayer, and to offer up that suffering for the network and for her EWTN family. While she couldn't necessarily be there on Tuesday and Wednesday nights to do a live show for people, she was there for them in a much, much different way. She was there for EWTN in a much more powerful way. And so through the years following that stroke, the gift of her suffering, of her offering that suffering, of her offering those prayers, of her offering that silence for EWTN, for our EWTN family, that was tremendously powerful. And I think there's no question when you look at the growth of EWTN, the expansion of EWTN in so many areas, and so many of the things that happened for the network in the period after her stroke, it's clear that all of those successes, all of those great things, were really the fruit of her suffering, of her offering that suffering for the network and for our EWTN family.
0: It was Mother Angelica herself who many years ago insisted that the words news service should be placed on our letterhead, alongside the words radio, television, and internet, to describe the core services EWTN provides. The addition of the National Catholic Register, EWTN News Nightly, EWTN Pro-Life Weekly, and EWTN News in Depth played a key role in fulfilling Mother's mission for EWTN. The Catholic News Agency also became a part of the EWTN News family and later was fully integrated under the EWTN News brand.
1: Mother was convinced in the early 90s that EWTN needed to expand into news and to provide news programming. It's no surprise to us today, all of these years later, when we look at secular news and we see the church's voice being distorted or really completely left out of mainstream news media. But for Mother, she was keenly and innately aware that the church needed a vehicle for news told through a Catholic lens. And so it was very important for her that EWTN be a part of that news mix, of bringing news in a unique Catholic way.
0: As in its earliest days, EWTN continues to operate its 24 hours a day, 7 days a week broadcasts, based solely on the generosity of its donors, while in turn offering programming free of charge via streaming platforms, cable and satellite TV, as well as radio, reaching people where they are. EWTN's mission is to respond to the call for a new evangelization by putting the media at the service of the gospel.
1: One day, shortly before her stroke, I had the opportunity to be sitting with Mother and to ask her what she thought her legacy would be, what she thought the legacy of EWTN would be one day. And without hesitating, she said, "The witness of EWTN is not all that's been done, not all that's

0: that's been accomplished. The witness of EWTN is how it was accomplished, by relying completely and totally upon God's providence. That was the story of Mother Angelica's life throughout. From beginning to the very end, she was always a witness to providence.
1: On Easter Sunday, March 27th, 2016, Mother Angelica returned to the arms of the Lord she spent her life serving. As we now carry on the mission God first entrusted to Mother Angelica, we celebrate her life and legacy, confident in her continued prayers and intercession for the work of EWTN.

We're here in the chapel of the Convent of Our Lady of the Angels near the EWTN studios, and we're going to speak today, meditate a bit about the Assumption of the Blessed Virgin Mary, or what Orthodox Christians call the Dormition or Sleeping of Mary. And this is a subject which will leave a lot of people with some questions. There are many Christians, Protestant Christians, who wouldn't have given any thought to the Assumption of Mary at all. I don't know whether they would say they don't believe in it. They never thought about it. And many other people who do believe that Mary was assumed into heaven because they're Catholics or Orthodox Christians don't think about it very much at all. The feast day, which is observed on the same day by Orthodox and Catholic Christians, which is about three quarters of the Christian world, is August 15th in the middle of the summer. And nobody has the slightest idea why we all celebrate it on that day, but the suspicion is, and I think it is true, that in the East, probably in Constantinople, way back in the fourth century, a church in honor of the Assumption or the Dormition of Mary was dedicated. And the feast day has gone all through the world. Now, I prepared this talk 50 years ago. And I was 16 years old 50 years ago. And I prepared it for the Catholic Evidence Guild. It was 1950. And this was the year of the proclamation by Pope Pius XII of the dogma of the Assumption, requiring Catholics as part of their faith to believe this very ancient belief, which had been celebrated by the church for at least 1800 years. You find celebrations mention of this at least 1800 years ago. And I was the youngest member of the Catholic Evidence Guild, which was a group of Catholic lay street preachers founded by the two great apostles, Frank Sheed and Mazie Ward. And they weren't too thrilled about having so young a fellow speaking for them, but it was the year of the Assumption. And when you were a Catholic Evidence Guild speaker, you got a topic like the existence of God or the divinity of Christ, or justification, or whatever it was, and you had to be prepared to, you know, do your stuff and get into an argument. Well, they gave me this topic because nobody could argue with it. Either you believed it or you didn't believe it. There wasn't anybody around who had been there at the end of the life in this world of the Blessed Virgin Mary. It was easy. In fact, when I gave my talk, I was kind of disappointed. The only real engagement I got was two little old Jewish ladies that said to each other in a park in the Bronx, "Ain't that cute, a kid preaching?" That was my big beginning here. But I started out with the Assumption of the Blessed Virgin Mary.

Mary. And either you believe it or you don't believe it. There are reasons for taking it very seriously, and one of them is in the 12th chapter of the book of Revelation. And it was this great scripture.

because resurrection implies that Christ rose from the dead by his own divine power, but by an assumption, a calling, a beckoning of Mary, a uniting of body and soul in the mysterious kingdom of God. And don't say, well, I can't accept the idea of an assumption. You're hoping to have one yourself. You are very, very much hoping on the last day of worldly history that there will be a resurrection of the dead and that you will have an assumption. That's what we mean when we say we believe in the resurrection of the dead. And you're probably like me, hoping that it will be a nice assumption. Because some people are going to get their body and soul back together, but it's going to be unpleasant. Here's the 12th chapter of the Apocalypse. A great sign appeared in heaven. A woman clothed with the sun, with the moon under her feet, and on her head a crown of 12 stars. She was with child, and she cried out in her pangs of birth, in anguish for delivery. And another portent appeared in the heavens. Behold, a great red dragon with 7 heads and 10 horns and 7 diadems upon his heads. His tail swept down a third of the stars of heaven and cast them to the earth. And the dragon stood before the woman who was about to bear a child, that he might devour her child when she brought it forth. And she brought forth a male child who is to rule all the nations with a rod of iron. But her child was caught up to God and to his throne. And the woman fled into the wilderness, where she had a place prepared by God. Well, interesting question. Who is it? Who is the mother of the child who will rule the nations with an iron rod, and who is summoned back to heaven, caught up to God and his throne? Well, if you ask Orthodox and Catholic Christians of the world, as I said, 3/4 of the population, the Christian population, or you ask the fathers of the ancient church, they will tell you that it is the mother of Jesus, whom they did not hesitate to call the Mother of God. St. Augustine, writing long ago before the Council of Ephesus, which was held in 431, said the Virgin Mary is acknowledged and honored as truly being the Mother of God and of the Redeemer, and she is clearly the mother of all the members of Christ, since by her charity she joined in bringing about the birth of believers in the church who are members of its head, Jesus Christ. Saint Irenaeus of Lyon, writing before the year 202 when he was martyred, said, Mary, mother of Christ, is the mother of the church. He also said that she was the second Eve. Now that doesn't mean a lot to you and I because we don't think in tribal ways. But in the ancient church, people did think in tribal ways. And so the Jews were very much aware of themselves as a tribe, a people. And the different tribes of the world, among the Greeks, among the Egyptians, thought themselves very much in the same way. And so the fathers of the church said, this is a new people, a new tribe, a new race, created by God, by grace in the justice and holiness of truth, and the new Adam is Jesus Christ. And they put in right away, the new Eve is Mary. Now, you know that there was a big fight in the ancient church over whether they should use the title Mother of God, Theotokos in Greek. There was a battle over this, and the second most important bishop in the ancient world was the Archbishop of Constantinople. That was the eastern capital of the empire. Rome was the western capital. And so

Nestorius, Archbishop of Constantinople, had to sit there one day and have a monk preaching, which I have monks who preach, about Mary being the mother of God, and he was furious. And he denounced the title, and the council was called at Ephesus, where it was believed those many centuries ago that Mary had passed from this world while living with John the Apostle. If you go to Ephesus now, there's a beautiful ruins of the Church of St. Mary, built in 430 for the Council of Ephesus. Next to it are the ruins of the Church of St. John. Nearby is a place which, by reason of a private revelation, people think is Mary's house. It was interesting. Turkey, you know, is a very secular country, and religious symbols are forbidden in public, but I broke the law, I wore my habit, nobody said anything. And as I was walking up to St. Mary's house, there were all these Muslims selling religious pictures and religious objects and rosaries. And a little Turkish boy who doesn't speak a word of English came up and said to me, he had 10 postcards, and he said, "The whole schmear for a buck." Now I'll tell you, that means for sure one Jewish person from New York has been to the house of the Blessed Virgin Mary in Ephesus. At least one. The fact is that this fascinating title of Mary, the Assumption, and if we're right, the Assumption took place at Ephesus, this dogma gives a great deal of hope to the human race. The very brilliant, well-known, world-famous psychologist Carl Gustav Jung, he was raised a Swiss Calvinist, spent much of his life wondering whether any of it was true, wrote a great deal about religious symbols, and I happen to have read a personal letter which he wrote to someone before his death, indicating that he did believe, that he had come to believe, in his old age. But Jung, in 1950, when Pope Pius XII proclaimed the Assumption, said that it was the most important religious teaching since the Protestant Reformation, because it put a feminine figure in eternal life. Christ, of course, represents us all, but as people like to remind us today, he was a man. Some think that's unfortunate, but that's the facts. And the Assumption announces to all that a woman is also mysteriously, not only with her soul, but with her body, in eternal life. That's what the Assumption is about. And this woman is a creature, like all of us. Although the church teaches she was simultaneously redeemed along with her creation, doesn't teach that she was unredeemed, but she was redeemed as she was being created. She was redeemed by Christ from original sin to be an appropriate mother for Christ. And this was believed in the very early church. It is called in Greek the Panhagia, the All-Holy Virgin. Now, this woman represents you and me on the other side. After all, our Lord Jesus Christ, as eternal Son of God, was always with the Father in eternal life, although in a mysterious way we can say that he came and that he dwelt among us, with us. But he was always divine. He was always a divine person. He's a divine person who took upon himself a human body and a human soul. And that human body and human soul are defined by the fathers of the church as a creature. The body and the soul, human soul, were creatures united with the divine nature through a divine person. This is the decree of the Council of Chalcedon 451.

But, you know, you could say that the eternal Word of God, when he rose in the ascension, went where he always was anyway, but now with him was his human body and his human soul. Mary was not a divine person, very much a human person, one of us, child of Eve and Adam. And she precedes us as mother of the faithful, as mother of the church, as mother of the redeemed, as the new Eve. She precedes us into everlasting life. Now, if you don't belong to a church that believes the Assumption, don't start out with the Assumption. That's the bottom line. Don't start out with the bottom line. You're never going to get anywhere. If you're trying to understand it, start with Apocalypse 12. Then turn back to St. Luke and read the Annunciation. The fact is that Mary accompanied Christ all the way through in his work of salvation. The doctrine of the Vatican Council is written this way. This is the Second Vatican Council. The Virgin Mary advanced in her pilgrimage of faith and faithfully preserved in her union with her Son unto the cross. There she stood in keeping with the divine plan, enduring with her only begotten Son the intensity of his suffering, joining herself with his sacrifice in her mother's heart, and lovingly consenting to the immolation of this victim, born of her, to be given by the same Christ Jesus dying on the cross as a mother to his disciple, with the words, "Woman, behold thy son." The ancient Christians all accepted that Mary was their mother. Early on, long before the Council of Ephesus, they rejoiced in calling her their mother. By the year 200, the devotion to the Blessed Virgin Mary existed in all Christian languages. There's a book of devotion to Mary called the Gospel of James. It's not a revealed book, but that's what they called it. And in fact, it's a book about Mary. It's filled with legends and stories, but there are 30 copies of this book from the beginning of the third century, from around 200, in every Christian language of the time. The devotion to Mary did not begin in the Middle Ages. The Church of St. Mary in Ephesus, the Church of St. Mary Major in Rome, go back to around the year 330, 340. And long before that, apparently, they were celebrating the Assumption. In the ancient liturgy of the Eastern Church, we have this beautiful prayer. In giving birth, you kept your virginity, and in your dormition, your Assumption, you did not leave the world, O Mother of God, but were joined to the source of life. You conceived the living God, and by your prayers will deliver our souls from death. Now, Mary is not our Redeemer. Jesus is our Redeemer. But she works with him as the most important person in that redemption, so that you can say, without her, he would not have been able to be our Redeemer. And that's because in the Gospel of Luke, it is very, very clear that Mary's consent was required and asked. Some people say that Mary was like a plant that gave rise to a flower that was Jesus. I got news for you. She wasn't a plant. She was a person who had to say yes. And she had to say yes to a great deal. The Vatican Council sums up this teaching, and it's as good for Catholics to hear as well as anybody else. The motherhood of Mary and the order of grace continues from the consent that she loyally gave at the Annunciation to the angel, and which she sustained without wavering even beneath the cross. And she gives that

consent until the eternal fulfillment of the elect. That means when we all get there. Taken up from heaven, she did not lay aside this saving office, but with her manifold intercession, continues to bring the gifts of eternal salvation. And therefore, the Blessed Virgin is invoked by the Church under the titles Advocate, Helper, Benefactress, and Mediatrix. Now, obviously, everybody knows that Christ is the mediator between God and man. Absolutely. Clearest thing in the world. We have no salvation without him, and he is our salvation. But how did that salvation come to us? A little girl said yes. If you ever get to Philadelphia, and some of you are in Philadelphia, get yourselves down to the Philadelphia Museum of Art. It's a magnificent museum by the Logan Circle. Great museum. Well done, class. Down in the American section is a painting. I think it is one of the most incredible religious paintings in the world, and I've seen a lot of them. You don't know this, but when I'm not running around preaching or handing out soup and sandwiches, I like to look at museums. And I've seen some of the great ones, the Vatican, the Louvre, the National Gallery of Art in London, the National Gallery in Washington, the Boston Museum, the Metropolitan. I've been going there since I was 5 years old. But there in the Philadelphia Museum is a picture of the Annunciation. It's painted by America's first great black artist, Frederick Tanner, T-A-N-N-E-R. Tanner's father was a bishop of the African Methodist Episcopal Church back at the turn of the century. And because of prejudice, he lived most of his life and did most of his work in France. There's a beautiful picture of the Annunciation. On the frame it says, L'Annunciation in French, the Annunciation. And I've seen lots of Annunciations, the powerful ones of Blessed Angelico with the Archangel and the Blessed Mother are looking at each other with a look that you can almost cut the tension, the positive tension between them. Magnificent Annunciations, thousands of them. Medieval churches almost all had a picture of the Annunciation because that's how you taught people catechism, with pictures. But here's got to be the Annunciation. It shows what almost looks like a Native American home, an adobe home out among the Pueblo Indians. And there's a little bed with a blanket, and it looks like a Native American blanket. And seated very modestly on the bed is a young girl, black hair, looking remarkably like the picture of Our Lady of Guadalupe. Same face. I wonder if Tanner had seen that picture. And on that face are an incredible medley of emotions, fear, awe, thanksgiving, gratitude. You can hear her say, yes, be it done unto me according to thy word. And then you look at the archangel, and he doesn't look like people usually paint angels. You know, they usually look either like men or women with long hair and big wings. You kind of unusual. Oh no, Tanner knew his stuff. An angel doesn't have a body. And she's looking at a living light, a being entirely made of light. You cannot see any features, standing, hovering there in the room. He has put down the mighty from their thrones, and he has exalted the lowly. He has filled the hungry with good things, but the rich he has sent away empty. A powerful message comes to you from this painting of America's first great black artist. It's an interesting blend, this painting, of Catholicism and Protestantism. Tanner's father was one of the first American black people

knew the Latin language and who often quoted in his own writings in Latin. It's a fascinating picture. And when you look at it, you say, yes, this is what it was like. This is what it was like. And then you turn to the other picture. Don't ever let this picture out of your mind. A woman clothed with the sun, with the moon under her feet, and around her head a crown of 12 stars. And she was with child. And she brought forth a male child who is to rule the nations with a rod of iron. But her child was caught up to God, to his throne. And the woman fled into the wilderness, where she has a place with God. Happy feast of the Assumption. Someday, you and I, hopefully, will have our Assumption too. God bless you.

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1: A solemnity is a feast day of the highest order, given great prominence on the liturgical calendar, and celebrated with a high level of ceremony and formality. A solemnity may be on the universal church calendar, or on a local or religious calendar, and celebrated within a given geographic region or religious order.
2: What is projection? Projection is a psychological defense mechanism. It says, I notice in you what is in me, but I don't notice it in me. How can projection help you to make a better confession? Simple. The things that I notice in others, he's arrogant. She's thoughtless. Ooh, he's got a temper. Why am I so sensitive to that in them? Maybe that's a mirror. Maybe I need to use my projection upon them to turn around and look at me and see if, in fact, I'm that way. I may be noticing all that in them because I need to pay attention to it in me. And that gives me something to learn about myself next time I go to confession.
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4: Abraham realized that this God who has revealed himself to me deserves my prayer, deserves my sacrifice, deserves my worship. Grace to you, dear friends. I am Father Maurice Emelu. I'm a priest of the Catholic Diocese of Olo in Nigeria. Today, we are going to talk about the triumph of faith over superstition.
5: God bless you.
4: Here you go. What did you say?
5: God bless you.
4: Do you know how that all started? The origin of what you did? Do you know that it started around the 18th century when it was the popular view of the native culture that when you sneeze, your soul, you know, goes off you. And the devil can hijack your soul. Now, but when you say, God bless you, the soul can be rescued from the devil so that you will live. That's how it all started. It started out of a superstitious culture. But now,

it's become an accepted norm of greeting. In my tradition, where I come from, we use the word ndogio. Ndogi means your life, because we believe that your life is being snuffed out of you, so you need to call it back. It's one of those elements that grew out of superstition, but we've come to live with it. Why? After all, it's good to say, God bless you. But I advise us, some people say, bless you. Make sure you put God in it so that it will look sacred, you know, it will become sacred. Just put God in that, God bless you. So this example is important for us to understand that some we may have some vestigials of superstitious belief. Superstition, to be sure, is a temptation against the faith. Last episode, we dwelt so much on doubts. Doubt, as I told us last week, and superstition are vices against the faith. What is superstition? Superstition is a perverse excess of religion. According to the Catechism of the Church, it is a perverse excess of religion. It is the deviation of religious feeling and of practices this feeling imposes. According to St. Thomas Aquinas, who was an expert in explaining this concept, he said that superstition is a vice that is contrary to religion by excess. Not because it offers more to God, to divine worship, than true religion does, but because it offers divine worship to either whom it ought not and in a manner it ought not. So it is excess form of religion, or misdirected form of religion. Following the tradition of Saint Augustine in his the Christian doctrine, St. Thomas Aquinas classified four forms of superstition. One is improper worship, what is called indebitus veri Dei cultus. The second classification is idolatry. The third one is divinatory superstition, or just divination. And the fourth one is vain observances, like magic and occult arts and things like that. Now, what is improper worship? Improper worship consists in introducing false elements or superfluous elements in the practice of religion. When I mention religion, I want to let our audience know that Christianity is a religion. Some people out there say, we are Christians, we are spiritual people, we are not religious people. That is another misinformation. Christianity is a religion. When we introduce false elements into our worship, or we introduce superfluous elements into our worship, that is superstitious. An example, I have the story of a priest who wanted to bless holy water. And we know the form, the matter and the form of blessing the holy water. We have to use water, salt, and then pray over it. But this priest, in order to show how powerful he was or whatever he was doing, he now got water, salt, olive oil, and incense, and put them in the water and then blessed the water. Say, this one is especially blessed water. That is bringing some false elements into the real religious experience. That's being superstitious. You may have heard stories of people wanting

wanted to promote a form of devotion, even maybe to a saint, or maybe to a particular parish, and they fabricate a false testimony that this happened, that maybe Our Lady visited this person. You know, the church is very wise when the church, before the church approves any apparition, it takes years. Do you know why? Because the church wants to be sure that falsehood is not introduced into the whole thing. Some people play the devil's advocate, you know, to be sure that truth is promoted. So that any devotion that the church says this is approved, it means it has stood the test of time. Prayerful discernment from the hierarchy of the church and then through the experience of the people. So improper worship is an act of superstition. Another form of superstition is idolatry. We know what idolatry is. Offering to something that is not God the worship that belongs to God. Taking something that is not God as the absolute. It can be idolatrous to love the self more than God. I know some people who literally worship themselves. When they go to the bathroom to dress up, they can spend 3 hours putting makeups and looking in the mirror. So, yeah, I am adorable. Have you seen such people before? For them, I am the God to worship. One of the emperors in the Roman Empire was like the emperor court, worshiping yourself. You are the God. That's idolatrous. Some people worship money. Our Lord told us in the gospel, you must not have two masters. Matthew chapter 6, verse 24. You either love one or hate the other. You cannot be the servant of both God and mammon. Some people worship money, wealth, businesses. For them, that's the God. Nothing else exists. I was discussing with a friend and he said, you know, Father, you know, yes, I know your religious sentiments, but you know, money is everything. That phrase, money is everything, is dangerous. Be very careful of that phrase. Money is not everything. At least we know the lesson that money is not everything. When 2 years ago we got news, or rather 3 years ago, about the recession, we saw the savings that many people made just within a twinkle of an eye just fizzle out. Money is not everything. We cannot worship money. We cannot place economy as the absolute. Some people may also take the state as the absolute. Lenin, Karl Marx, in their Communist Manifesto, the state was promoted at the level of the absolute, so much so that if it is not the state, the nation, nationalism, then forget about it. It is God that created the whole world, and we should not give our ultimate concern and reverence to any human being or any institution except God. So state can be an idol, and people may be worshiping the state. When the state becomes the parameter for judgment of what is right and wrong, that is an idolatrous concept, which must be rejected by Christians. It can also be idolatrous for us to get glued to what we consume, what is called consumerism. Consumerism, we just eat and eat and eat and buy and buy and buy. When, you know, and get so much attached to it that it's like, that's our world. That's being idolatrous. You can use so many examples. We can go on and on. There are so many of them. But we have to know that the Lord our God is one. The book of Deuteronomy. We must love the Lord our God with all our heart, with all our strength, with all our mind. That's the one. Other form of superstition is divination.

Divination is undue curiosity about the future. Undue curiosity. The key point in it is undue curiosity. It is, according to St. Thomas Aquinas, a foretelling of the future. Foretelling. I have heard some people say that, well, what is wrong in being curious about the future? What is wrong in Christians foretelling the future? There is something radically wrong in it. Christians are not divinatory. Christians are not sorcerers. Christians are prophets. The pastor is preachers, Christian preachers, ministers, pastors. They are not sorcerers. They are prophets. We have to know that there is a clear distinction between prophecy and divination. Prophecy is from the Latin word, or rather the Greek word, prophetes. Prophetes means to tell forth, the mind of God, to tell forth the will of God, to proclaim to the people what the Lord has in mind for his people, what he expects them to do. That's why the key word in prophecy is the word of God. Read through the books of the prophets. They tell us, thus says the Lord. It is the word of the Lord that makes the whole difference. It can come through dreams and through vocal word, but the emphasis is, this is the mind of the Lord. The Lord wants us to change for better, and on and on. But divination is to foretell. Foretell. To predict the future. To be unnecessarily curious about the future. When you begin to do this kind of thing as a believer, you have become superstitious. Why? Because God does not want us to preoccupy ourselves with undue curiosity about the future. The Catechism of the Church emphasizes that that is very dangerous to the faith, because it's not necessary. You remember when Jesus and his apostles were passing by, they saw a man that was born blind. In the Gospel of John, chapter 9, verse number 2, who sinned, this man or his parents, that he was born blind? That was the question of the apostles. Was it his sin or the sin of the fathers? What was Jesus' response? Said, that's not the point. This is for the glory of the Lord. We have to be careful to stop undue curiosity. I find that most more frequently in some countries in Africa. We just want to know, oh, Father, pray for me. I want to be sure. I want to know what God says about my travel to the United States. I want to know what God says about my travel to China. I want to know what God says about my travel to Tanzania, my travel to... Oh, really? Is that why we are prophets? Oh, Father, pray for me. No, I want to have a vision of the right man to marry. I want to know the shape of the man and see him in vision. Know his size, his height, his business. Undue curiosity. How about the one I see here in the United States? You know, Father, pray for this business I want to start. I just want to see God direct me exactly, tell me exactly how to do the meeting, how to package it, blah, blah, blah, blah, blah. Really? You are being superstitious, friend. God wants to supply for our future, to be sure. God is interested in taking care of our future. But God does not want us to preoccupy ourselves with that kind of curiosity that does not increase the faith. You have to be a person of faith. Do you know what a person of faith does? I have given my life and my future in the hands of God. And I know that my God will supply all that I need
according to his richness in glory in Christ. Faith is trusting in divine providence. Live tomorrow. Jesus told us in the Gospel of Matthew, tomorrow will take care of itself. Sufficient for the day is the evil thereof. Tomorrow will take care of itself. So we have to really be concerned about that and know that it can lead to some problem if we are unnecessarily concerned about the future. Other forms of divination is consulting horoscopes. Spiritism. These are listed in the Catechism of the Catholic Church. You can read from Numbers 2116. Practices like consulting spirits, palm reading, tarot cards, crystals, interpretation of omens and lots, phenomena of clairvoyance and recourse to mediums, all these, the church says, conceal a desire for power over time and over nature. And these are all superstitious. Another one I want to highlight is the practice of yoga. That is big. That's big here, especially in most countries in the East and in the West. Big. Yoga. I don't want to go into details about it, but I want to say that when we take yoga practice as the source of spiritual equilibrium, and we look at it as when we get satisfaction in the spiritual realm, that is superstitious. That is evil. And I discourage Christians from being involved with that because that's dangerous to the spiritual, Christian spiritual life. Another thing I would like to highlight is the practice of necromancer. Necromancer is calling up the dead, calling up the spirit of the dead to tell us something or do something for us. The church announces and proclaims some certain people as saints, but we have no right to call any person saint who is dead. We have no right to venerate any person, no matter how holy that person lived, without the church saying this person has been recognized as the saint. Because if we do it unduly, it can lead to the practice of necromancer. Saul practiced necromancer when he went to the witch of Endor to ask, to call the spirit of Samuel in order to know if we were to be saved in war or not. That is evil. That is evil. You don't pray and call the spirit of the dead. It's dangerous to the faith. Any of such practices should be avoided. Now tell us what the scripture says about them from the book of Deuteronomy. The word of God says here, there shall not be found among you anyone who burns his son or his daughter as an offering. Anyone who practices divination, a soothsayer, or an augur, or a sorcerer, or a charmer, or a medium, or a wizard, or a necromancer. For whoever does these things, verse 12, whoever does these things is an abomination to the Lord. And because of these abominable practices, the Lord your God is driving them out before you. So we have to be very careful, believers. Now, how about the other practices of vain observances? Some people tell me that when they get up in the morning and they want to walk out of their room, and if they hit their right leg on the door, it means a bad day, so they better not do anything that day. And they tell, we got up from the wrong side of the bed. And when you get up from the wrong side of the bed, then it's going to be a bad omen. And you observe some of these little things. That is dangerous. How about God? How about our Creator who protects us? How about God who takes care of us? A believer does not preoccupy himself or herself with all this kind of wishy-washy belief. They are dangerous. Now stretch it further. To real life situation. Once I was ministering to a church and a young man walked up to me and said, you know, I believe that my prosperity
has been hijacked by my uncle.

How do you mean, friend? He said, I have a feeling that he's doing some juju practice against my future. Therefore, he has blocked my future. Now I asked him, are you a child of God? He said, yeah. Are you a Catholic? Yes. Are you a Christian? Yes. What is the relevance of the power of God over the universe? He said, well, I don't know. That's what I think about him. Do you have any evidence? Say, that man is a bad man. Oh, I understand. But do you know what? No person has authority over your future except God. And the life of faith assures us of that. That it's only God that takes care of our future. No person. We should not be, I called it in my book, playing the blame game of saying I condemn everybody, condemn this person responsible for what is happening to me. Why not just look in and say, God, I look up to you. I don't care what happens out there, but I look up to you. That's what faith does. Another thing I would suggest for us is to get back to the roots. When you live a good, devoted, faith-filled Christian life rooted in the sacraments, you are safe. Nothing of the devil will ever disturb you. Take it or leave it. When you live a good, holy, faith-filled sacramental life, from baptism to confirmation to daily reception of the Lord in the Blessed Sacrament, do you know what happens in the Blessed Sacrament? Our traditional culture will tell you that any sacrifice that has to do with blood is the greatest sacrifice. When you eat the Lord, you have recovenanted yourself with him. And that's what you do every day. So how can the devil or the so-called enemy come to steal what the Lord has possessed? It's not possible. So just what you need is just to be reunited with Jesus and forget about all these vestiges of pagan culture around us and look up to God, who, as the scripture says, is the author and finisher of our faith. God love you. God bless you as we come next time to talk about more solid things in the Lord. Peace.

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EWT, live true, live Catholic.

Hello, friends, and welcome to our EWTN series, Reality Check, The Four Last Things, Death, Judgment, Heaven, and Hell. And welcome also to the beautiful Chapel of Divine Mercy here in Auburn, Kentucky, home to the Fathers of Mercy, the itinerant missionary preaching order of which I'm a member. This is a five-part series covering the Catholic Church's time-honored doctrine and teaching on the four last things, and our fifth episode will be titled Helps to the Spiritual Life. In this first episode, we begin our series with a brief overview as to why we should even study the four last things, and then move on to the first of our five topics, death. Let us begin, my dear friends, with several passages from sacred scripture. Philippians chapter 2 tells us, "Work with anxious concern to achieve your salvation. For it is God who, in his goodwill toward you, begets in you any measure of desire or achievement. Therefore, in everything you do, act without

Grumbling or arguing, prove yourselves innocent and straightforward, children of God, beyond reproach. And Colossians 1 tells us, may you attain full knowledge of God's will through perfect wisdom and spiritual insight. Then you will lead a life worthy of the Lord and pleasing to Him in every way. You will multiply good works of every sort and grow in the knowledge of God. By the might of His glory, you will be endowed with the strength needed to stand fast, even to endure joyfully whatever may come. My dear friends, what beautiful promises are made to us in these scripture passages for those who remain faithful to God and His Word, leading to salvation. And yet, study of the four last things can be a troubling topic for some, and an even bothersome or fearful subject, if you will, for others. And yet, what does Philippians 4 tell us? Rejoice in the Lord always. I say it again, rejoice. The Lord is near. Dismiss all anxiety from your minds. Present your needs to God in every form of prayer and in petitions full of gratitude. Then God's own peace, which is beyond all understanding, will stand guard over your hearts and minds in Christ Jesus. And 1 Thessalonians chapter 5 states, God has destined us for acquiring salvation through our Lord Jesus Christ. He died for us that all of us, whether awake or asleep, together might live with Him. My dear friends, it has been said that animals die, plants die, insects die, and so do humans. But only the human person is rationally aware of the fact. The doctrine of the four last things, death, judgment, heaven, and hell, is an important doctrine that no human person should take lightly. One day we shall die and be judged. Our eternity will either be one of salvation in heaven with Christ and the saints, or it will be one of reprobation in hell with the devils and the damned. The choice is ours to make. The doctrine of the four last things also means that there is no such thing as reincarnation, but that immediately after death, each person is judged and receives his or her eternal destiny based on the mortal living of their life here on earth. Interestingly enough, the traditional Latin term for the four last things is novissima, the most newest of things. For indeed, when they happen and take place, they are the newest things we experience. Death puts an end to human life as the time open to either accepting or rejecting the divine grace manifested in Jesus Christ. And so each person receives his or her eternal retribution in their immortal soul at the very moment of death. This is called the particular judgment. The particular judgment refers one's life to Christ with an entrance into heaven, which can be either immediate or delayed by a prior purification in purgatory, or with an entrance into hell, which is immediate and everlasting. This teaching is clearly upheld, my dear friends, by sacred scripture, sacred tradition, and the magisterium of Holy Mother Church, that is her very teaching office. As we will soon discover in our five conferences, this is an extremely important subject for the individual human person. May we all heed the call, heed the word, regardless of our stature, our faith, or our creed. The doctrine of the four last things is not meant to frighten us, not at all. Rather, it is meant to lead us to live more faithful Christian lives here on earth. One meditation sums this up beautifully when it states, death, judgment, heaven, and hell, these are the four last things toward which we are moving each hour of the day and night. They will never frighten us, however, if our conscience is clear, if we love God in our daily life and are sincerely trying to know and follow His holy will. We will have no reason to fear if this be the case. By keeping this eternal goal ever before us, we shall think straight when life's problems and difficulties and even sufferings face us. We must therefore strive

strive, my dear friends, to become eternity-minded. Blessed Pope John Paul II, in his 1984 apostolic exhortation, Reconciliatio et Penitentia, Reconciliation and Penance, concerning the four last things, states this very clearly. The Church cannot omit, without serious mutilation of her essential message, a constant catechesis on what the traditional Christian language calls the four last things of the human person.

earthly life at which he or she is more or less successful, the pastors of the church are asked to provide a catechesis which will reveal and illustrate with the certainties of faith what comes after the present life. Beyond the mysterious gates of death, one either inherits an eternity of joy in communion with God or the eternal punishment of separation from him. Only in this eschatological vision, a word I will shortly define, only in this eschatological vision can one realize the exact nature of sin and feel decisively moved to penance and reconciliation. Thus, my dear friends, this in and of itself is a very sound reason as to why we should even study the topic or the subject of the four last things. If we do not, it is a serious mutilation of the Christian message, according to Blessed John Paul II, and thus a serious mutilation, decrying the fact why Christ even came for us. The word eschatology comes from the Greek word eschaton, meaning last. Eschatology refers to the area of Christian faith that is concerned about the last things and the coming of Jesus on the last day. In other words, our human destiny, huh? Our death, judgment, the resurrection of the body, heaven, purgatory, and hell, all of which are contained in the final articles of the Creed. A meditation from My Daily Bread on the Four Last Things states these words: few things in this earthly life are absolutely certain. The most non-debatable of these is death. Every person, even the atheist, will admit this much. Death is certain. Death, however, is not the very last event in this life of ours. Right after death, we shall be judged. And this, our particular or private judgment, will be repeated on the day of the general or last judgment, when all people will know us for what and who we are. Our judgment will depend on how we live this earthly life of ours. If we have honestly done our best and have followed the commandments of Christ, we shall be rewarded with the perfect life of heaven. If, however, we have disregarded his loving directions and refused to make use of his generous help, we shall be condemned to hell by our own doing. Again, death, judgment, heaven, and hell, these are the four last things, my friends, toward which we are moving each hour of the day and night. They will never frighten us, however, if our conscience is clear. If we love God in our daily life, that is, if we are sincerely trying to know and follow his holy will, we have no reason to fear. By keeping this eternal goal ever before us, again, we shall think straight when life's problems and difficulties face us, as I earlier said. In making these meditations, we must strive to become eternity-minded, always, day in and day out. We must seek to guarantee to ourselves, as far as is our power, the unending success and unmarred happiness of heaven which awaits us. In short, to acknowledge and believe in the Church's doctrine and teaching of the four last things is to simultaneously be eternity-minded. And this is also why a series on this topic is of such importance to the human person. In regards to the first of the four last things, death, St. Anselm, 12th century, gives us these words: nothing is more certain than death, nothing is more uncertain than its hour. St. Francis de Sales, 17th century, says, happy are they who, being always on their guard against death, find themselves always ready to die. And an old maxim from the 14th century states, a good and holy death does honor to a whole life. And John Heywood in Be Merry, Friends, from the 16th century states, death is the one thing that makes very equal both the low and the high alike. How true is that? And St. Augustine, 5th century, tells us, of this at least I am most certain, that no one has ever died who was not destined to die at some time. Good words to ponder. And St. Ambrose, 4th century, tells us, death is the separation of soul and body. St. Ambrose also states, for the virtuous man,
To die is gain.

Why? Because the virtuous man, as St. Paul tells us, has won the crown that does not wither, 1 Corinthians 9. The beatific vision, heaven for all eternity. St. Maria Maravillas de Jesus says, death is no more than falling blindly into the arms of God. And St. Rose of Viterbo states, live so as not to fear death. For those who live well in the world, death is not frightening, but sweet and precious. Amen to that. In the Catechism of the Catholic Church, in a section titled Dying in Christ Jesus, we read these words. Paragraph 1006 states, for those who die in Christ's grace, it is a participation in the death of the Lord, so that they can also share in his resurrection, quoting Romans 6 and Philippians 3. The Catechism continues, remembering our mortality helps us realize that we have only a limited time in which to bring our lives to fulfillment. What's that fulfillment? Again, the beatific vision. Number 1008 states, death is a consequence of sin. The Church's magisterium, as authentic interpreter of the affirmations of both Scripture and tradition, teaches that death entered the world on account of man's sins. Even though man's nature is mortal, God had destined him not to die. Death was therefore contrary to the plans of God the Creator and entered the world as a consequence of sin. Bodily death, from which man would have been immune had he not sinned, is thus the last enemy of man to be conquered, 1 Corinthians 15. Number 1009 of the Catechism tells us, death is transformed by Christ. Jesus, the Son of God, also himself suffered the death that is part of the human condition. Yet despite his anguish as he faced death, he accepted it in an act of complete and free submission to his Father's will. The obedience of Jesus has thus transformed the curse of death into a blessing. Because of Christ, Christian death has a positive meaning, therefore, number 1010 of the Catechism teaches us, for to me to live is Christ and to die is gain, Philippians 1, says Paul. The saying is sure, if we have died with him, we will also live with him, 2 Timothy chapter 2. What is essentially new about Christian death, my friends, is this. Through baptism, the Christian has already died with Christ sacramentally, correct? Correct. In order to live a new life, we have died with Christ sacramentally through baptism. That's the symbolism behind the three-time pouring or the three-time immersion of the adult, for example. We have died with Christ sacramentally. And if we die in Christ's grace, then physical death completes this dying with Christ and so completes our incorporation into him in his redeeming act. What a beautiful teaching of the Christian faith. In order to live a new life, we have died with Christ sacramentally through baptism. And if we die in Christ's grace, physical death completes this dying with Christ and so completes our incorporation into him in his redeeming act. Full incorporation into Christ. In death, then, God calls man to himself, number 1011 of the Catechism. Therefore, the Christian can experience a desire for death like St. Paul's. Quote, my desire is to depart and be with Christ, Philippians chapter 1. He can transform his own death into an act of obedience, like Jesus did, an act of obedience and love towards the Father, after the example of Christ himself. St. Teresa of Avila, the great doctor of the church, tells us, I want to see God, and in order to see him, I must die. I want to see God, and in order to see him, I must die. And St. Therese of Little Flower states, I am not dying, I am entering life. My friends, the Christian vision of death receives privileged expression in the sacred liturgy of the church. In the Roman Missal's first preface for the Mass for the Dead, for example, we read, indeed, for your faithful Lord,

Life is changed, not ended. And when this earthly dwelling turns to dust, an eternal dwelling is made ready for them in heaven. Amen to that. From the Roman Missal, the Eucharistic Prayer 1, the Roman Canon. Indeed, for your faithful Lord, life is changed, not ended. And when this earthly dwelling turns to dust, an eternal dwelling is made ready for them in heaven. Number 1013 of the Catechism tells us, death is the end of man's earthly pilgrimage, of the time of grace and mercy which God offers him so as to work out his earthly life in keeping with the divine plan and to decide his ultimate destiny. When the single course of our earthly life is completed, we shall not return to other earthly lives. It is appointed for men to die once, Hebrews 9 tells us. Thus, there is no reincarnation after death, official teaching of the Catholic Church, rooted in Scripture, tradition, and the magisterium of Holy Mother Church. Number 1014 tells us, the Church encourages us to prepare ourselves for the hour of death. In the ancient Litany of the Saints, for instance, she has us pray, from a sudden and unforeseen death, deliver us, O Lord. Also, Holy Mother Church has us ask the Mother of God, the Blessed Virgin Mary, to intercede for us, quote, at the hour of our death, end quote, in the Hail Mary. And also to entrust ourselves to good Saint Joseph, the patron saint of a happy death. The Imitation of Christ tells us these words, every action of yours, every thought, should be of those of one who expects to die before the day is out. Death would have no great terrors for you if you had a quiet conscience. Then why not keep clear of sin instead of running away from death? If you aren't fit to face death today, it's very unlikely you will be tomorrow. And Saint Francis of Assisi tells us, woe to those who die in mortal sin. Woe to those who die in mortal sin. Constant teaching of the Church, my dear friends, again, based on sacred scripture, sacred tradition, and the magisterium. Just one mortal sin, grave matter, done with fullness of knowledge and deliberate consent, cuts the person off by their own will from God. God sends no one to hell. My dear friends, Romans 8 tells us these words, you did not receive a spirit of slavery, leading you back into fear, but a spirit of adoption through which we cry out, Abba, that is, Father. The Spirit himself gives witness with our spirit that we are children of God. No need for fear, my dear friends, when studying the subject matter of the four last things, death, judgment, heaven, and hell. If our conscience is clear, we are sincerely striving to live God's will for us in our daily life. All will go well for us. He is the God who can neither deceive nor be deceived, as the act of faith tells us. A prayer that we should pray every day. And again, Romans 8 brings this all to the fore for us. You did not receive a spirit of slavery leading you back into fear, but a spirit of adoption through which we cry out, Abba, that is, Father. The Spirit himself gives witness with our spirit that we are children of God. How precious and beautiful it is to be discussing the topic, the subject matter of the four last things, death, judgment, heaven, and hell, in this beautiful chapel of divine mercy, with the wording of the chaplet around the main body of the chapel itself, Holy God, Holy Mighty One, Holy Immortal One, have mercy on us and on the whole world. How beautiful those words are to comfort us. My dear friends, 1 Corinthians chapter 15 tells us, O death, where is your victory? O death,

where is your sting? The sting of death is sin. But thanks be to God, who gives us the victory through our Lord Jesus Christ. For the sake of his sorrowful passion, have mercy on us, each one of us individually, and on the whole world. My dear friends, if you don't already know it, learn the Chaplet of Divine Mercy. It only takes about 6 or 7 minutes to recite, to prayerfully reflect on, by using regular rosary beads. It has 5 decades to it. Know the Chaplet of Divine Mercy, my friends, especially in this modern day and age when sin seemingly has the upper hand along with the culture of death. Know your Catholic faith. Know the doctrine of the 4 last things. My dear friends, we thank you immensely for having joined us for this first episode of our series, in which we talked about the very reasons why we should even study the 4 last things. And the first of these, death. Join us next time when we will discuss the Catholic Church's doctrinal teaching on judgment, both the particular judgment and the last judgment. God bless you, and thank you for joining us.

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11: Morality, is it merely a set of rules or something more? 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
3: The mission of Women of Grace is to transform the world one woman at a time. Women are imbued by God with certain characteristics that are intrinsic to their very nature that is necessary for the world today. Well, the program helps to further the mission because we present a variety of very educated guests, as well as individuals who have lived through various circumstances in their life. And so when people share their testimonies of God's interaction in their life, it is the greatest way that we can share hope, that we can invite an individual just by way of our story to enter into a relationship with Jesus Christ. God has given me a very rich and full life. Being a wife, being a mother, being a grandmother is a very important aspect to the work that I do. Jack and I are very intentional about our family life. We're both engaged in the apostolic work of EWTN, so I speak at conferences, I speak at retreats. I love being with the people of God. I am energized by the people of God. Put me in front of a group of people and I am unleashed for the Lord. That's the only way I can explain it. I just get so into what the Holy Spirit is showing me that this group of people needs to hear. I love meeting the people. I love greeting the people. I love praying with the people. I love embracing the people. I love the people of God because I see God in them. Wow, does it get any better than that?
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0: 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Now today, we're welcoming back Father Jim Sullivan to our show. Father Jim Sullivan is the rector of the Basilica of the Immaculate Conception in Waterbury, Connecticut. He was ordained a priest 12 years ago at the age of 53, and prior to his call to the priesthood, he owned a contracting business with his brother for 25 years that employed over 30 employees and 50 subcontractors. He has a love for building and restoring homes, but an even greater love for building and restoring hearts. And he also is restoring God's church physically, Amen. Too. God's using all of his gifts and talents, as he always does with our lives. He doesn't waste time with anything. And today, he's here to share with us his story of the conversion of his heart to God in his beautiful book, 23 and a half Degrees Away from God. Go out to his website, waterburybasilica.org. And we certainly, it went fast yesterday.
1: Too fast.
0: We had two priests on our show. It was a beautiful day of him just sharing a portion of his life with us and all the great and wonderful things that God did in forming him and his beautiful family, the beautiful heritage that he came from, and his Irish Catholic

0: upbringing.
1: Yep.
0: It's just beautiful.
1: Yeah, I'm kind of thinking now for seminary training, not that I have any authority or something, that all those guys that are hoping to go into the priesthood have to do a year of contracting work and construction.
0: It will help their ministry.
1: Because we need more guys like Father Sullivan. No, I'm serious about it. All those elements of building, fixing, doing, do we need those in the church or what?
0: Problem solving.
1: Yeah.
0: Getting his hands dirty. He went from calluses now to a chalice. It's beautiful.
1: it's a great book, 23 and a half degrees away from God, speaking about the distance between the earth and the sun and how we're all a little bit, you know, distance from the S-O-N, sun. Mm-hmm. Let's get closer. Let's get into the light. Let's return to the light. And Father's all about the spirit of conversion and in love and in strength, sharing that. There's a lot with men like Father McGivney. Mm-hmm. And so hopefully he'll tell us more about that. So plenty more to come. We'll be right back. Please don't go away.

0: The Solemnity of the Assumption, when we honor the Virgin Mary raised to heaven by God's grace. Celebrate this holy day in a special way as EWTN takes you to the Shrine of Our Lady of Lourdes in France, where the Blessed Mother has revealed herself to the faithful and healed so many wounds. The International Mass on the Feast of the Assumption, tonight at 6 p.m. Eastern on EWTN.
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0: Welcome back. Well, our guest today is Father Jim Sullivan. He's the author of a wonderful book, 23 and a half degrees away from God. Mm. You go out to his website. It's waterburybasilica.org. Today, he's going to share a little bit more of his beautiful story. And Father, we want, you were formed in this beautiful Catholic family, devout parents, and they modeled so much of the faith just in their ordinary way of living.
1: Yes.
0: Right? It was just easy for them to be the holy people that they were. But tell the story to our family about the snow day and that formation and your father's journey, right? Because he came from Ireland.
1: Yes.
0: So tell that story to our family.
1: I'll preface that story very briefly. My father grew up on an island called Finet Island. It's in southwest Ireland. It's cut off from the mainland at high tide. So he would milk the cows according to the tide. And there were farmers, 80 acres of land, right on the Atlantic Ocean. And to get to church when the tide was in, my grandfather built a boat. And all the children, my grandparents, would get into the boat, row across the bay, walk up the hill to the church. Mm-hmm. So in 2016, when I went to Ireland, celebrated Mass in the house where my father was born, an elderly man on the pier came up to me and he says, "I knew your father." Mm-hmm. He says he used to get in the boat and row across the bay and then go up to the church. I thought my father was telling a little story, but it was the truth. That's what they used to do. So 1970s, we had a big snowstorm. All right, in Connecticut. And I was 12, and I wake up in the morning.

0: I figured we're not going to church today. It was a mile and a half, and we went to church every Sunday. We're not going to church today.
1: Snow day.
0: Yeah. Right. So my father comes into the room with his beautiful Irish accent. He says, "Come on now, boys, it's time to get up. We're going to church." And I'm thinking to myself, "Dad, you didn't look out the window yet. We're not going anywhere." The plows had not gone by. We had a long dirt driveway. Next thing I know, all six children, aging from 13 to 4, were walking along the street and on the highway. This is before four-wheel drive. And we walked to church. And I ran ahead. It was cold. You'd probably be arrested today for doing that.
2: I was thinking that.
0: It was like normal. It was like my father was like, a guy passes by on the road. He says, "You people all right?" And my father, as if it's a beautiful spring day, he says, "Oh, we're fine, sir. We're fine. We're going to church." And so I ran ahead of my brothers and sisters, and I made it to the church first. And I opened the door, and there was this beautiful, warm feeling. The temperature changed. But more than that, it was something of the heart. And there was almost no one in church with the exception of two or three elderly women that I knew lived right across the street. And all eight of us are in a row. And I'm looking at my father and looking at the stained glass window behind him and thinking to myself, this is very important to him. And that morning, from the little heart of a 12-year-old boy, came an earnest prayer to God that it would become important to me too. And it did. And it did for my sister and my little sister we carried. She was 4 years old. But it wasn't like my father was doing this great heroic thing. For him, it was normal. That's what you do.
1: There's nobody woke up that day. I don't feel like going
0: there was no
1: to
0: fighting.
1: Church. Oh yeah, you just
0: and we
1: went.
0: We didn't fight because we were loved.
1: We wouldn't
0: dream of it. You know, it's just it's where we were. But it was one of the great turning. Almost everybody has a turning point in their life, right? Sometimes it comes older, sometimes it's young. But if I was to say there was a point in my life where God became important, it was at 12. When I said, "Wow, this is my dad." By the way, every boy wants to see there's struggles with fatherhood. Of course, we know that, and parents divorce and struggles in marriage. But every father who's listening, your children, your sons in particular, they want to see you as a hero. They want to see you as someone who lives beyond yourself for something, someone greater. And so that's a father's I would just recommend to everyone. Be the best you can, because your sons in particular want to see you as a man of God.
1: They're watching.
0: They're watching.
1: You share in the book also a story about how your dad would come home like whistling from work. Because you thought like he just loved his work.
0: I thought work must be fun.
1: But what he was he was living large, the fulfillment of the life, but the purpose for which he was born.
2: What was he whistling about?
0: And he worked in a factory.
1: But it was his marriage. It was his family.
0: Everything.
1: It was his faith.
0: It was his faith. And, you know, what if I made just one little story, because I worked in the same factory during college. And God bless factory workers, manufacturers. There's beauty, and they're working with the hands. And so the food truck would come up every day. And my father was making $70.02 a week from 60 to 68 when all of us were born. Rub two nickels to somehow make a quarter. And not once did he go out to the food truck or go to the vending machine when candy bars and potato chips were 10 cents. And it was and I observed this as a teenager. And I'm looking at my father as a lesson is not only in self-discipline, but in self-donation, where he says, this is money that the family wouldn't have. And somehow, growing up like that, a fat blue collar, it gave all of us children a very strong work ethic. And it was from the example of the parents, you know?
1: Excellent
0: formation. Yeah, it was a beautiful formation,
2: All this needs to be revisited in our culture.
0: Yes, it does.
2: And I'm sure you're preaching that and living that. You're gathering people together to consider their vocations, their calling. Let's stick on this issue of men to some degree.
0: Yes.
2: So you're at the Basilica of the Immaculate Conception. This is the parish where the Father McGivney's parents were married. That church. I guess he was born, baptized.
0: So the original church is just a stone's throw away.
2: Okay.
0: This was built in 1926, but still the Immaculate Conception. But yeah, we have all his parents' marriage records, baptismal records.
2: So
0: and
2: he
0: all
2: was
0: that.
2: Really influenced, like you, Ireland, but also this Waterbury area, so renowned for the Catholic faith, mills, people working, salt of the earth, blue-collar kind of people. And then he goes on to St. Mary's Church at some point. He was an assistant there when he founded the diocese.
0: He was his first mass was in Waterbury at the Immaculate.
2: Right.
0: And then his first assignment was in New Haven.
2: I was amazed. So he started the Knights of Columbus. He wasn't the pastor of the church. He was assisting?
0: He was. And then he was pastor later on in Thomaston, Connecticut, where he died. But he started the Knights in 1882.

0: in St. Mary's in New Haven.
1: So
0: yes.
1: Like you, big focus on men.
0: Yes.
1: So speak with us about why he was doing what he was doing to start this, you know, fraternity among men.
0: Yes.
1: Why was that necessary? What was he doing? What were the pressures? What was happening?
0: Sure.
1: To gather these guys together and provide for the families in case somebody died. It's all that story.
0: Well, historically, women are generally closer to God than men, you know, even in Scripture.
1: Ouch. Right?
0: But although 12 apostles were chosen, I think men, they need that extra pull.
1: Yeah.
0: And us men, we have kind of a herd mentality. You know, we want to be together. It's okay for a group of guys and I'm in, you know? And so I think as a priest, we have to really spend a good bit of time on what I call male spirituality.
1: Yeah.
0: Attracting men that living a life of faith is normal for a man. It's healthy. Christmas is not for the women and the children. Faith is not for the women and the children. Yeah. It's a manly thing. To love God is manly. I have a poster in my room that was given to me by a nun years ago. Nothing is so strong as gentleness. Nothing is so gentle as real strength. Mm. So men sometimes think, oh, you know what? I don't living a life of faith is for the weak of heart. Well, it's actually for the strong.
1: Yeah.
0: Temptation, resistance to sin requires a manly courage, fortitude. We and women too, of course. You know what you said earlier, Jim, off camera, actually,
1: yeah.
0: On camera. Yeah. I think seminaries should have a year of training for men, for priests, to learn a little bit about the
1: training. Worldly training,
0: right.
1: Instruction.
0: Training.
1: They get plenty of training.
0: Yeah, so I have to humbly admit, as a priest coming from the working world and working with my hands like Jesus and Joseph, I wasn't a CEO. I'm not a doctor. I was essentially a blue-collar worker.
1: Yeah.
0: But I think in the Basilica and the Immaculate Conception Parish in Waterbury, a very blue-collar, working-class town, I think people can relate to that, to a man who's worked with his hands and had work boots and jeans on for the majority of his life. And I suppose if there is a gift that I've given to the church, that might be part of it.
2: Mm-hmm.
0: But men, any man listening, men need to return to God. And when they do, like it says in the book of Malachi, when they do, everything will change in this world, in our society. And men have to step up to it. We're great at so many things. We're great coaches. We're great leaders. We're good workers. We're good providers. We're good guys.
2: Mm-hmm.
0: But for whatever reason, we're weak as puppies very often when it comes to the faith.
2: Yeah.
0: And that needs to change. And when it does, everything will change.
2: Mm-hmm.
1: Let's
2: I
1: stick
2: believe
1: on
2: you.
1: What you were saying. You know, this is important to him, you know, to your to your father, became important to you. Examples. My father was a God-fearing guy, Catholic guy, ebbed and flowed. I lost my mom when I was 5. She was really a big stalwart in terms of the faith. But I can remember, your father was consistent so much. My father was always God-fearing, but grew in that, especially when he was moving towards his death that he didn't know was going to happen. Long and short, I can just remember one scene of my father when we went to Mass together, sitting on the pew, and my father, again, you know, was a milkman. He was a tough guy, hard worker. But I just looked at him for a moment, and I could see him with his rosary beads in his hands, looking at the crucifix of Jesus, and his eyes were just filled with water, and he was smiling, and he didn't smile all that much because he lost my mom.
0: Yeah.
1: And I just thought, and that got in me. I said, oh, this is important to him.
0: Yes.
1: And that just sticks with you. How are people relating to you? Like you said, I can't imagine that they wouldn't, guys, but what is with guys in general? With the priest. I think you speak about in here, a priest can be kind of like a leper.
0: Yes.
1: What do you mean?
0: Men, if they're not living a relationship with God at this point in their life, right?
1: Mm-hmm.
0: For whatever reason, good guys who just never had it, right?
1: Yeah.
0: So when I would go to a place with work boots and jeans on, you fit right in.
2: Mm-hmm. Right.
0: But now, you know, as I heard, light and a little bit of darkness or a little bit of grace covers a whole lot of sin, right?
2: Mm-hmm.
0: When you walk into a place with a collar on now, as I have for the last 12 years, there's almost a shunning away.
2: Mm-hmm.
0: If they're not living the light of Christ, hopefully we're shining that through our lives. It shines and there's like a little distance. It might remind them of where they should be or they want to be, ultimately where they want to be. But once there's an encounter, like you shake their hand, you meet them where they are, it makes a guy feel more comfortable. So as Pope Francis said, his father said yesterday as we were closing the show, as Pope Francis, take on the smell of the sheep. In other words, get your hands dirty. And you had said, Joy, in my poem that I wrote, calluses, not chalices, right? I think a priest has to have a little bit of both, a strong work ethic, but also a reverent

0: ethic, so to speak, right? Yeah. And I think that can appeal to a certain group of men.
1: You shared something in your sermon, I think it was, unless it was our last show and I'm forgetting, but it was something about your sister and her car broke down. And she, well, tell us about
0: that. That's a great story.
1: It's kind of the same thing.
0: Yeah, my sister's in the Sisters of Life, and she was, they don't carry a cell phone generally. They have like a community phone, several of them, but my sister didn't have it one day. She gets stuck in the remote section of Connecticut. Nothing's around except she gets stuck on a Sunday afternoon in front of a biker bar, of all places. So she goes in wearing her full habit, drinks going on, maybe some language and all these other things, and she walks in, and the guys are probably thinking, this is the second coming of Christ. You know, a nun walking into a biker bar. And she walks up to the bar, and she's told of her plight, you know. So word got out. These big, burly guys with big, burly hearts are practically crawling over each other to see who can help the nun in need. And needless to say, she was back on the road in 15 or 20 minutes. But everybody has a heart.
1: Yes.
0: Everybody wants to be good.
1: Yes.
0: Everyone wants to be clean. Yeah. And this is a matter of touching that heart, that encounter of where meeting them where they are and raising them up, as I said yesterday, my favorite verse in scripture, move up higher.
2: Yes.
0: From wherever you are right now, that's in the book. Just convert, come closer. There's another rung on the spiritual ladder. And everyone ultimately wants it, but we get distracted, we get disoriented from what's most important to life.
2: Right. And that's ultimately our heart cry.
0: Yes.
2: Right? I mean, we all want to be known by God. Mm-hmm. We all desire to be loved by God, but it's always the voice of ourself or the voice of the devil.
0: Yes.
2: He can't love you. He can't forgive you.
0: Right.
2: He can't be with you.
0: Right.
2: You talk about in your book about two words that are hard to say.
0: I'm sorry. I'm sorry. So the two most difficult words a human person will ever speak. I'm sorry. Some people can't say it. They're always right. They're never wrong. It's always someone else. But the more, and I'm sure you say that all the time in marriage, we have 68 weddings coming up at the Basilica.
1: Praise the Lord.
0: And I always encourage them to have that foundational words of communication. What's the three most beautiful? You say it to each other all the time. I can see when I watch your show. Yeah. I love you. Right? I'm sorry, and I love you. What a beautiful combination. So That's foundational, I think, in any relationship. And, of course, in the Sacrament of Reconciliation, which we hear loads of at the Basilica, every single day we have confessions. People are essentially coming and saying, Lord, I'm sorry. I want to be clean. I want to be pure. I want to know you more. Change and convert my heart.
1: Beautiful. Well, Father, welcome to EWTN.
0: And my joy.
1: How we didn't get you sooner. So you're a great blessing. We want you back again on this show, hopefully other shows as well. Thank you for the great work that God is doing in and through you. Thank you for your yes to Him.
2: Thank you, Father.
1: 23 and a half degrees away from God, EWTNRC.com. We're going to take a break, and Father John Paul will be with us to share his reflections. Don't go away.

0: we can go right back to what was called in Ireland Black 47. It was 1847, and the potato crop failed because we were under foreign rule at that time. Quite a lot of the resources of the country left the country.
1: I can't believe they're taking food out of the country.
2: People not knowing whether they'd have literally have a roof over their head that evening.
3: Leave them alone!
2: I suppose it's the presence. If she could be present at the cross to deal with that for other people around her at the time, she can be present to us now in dealing whatever suffering that we are going through.
4: 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Quickly, come to your seat.
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1: Welcome back. Well, we have Father John Paul with us again today, and we're so excited. Father, what did you think about the beautiful sharing of Father Jim Sullivan?
2: Well, I thought that if I was in my 20s again, and I was, you know, a young man in college discerning my vocation and my call all over again, I think I'd probably want to be a diocesan priest. Mm-hmm. And that's why I started out discerning when I went into seminary 24. I was seminary for the Diocese of Harrisburg for 4 years. But yeah, what Father had so much to say about, you know, being a man, you know, being a man of faith. And I think, you know, as a priest now, like when I hear confessions and when I'm in pastoral counseling, you know, one of the things that I hear often from women who are married and their husbands really aren't carrying, you know, the weight. You know, you kind of get the sense that, like, the women, the wives are towing a load that they're not meant to tow. And they're, like, really frustrated. And they want their husband to lead. They want them to initiate prayer. They want them to, you know, to be towing that load, you know, being a man of prayer, being a man of faith, like St. Joseph. So, yeah, I would just encourage any man who is really, you know, maybe kind of lukewarm, you know, they may be going to the church, you know, every week, but they're not really taking an active role. And I think that's why the Knights of Columbus are a great organization, because it's an organization of charity. It gets you actually using your hands. When I was in seminary, there was a priest there that said, gentlemen, these hands are not just made for chalices, but you get them dirty, too. You got to have calluses, too. So I know Father said that.
3: It's beautiful.
2: But I wholeheartedly agree.
3: Well, both of you shared something I thought was really important. He spoke about when his father took all the kids and said, well, we're going to church today. It was snowing and everything. And they go and finally get there. And he says, this must be really important to him, to his father. For you, it was your father as a barber who did like everybody in the town. And you said that it was like he was under the seal regarding confession, that he didn't share. That prepared you. Like, if he could do that in a barber shop, he could have ruined numerous people. But you see, no, he was fidelity to that sharing. And that's it. That's under the seal of this barber shop. And you got that. It mattered to him. It mattered to his father, the importance of that. And that's what a father can give.
2: Yeah, it's, I think it's the greatest thing that my father passed on to me. Yeah, it's his son.
1: Yeah. And the beautiful witness of your grandfather in your life, right? So it's all that family that we come from. We didn't, like, priests don't just, like, arrive on the planet. They come from families with mothers and fathers and grandfathers that are forming them.
2: And Father mentioned, you know, the tragedy of separation and divorce. You know, my parents divorced after 25 years of marriage. But even with that, I mean, the Lord worked even in that and really has shaped me and my priesthood in a way that I couldn't imagine my life without it.
3: Well, you're a blessing. Father Jim Sullivan is a blessing. When we complain about priests, we can remember you both. So close us with a prayer and a blessing, Father.
2: Family, may the Lord bless you and keep you, and may he turn his face to you and be merciful to you. May he show you his kindness and give you his peace. May Almighty God bless you, the Father and the Son and the Holy Spirit. Amen.
3: Go in peace. Thank you so much for being with us today. 23 and a half degrees away from God. Maybe this is the word for you in the midst of your Lenten series. Come closer to the sun. Come closer to the sun. Earth, move a little closer to the sun. Get more light. Return to the light. Those of you that haven't darkened the church in so many years or a confessional, come to the light. You might say, I'm so hurt. I can't go to a mass. I

can't go. If the door of the church is open, then just sit there. Mm. Because guess what? The light is there and he will shine upon you. You're an important part of this EW10 family. You're never alone. You're always at home with Jim. Enjoy. Bye now.

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6: So welcome to this semi-quincentennial minute where we celebrate America's 250th birthday. Today I want to talk about the bells that rang on the 200th anniversary of America, the bicentennial, that will ring again on this semi-quincentennial on July 4th at 2 p.m. Eastern. And so I expect that we all will be paying attention. If you have some bells, ring them. If you know your church has bells, have them ring the bells, so we can come together and remember and be thankful to God for the country he's given us, and to take the time to do that and make the day, in whatever way you can, a special day by preparing for it, by getting, you know, like Advent, you prepare for Christmas, prepare for in a principled way so you can, when you get to that point, you really know what you're celebrating and you really know what your task is ahead to help redirect the country away from the awful non-American direction it's going. So, but really enjoy those bells and be a part of it. Thank you for listening. This has been another semi-quincentennial minute.
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7: 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I'm Veronica Knuckles, and this is a special week here at EWTN. 45 years ago this week, we started broadcasting on August 15th, 1981. So I want to start today with this exclusively designed candle that features EWTN's foundress, Mother Angelica. It is handmade with 100% pure beeswax and has a burn time in the neighborhood of about 100 hours. The pure color and smell of the candle is natural and unchanged during the pouring process. So even though it is technically unscented, you can smell a faint natural honey aroma. The glass holder measures 8 inches high and 2 inches deep. On the back is Mother Angelica's prayer for EWTN, which we've been praying here at the network for 45 years. It reads, O God, Lord of heaven and earth, you alone have accomplished all that we have done. May this first Catholic satellite television network be a tribute to the beauty of your church. May your Son, the Eternal Word, be glorified through this great work of your hands. Bless all the programs that will issue forth from its facilities, just as your word issues forth from you, Lord Father. May that same word touch each heart that listens to this network. Let thy spirit work with freedom through every teacher who proclaims thy truth and thy church. Bestow upon this network the power to inspire men to seek holiness of heart, zeal for the extension of thy church, courage to seek after justice and human rights, and the patience to endure persecution. May thy paternal blessing always rest upon it. Amen. The devotional candle is both made and printed in the USA. Don't forget to have your candle blessed by a priest when you receive

receive it so it can be used as a sacramental. I say that a lot, but do you know why? A blessed candle is a sacramental, a sacred sign set apart by the Church through a blessing to be an instrument of God's grace, presence, protection, and inspiration. Sacramentals extend the life of the Church beyond the seven sacraments into daily life, including our homes, work, and prayer. When a candle is blessed, the blessing sets it apart for sacred use, calling the faithful to holiness while invoking God's favor, protection, and presence. The 100% beeswax candle featuring Mother Angelica with a prayer for EWTN is item number CE1BW for $34.97. We have many more beeswax devotional candles for you to check out at EWTNRC.com. If you buy two or more, the price drops down to $27.97 each. I've got to tell you about this Mother Angelica Prayer for EWTN 3-Day Devotional Candle. It's another EWTN exclusive item that features the same image and prayer as the beeswax candle. This candle is designed to burn for 3 days. It measures 8 inches tall by 2 inches deep and is made with odorless paraffin wax. It is item number CE1 for $4.75. Quantities of 3 or more will be discounted, and again, you can mix and match from any of our many designs. Another way to celebrate Mother Angelica is with this EWTN fan favorite supersized mug. This 20-ounce black ceramic mug features a picture of our beloved foundress of the Eternal Word television network on the front. It's got a nice big C-shaped handle, which gives you a great grip. The big size makes it ideal for the serious coffee or tea drinker and is even perfect for soup or cereal as well. On the back, you'll find the prayer she composed for the network at its launch on August 15, 1981. Whenever you take a drink of your favorite coffee, tea, or hot cocoa, please remember to pray for us here at EWTN. The mission that Mother started 45 years ago is the mission we're still carrying out to this day, and every day brings new challenges and a chance to reach souls who need to hear about God's love for them. This mug measures 4 1/4 inches high by 4 inches in diameter and is both microwave and dishwasher safe. The Mother Angelica Supersize Mug in black is item number M8176 for $14.97. We also have this mug available in white. If this is more your style, it is item number M8169, also for $14.97. This week, we celebrate the Assumption of the Blessed Virgin Mary. The fact that Our Lady was taken body and soul up to heaven was declared a dogma of the Church in 1950, but has been recorded as being celebrated in as early as the 5th and 6th centuries. This depiction of the Assumption of the Virgin was originally painted by Bartolome Esteban Murillo in 1670. You can see how Our Lady is being welcomed into the splendor of heaven as she is lifted by a host of cherubim. I love how radiant and youthful she looks, wrapped in that deep blue mantle. This piece measures 18 1/4 inches wide by 22 1/4 inches high in an ornate gold wood frame. It is housed under glass. Wouldn't this artwork make a lovely addition to a home, parish, or school? Made here in the USA, this piece comes ready to hang and has hanging hardware with it. The Assumption of the Virgin by Murillo is item number P791 for $165. This week, we're celebrating the Feast of St. Clare of Assisi on August 11th in the Ordinary Calendar and August 12th in the Tridentine Calendar. In her honor, I've just got to show you this little hand-painted statue. You can see she's depicted wearing a habit of the Poor Clares. She stands tall on a burgundy base with gold detailing. She's holding a gold monstrance. That's not just a nod to her love of our Eucharistic Lord, but a reminder of the story of his protection of his daughter. In 1240, soldiers stormed the convent cloister where St. Clare and her sisters lived. The nuns were terrified and cried out to Clare for help. It is said that St. Clare, who was weak and sick, fearlessly prostrated herself before the Lord. That's when she heard a voice from the tabernacle say, "I will always protect you." In complete trust, Clare took the Holy Eucharist in the ciborium and held it high above the wall. The invaders retreated in terror. How incredible is our God!

You can remember this story every time you look at this little statue. It measures 3 inches wide and 8 inches high. It was made in Colombia. The St. Clair statue is item number 949CM.

$3.20 and is now marked down to only $4.99, along with nearly 30 other tiny saints. Did you know that St. Clair is the patron saint of communication? The church associates her with the miraculous telecommunication event in which she was able to see and hear the Mass from a distance through prayer. You can remember to ask for her intercession with this St. Clair laminated holy card. On the front, you can see her in her Poor Clair habit, holding up our Eucharistic Lord. On the back, you'll find a prayer to her. It reads, God of mercy, you inspired St. Clair with the love of poverty. By the help of her prayers, may we follow Christ in poverty of spirit and come to the joyful vision of your glory in the kingdom of heaven. We ask this through our Lord Jesus Christ, your Son, who lives and reigns with you in the Holy Spirit, one God, forever and ever. Amen. St. Clair is also the patron saint of eye disease, laundry workers, goldsmiths, and television writers. She's also one of our patrons here at EWTN. The laminated holy card featuring St. Clair is item number 800173 for 95 cents. This is one of those items that the more you buy, the more you save. The savings go up the more you order. You can also mix and match that offer with different holy cards on our website, EWTNRC.com. St. Francis of Assisi is the patron saint of animals and care for creation. If you too love animals, prepare to be dazzled by the St. Francis of Assisi stained glass. His love for creation is wonderfully illustrated in this design by Randy Wollenman. It's such a peaceful depiction of St. Francis and the animals resting beside the stream. I think the arched border with the doves really gives this piece depth. You could display the stained glass near a window and watch the image come to life as it reflects the morning light or the glow of sunset. Different lighting really makes this piece come to life. The best part? This genuine stained glass art will be just as colorful and striking in the years to come as it is right now. That's because it's made without organic materials, so it will not degrade over time. It comes boxed with a chain and an acrylic stand, giving you different ways to display it in your home. It measures 7 inches wide by 9 inches high. The St. Francis of Assisi stained glass is item number M1203 for $44.95. We also have this handy pocket-sized laminated holy card that has a medal of St. Francis embedded in it. On the back, it has a prayer to St. Francis, which begins, Lord, make me an instrument of your peace. Where there is hatred, let me sow love. The St. Francis holy card with medal is item number HC571 for $4.50. This week, we also celebrate the feast of St. Maximian Kolbe on August 14th. You can see him here in the statue. You might know how he laid down his life in place of another at Auschwitz, but did you know he was a modern apostle of Catholic evangelization? He also had a big devotion to the Immaculate Heart of Mary. He once said, "Do not be afraid of loving the Blessed Virgin too much. You can never love her more than Jesus did." In this St. Maximian Kolbe statue, you can see he's depicted wearing his Franciscan habit. In his hand, he holds a blue and white striped shirt that he wore as a prisoner in Auschwitz. We can even see the 16670. This is the number he was branded with when he was imprisoned, and the P meant that he was Polish. St. Maximian Kolbe is the patron saint of those who struggle with drug addiction, people with eating disorders, families, journalists, amateur radio operators, prisoners, and the pro-life movement. This statue measures 12.25 inches and was imported from Peru. The St. Maximian Kolbe statue is item number K0175 for $62.97. I also want to show you this wood ornament with a photograph of the courageous Franciscan friar on the front. It is so amazing to me that we have actual photographs of this saint, who was martyred in 1941. Don't forget these ornaments aren't just for your Christmas tree. Displaying a statue or image of your favorite saint in your home is a beautiful way to remember them and let their example influence your daily life. This little holy reminder is item number NC764 and is on sale now for only $5.99.
On August 11th, we honored

honor St. Philomena, a young woman of faith and courage. In this book, My Name is Philomena, you can dive into her world, where the Virgin Martyr shares her own short life. From the first moment she fell in love with God to her final moment on earth, when she laid down her life for him. For centuries, the story of St. Philomena was hidden away in the darkness of the ancient catacombs in Rome. Only in recent years has her story finally come to light. Norbertine Father Peregrine Fletcher brings us into the life of the Greek princess as her dangerous story unfolds. Bear witness to how this young daughter of light defeated the forces of darkness and inherited the extraordinary title of Powerful with God. This hardcover book is only 48 pages long and is recommended for ages 7 through 12 years. My Name is Philomena, A Saint's Story is item number 3122 for $19.95. From his mighty battle against Satan to his role in the Second Coming, this new book, St. Michael the Archangel, Throughout the Ages, traces his God-given mission throughout salvation history. Within these pages, Norbertine Fathers Peregrine Fletcher and Frederick Schmidt weave together scripture, tradition, and captivating storytelling. Rich in history, devotion, and wonder, this book helps children understand that St. Michael is not only a heroic figure of the past, but an active intercessor and friend today. Young readers will also meet beloved figures such as Joan of Arc, St. Patrick, and Constantine, alongside lesser-known saints like St. Lorenzo and Blessed Alcuin of York. Through 12 interwoven stories, children discover how St. Michael protects, guides, and even corrects those entrusted to his care. This book is well-suited for elementary-age readers, read-aloud time, homeschool settings, parish classrooms, and devotional family reading. Parents and educators who desire both doctrinal clarity and imaginative storytelling will find this book a meaningful tool in forming young hearts in courage, faith, and devotion. This hardcover book is 72 pages. The new book, St. Michael the Archangel, Through the Ages, is item number 3312 for $19.95. Speaking of St. Michael, we also have this black corded bracelet. It consists of 10 tiny St. Michael medals on a black braided bracelet. It is item number BR122C for $11. The Rosary is a powerful scriptural meditation that allows us to immerse ourselves in the life of Jesus through the eyes of his mother, Mary. It not only is a powerful prayer as we call in the name of Mary, but it also is a calming, peaceful way to spend our time in prayer. This Guadalupe Rosary would make a great gift for someone new to this devotion. It features intricate faceted Moreno glass beads that are slightly oblong in shape. They measure 7 millimeters horizontally and 6 millimeters vertically. Each bead is turquoise blue at its core, with pink roses and tiny pieces of gold and silver glitter under the clear crystalline surface layer. The silver tone crucifix measures 2 inches. At the center, you see Our Lady of Guadalupe on a 1-inch oval medal. On the back, you'll find an image of Juan Diego. The Moreno glass bead Guadalupe rosary is item number 118AQ for $54.97. If you're getting this rosary for yourself or gifting it to someone, you'll need somewhere to store it. What about this leather-trimmed tapestry rosary pouch? It has a woven image of Our Lady of Guadalupe on one side and a single red rose on the other. The vibrant colors are accented with metallic thread, so the image really pops. And it's roomy, measuring 4¾ inches by 3½ inches. It is item number 822TP. For $24.95. It's important to bring holy reminders with you wherever you go. And how do you get most places? Your car, truck, van, whatever you're driving, you should consider this brand new rearview mirror scapular medal. You can see it has a detailed Sacred Heart of Jesus design on the front with the inscription, "Sacred Heart of Jesus, in you I put my trust." It also has a timeless coordinating cross accent. On the back, you can see Our Lady of Mount Carmel with the inscription, "Our Lady of Mount Carmel, pray for us." It has a lobster claw clasp, making it easy to hang from the rearview mirror. Our Lord and Our Lady promise special graces to those who are devoted to them,

both through the Sacred Heart and Our Lady of Mount Carmel. The medal measures 1.25 inches wide by 2.5 inches high. It is 7 inches long overall. The new rearview mirror scapular medal is item number 41428 for $12.97. If you're on the road a lot, you may also like this Our Lady of Grace olive wood auto rosary. It was handcrafted in the Holy Land and made in Bethlehem in Israel from locally sourced genuine olive wood. This is item number W172 for $12.97. This book I'm holding right now is one of the greatest and most celebrated books ever written about Our Lady. Praised by popes, mystics, and theologians, True Devotion to the Blessed Virgin presents Mary as the essential and infallible key to the heart of Jesus. And this edition is the first entry in the new Marian Fathers Classic series, a treaty on the True Devotion to the Blessed Virgin, which was written by St. Louis de Montfort, was first published in 1843. It is considered to be the greatest single book on the Blessed Virgin Mary ever written. This edition from the Marian Fathers includes insightful commentary by the Emeritus Director of the John Paul II Institute of Divine Mercy, Dr. Robert Stackpole. It is designed to help you better hear and understand St. Louis de Montfort, to imitate his love for Our Lady, and allow its life-changing teachings to transform the way you live your Christian faith. This paperback book is 210 pages. True Devotion to the Blessed Virgin is item number 6396 for $16.95. Did you know that we have many styles of miraculous medals on EWTNRC.com? This sterling silver oval miraculous medal symbolizes the graces available to us through Our Lady, and it replicates the appearance of Our Lady to St. Catherine in the year 1830. The phrase, O Mary, conceived without sin, pray for us who have recourse to thee, surrounds the image of Our Lady in the center. I just love how the Blessed Mother Mary has rays coming out of her extended hands, symbolic of the graces she pours out upon us. The oval-shaped pendant is made of solid sterling silver. The medal measures 3/8 of an inch wide by 5/8 of an inch high. It comes on an 18-inch surgical stainless steel curb chain with a clasp. On the back, you'll find a circle of 12 stars, a large letter M surmounted by a cross, as well as the Sacred Heart of Jesus and Immaculate Heart of Mary. It has been die-struck, hand-polished, and engraved by New England silversmiths. And as you can see, I am wearing it today. The sterling silver oval miraculous medal on an 18-inch chain is item number S3189 for $65.50. The first thing I thought of when I saw this new item, what a great way to teach children about the rosary. This is a Mysteries of the Rosary mini magnetic laminated plaque. Just think of the places you could put this, refrigerators, lockers, or even office cabinets. It's even got little Italian artwork to help you enter into each mystery. It measures 2 inches wide by 3 inches high. It's lightweight and durable for everyday display. I think it's a perfect, gentle daily reminder for prayer. Plus, it's such a simple way to stay connected to the rosary throughout your day. The new Mysteries of the Rosary mini magnetic laminated plaque is item number 92212 for $4. If you're looking for something more suitable for on the go, consider this Mysteries of the Rosary laminated pamphlet. The illustrated 5-panel booklet includes a brief description of the rosary as a gospel prayer, instructions on the method of reciting the rosary, prayers, and meditations for each of the 20 mysteries of the rosary. This would be a great aid if you're learning to pray the rosary. It is item number 128E for $3.50. Growing up, my parents always chose to get people crucifixes or crosses as wedding gifts. I always look forward to helping them choose. I think this walnut crucifix would make a great wedding gift, or for anyone celebrating a milestone in religious life. 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It's a

0: constant reminder of our Lord's love for us, and the reminder of his great suffering is what can challenge and inspire us to be holy at every moment of the day. This exclusive EWTN design measures 12 inches high and was made in the USA. 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On next week's show, we'll have a blue lapis twistable rosary bracelet, a 50-pack of Queen Mother stationery, lots of holy reminders in honor of the Immaculate Heart of Mary, and more. You know, I mentioned in that last item, the soap set, that it would be a great gift for ladies going back to college. We have many, many holy reminders that would make great gift for any high school students, college students, and recent graduates. The world is rough out there, and our young people need all of the prayers and spiritual fortification that they can get. Pray for them, and consider getting them something special for this season in their life. As Mother Angelica once said, holiness of life is not the privilege of a chosen few. It is the obligation, the call, and the will of God for every Christian. I'll see you next week here on EWTN Religious Catalog. May God bless you and your family.
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4: Washington, D.C. is a very strange place. It's a hard place to get information. And one of the things I love about it, though, is if you know the right people, if you make the right contacts, you can learn an awful lot. And most of the time, all you have to do is sit still and listen. I've learned over almost 20 years to listen to the right people. That's what I bring to bear. That's what we bring to this show every week. And that's the reason I think people tune in.
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0: Now, you put your legs back up here if you want to. Huh?
1: Yes.
0: Now, what do you have? What are you?
1: I've had Down syndrome.
0: Down syndrome?
1: I've had 27 Down syndrome.
0: 27 what?
1: 27 chromosomes.
0: 47?
1: 47 chromosomes.
0: Who's your favorite Down syndrome?
1: I've had Down syndrome. Paulo's Down syndrome. I've had Down syndrome.
0: Godbrothers?
1: Yes.
0: Are you going anyplace else on vacation?
1: Vacation to Florida.
0: You're going to go to Florida?
1: This is the summers. Yes.
0: Yeah?
1: Yes.
0: What do you do in Florida?
1: Well, I'm going to go to Jimmy at the hot tubs. Sandcastles. Go to church.
2: Now, there's three things he brings with him when he comes to our house. And he's been coming to our house on the weekends for probably the last 16 years, I guess. But he brings a duffel bag with his clothes, several changes of clothes. He brings his shaving equipment, as he calls it. And he brings his office works.
0: After I think Moggy had babysat for us and we kind of started this, Sean kind of stayed with us. So in the beginning, you know, Moggy said, you don't have to do it again just because Sean is saying do it again. But it just evolved into a routine.
1: Jimmy.
0: You ready to go?
1: You ready to go? I've been ready to do it.
0: I miss you.
1: You ready to me?
0: Tell Tom.
1: Be nice, Tom.
2: What are we going to do after church today?
1: Go out to eat.
2: Where are we going to go?
1: No,
2: we're not going to.
0: Part of Sean and Tom's relationship is this teasing, bantering.

0: And if you didn't know how much they love each other, sometimes you would think they hate each other.
1: We're not going to Red Lobster.
0: Tom and I start the morning, every morning, doing that little prayer ritual. Sometimes he'll take the book and he'll put it like right here, or he'll adjust it, you know, but he makes that adjustment, and then he can see and he can read. He can read the words. But he's so into the moment where the rest of us have all the worries and the, you know, the worldly things that we carry with us on our shoulder. When Sean is there, that's where he is. When he's saying the rosary, that's where he is. In the morning when he says prayers with us and he's reading his book, he's not worried about what he's going to do 5 minutes from now or 10 minutes from now. It's about what he's doing at the moment. It's that thing all of us want. We just want to be accepted and loved and just the way we are. That's the important thing, just the way we are. You know, there isn't any qualification. You don't have to do anything.
2: All right, now that's unnecessary.
0: What was that?
2: I don't know what that was, but that's scary.
0: You have to know it and experience it to understand that what they bring to the world, it's not the same, but it's as important and as great a blessing. I mean, obviously, God doesn't make a junk, and so there has to be a gift hidden in this. You just might have to look for it with different eyes.
3: One more.
4: Happy Thanksgiving.
0: Happy Thanksgiving. Looking from the outside, people assume that we are doing such a good thing. You know, they look at us and they say, Megan and Sarah and Will are also good with Sean, and Amy and Tom always take Sean, and you know, gosh, that's so good. And it's like, I just want to shout out from the inside and say, you do not understand. Sean has blessed us 100-fold. I mean, my kids are better people because of Sean. So, you know, and I don't mean to get tearful, but he has blessed my whole family. Not just my kids, but my brothers. They just love Sean. So Thanksgiving Day, kind of the way that we have done it, we either gather at our house or we gather at the Rineys, and we kind of move back and forth, and this year it was at our house. One of the things he likes to think about being is a chef, and sometimes when Tom will call him a hoghead, that's kind of a funny nickname, and he'll say, don't call me a hoghead, that's ugly. Well, who are you? And he'll say, Chef Sean.
4: Please.
5: Johnny!
0: Give him a kiss.
5: Girl.
0: Give him a kiss, Sean.
2: Who wiped your mouth?
5: I did.
2: You didn't do a good job.
5: Yes, I did.
2: Okay, give me a hug. That's enough. Okay.
5: Get
2: to work.
0: After Halloween, he starts planning the Thanksgiving meal, and he says it's going to have corn and green beans and potatoes and turkey and stuffing and, you know, pumpkin pie and all this, and he starts naming the menu. So Sarah decided this year she was going to make these little mini pies. And we're always looking for, when we're cooking, there are parts of cooking that I feel comfortable with him helping me to do. Usually it's stirring something. We look for things that he would be able to do. I put the napkins on and then I say, Sean, you go put the forks on all the napkins. And then I'll put the knives on and then I say, Sean, you go put the spoons by the knives. But he just has a way of loving you. You know, the way everybody wants to be loved. Without conditions. Without, you don't have to look a certain way, you don't have to be smart, you don't have to be rich. You don't.
4: Sean, come in the middle of the circle,
3: come here and stand up. Get over here, Mom.
2: In the silence of our hearts, let each of us give thanks for all the many gifts that are ours.
0: You know, when Sean comes with you, he brings an innocence that the rest of us lose. You know, that we, because we see the world with a mind that's more developed than

0: humans. We're always carrying that with us. That's part of our perspective. But Sean sees everybody and every situation that he's in as, you know how you've always been told to live in the moment? That's what Sean does. Sean, do you want to say the rosary? Yes, yes. He always says yes, yes. Sean, do you want to go to church? Yes, yes. And then he'll start saying Nick and Katie, and he'll go through. In his mind, he just includes everybody, and he brings that vision that we all need to be able to have more of. You hungry?
1: Yeah, right.
0: Did you hear me talking about you?
1: Yeah, about you.
0: I love you.
1: Yeah,
0: you love me so much?
1: Yeah,
0: I love you.
1: Yeah,
0: you want to go get lunch?
1: Yeah,
0: come on.
1: Yes.
0: Let's go.
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8: Live from Washington, D.C. The Basilica of the National Shrine of the Immaculate Conception. And the Eternal Word Television Network present the Solemn Mass of the Assumption with the Most Reverend Timothy P. Broglio, Archbishop for the Military Services, USA, as celebrant and homilist.

male child, destined to rule all the nations with an iron rod. Her child was caught up to God and his throne. The woman herself fled into the desert, where she had a place prepared by God. Then I heard a loud voice in heaven say, "Now have salvation and power come, and the kingdom of our God, and the authority of his anointed one." The word of the Lord.

0: pleased to look upon these offerings with a serene and kindly countenance, and to accept them as once you were pleased to accept the gifts of your servant Abel the just, the sacrifice of Abraham, our father in faith, and the offering of your high priest Melchizedek, a holy sacrifice, a spotless victim. In humble prayer, we ask you, Almighty God, command that these gifts be borne by the hands of your holy angel to your altar on high, in the sight of your divine majesty, so that all of us who through this participation at the altar receive the most holy body and blood of your Son may be filled with every grace and heavenly blessing.
1: Remember also, Lord, your servants who have gone before us with the sign of faith and rest in the sleep of peace. Grant them, O Lord, we pray, and all who sleep in Christ, a place of refreshment, light, and peace.
2: To us also, your servants, who, though sinners, hope in your abundant mercies, graciously grant some share and fellowship with your holy apostles and martyrs, with John the Baptist, Stephen, Matthias, Barnabas, Ignatius, Alexander, Marcellinus, Peter, Felicity, Perpetua, Agatha, Lucy, Agnes, Cecilia, Anastasia, and all your saints. Admit us, we beseech you, into their company, not weighing our merits, but granting us your pardon through Christ our Lord.
0: Through whom you continue to make all these good things, O Lord, you sanctify them, fill them with life, bless them and bestow them upon us.
3: Through him and with him.

0: Behold the Lamb of God. Behold him who takes away the sins of the world. Blessed are those called to the supper of the Lamb.
1: Lord, I am not worthy that you should enter under my roof, but only say the word, and my soul shall be healed.

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0: I offer thee my poor actions in order to obtain that all hearts may acknowledge thy sacred kingship, and that thus the reign of thy peace may be established throughout the universe. Amen.
1: St. Paul said, "Husbands, love your wives as Christ loved the church." This is a great mystery, and I mean in reference to Christ and the church. Ephesians chapter 5, verses 25 and 32.
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0: goes.
1: Jesus says, who does not build on the rock, when the storm comes and buffets will destroy that house. Instead, he who builds on the rock, that of listening to the word of God and putting it into practice, though the storm should come, they will stand firm and not be swept away.
2: Whose house is that?

0: We don't even have the...
1: This
0: is Dulac, Louisiana. We ain't yet at the church yet. We've got about another 3 miles before the church. That's someone's house on the road.
2: I am Father Antonio of the Poor Friars, otherwise known as the Little Friars and Little Nuns of Jesus and Mary. We have been here for some 3 years, almost four, as a community, helping the people, trying our best to help build the kingdom of God. And it takes on a very interesting character after a hurricane. We're rebuilding in many different senses.
0: All right, here we are, Holy Fam. Hey, how you doing?
3: Awesome.
0: You lost everything.
2: This kind of lifestyle goes to show the resilience of our people in the face of suffering. They're used to storms, hurricanes. They're used to losing material possessions. That's normal. But this hurricane was different.
4: This was our retirement home, man. And we took all our money we had, we bought this place, $45,000. Air conditioner, it was pictures on the wall.
2: A lot of them just didn't have a place to come back to. The roofs were torn off, the houses were destroyed.
4: It didn't look too bad. It looked like, all right, man, it ain't gonna be bad. I mean, I can go get me 4 sheets of plywood, fix the ribs. The wall was just saturated. It's so the floor gets all wet. Then the corpse is less than a year old, we're still paying for it. About $13,000 to $14,000 in the hole.
2: When it started raining, the mold started to develop in the houses. The people who once thought the house was generally okay started to realize that the rain was coming in everywhere and the mold was creeping them into maybe one room in a house that's been 40% damaged. We realized that children, elderly, trying to live with mold, you know, we have a serious issue. And so we understood that we needed to get temporary housing.
3: I'm just glad we saved each other. We have each other.
0: Yeah, we're gonna try and hook you up with a camper.
3: Okay.
5: I got a call from Father Antonio, and he wanted to come and speak to me. And he came over the next day with a friend of his and sat down and cried. He said, what are we going to do? I said, well, Father, I've got a few RVs. We keep quite a few in stock at the dealership. I own Berryland Campers in Ponchatoula. And give a few away and help some people to get their life stabilized until they can get something else. And he lit up. Boy, he's like, all right, we got to do

0: cool. We were able to place 30 RVs down here for people to live in. You know, an RV's just a, look how small this RV is, but it's dry, it's clean, it's got hot water, the rain doesn't come in. But this will be here until he can rebuild. Christ says, when you do something for the poor, you do this for me. And I read it in scriptures, but this was an opportunity to get a chance to live in. And then you see that the body of Christ at work, because we all have different talents, different skills, and everybody working together is helping this community to recover as best they can.
1: So whilst all of this is going on, a friend of mine had a connection with the Mennonites who happened to be traveling around the area looking for a place to establish themselves. And they came down here to assess the area, and they needed meaningful work, meaning that they were helping the poor and the needy. The Mennonites do this as part of their spirituality throughout all of the United States. There are many disasters that happen. They're very well organized, beautiful people. They've been very gentle and respectful of our culture here, and they've invited us to dinner. They have been coming to our mass services as well, so a beautiful sharing there. Definitely building is one of their fortes. They're master craftsmen.
2: We went through a bunch of storms, but this one here, she was a bad girl, and she took it all. We tried to get help with FEMA. We was denied 3 or 4 times. We tried for an SBA loan. We was denied. But the good Lord blessed us with the Mennonites helping us build a new home. From what you see in the, what's up on the house, from floor up, that's only 4 days' work. And they're doing an awesome job. They're real nice and sweet and kind-hearted. And everybody that has something to do with this is amazing. We all blessed for it. And we couldn't ask for better.

0: They tearing down our house. We've been living there since February 14th of this month for 40 years. And it's sad to see it go because there's a lot of memories. A lot of babies born, a lot of kids growing up there. When they first told me about the house, that we lost the house, I cried for a lot of days, I cried. But everybody was safe, so that's what mattered. That it's only because of God that happened. Nobody's gonna ever tell me nothing different because that's what I believe. I believe God had us all in His hands. He just got a different plan for us, and it's sad. And like I said, I cried a lot. But I want to do things God's way, so I prefer His plan to mine, because mine, I can't do a thing without Him.
1: I often say that, according to the words of Jesus, that the grain of wheat that falls into the thorns gets suffocated, you know, and the thorns being the worries of this world and the desires for the pleasures of life, that these thorns that usually are suffocated by, I need to do this, I want to do that, I've got to go to this sport function, I've got to go to that job, this or that. You know, all of these worries in life can suffocate our need for unity, our need for Christ, our need for forgiveness, our need for the Word of God to lead us

0: hurricane, all of those worldly worries were just stripped away. 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We had nothing but ourselves and God. And in disasters, it's, you hear this time and time again, it's like fertile missionary territory. It's fertile ground for God to resurrect from that rubble.
1: You had tribulations in this last month. Not only the hurricane, moving from this house to a camper, from the camper to a trailer, from a trailer to now kind of trying to see when you can enter in this house back. So just to understand that we are pilgrim on this earth, one day we will be free from all the suffering.

0: assis soit-il. Amen, amen, ainsi soit-il. Amen.
1: So through my own suffering in my own life, of plans not coming to fruition, of my own body, I had problems with my wrist when I was an artist. I was planning on being a great artist, and because of this problem that threw me into depression years ago, I fell myself into a sadness where on my knees I begged for some kind of direction. After making that prayer, I met this community and its founder. We made vows of obedience, of poverty, and of chastity. So these three things are like our nails to the cross, where we die to ourselves in order to love others. Not the I want this and I want that, but the dying to self to listen to people's needs and then try to help them according to the Word of God. The work that we've been doing here in a particular way, of course, there's the material aspect to it, but even more so we feel and have always been driven to rebuild that spiritual level of the community of people who love God and serve God in one another, in their neighbour.
2: Not all angels are pretty.
3: Yeah, thank you.
4: We are excited today to welcome Linda Faye Pellegrin and her family, and Abraham, Robin, little Abraham, and Benjamin Parfait to their new homes.
2: Hi, my name is Abraham. Thank y'all so much. It's so overwhelming to believe that this is being given. I didn't believe. 8 months later, how can you not believe? The stuff you got is the cross you carry. Don't be scared to let somebody grab your cross and walk away with it. Because sometimes it's just too heavy for us to bear. And I didn't know there had people like Manny in the world to take it off your shoulders, but amen.
5: Thank you.
1: Lord, be close to your servants who move into this home today and ask for your blessing. Be their shelter when they are at home, their companion when they are away, and their welcome guest when they return. And at last, receive them into the dwelling place you have prepared for them in your Father's house, where you live and reign forever and ever.
6: Amen.
1: Storms are coming. Down here, just in a couple of months away, the hurricane season is going to be back again. We know the storm's going to be back again. And so depending on how we build our lives on that rock, then we'll stand firm. The crucifixion happened to Jesus, is going to happen to us. Unless we're prepared, like we'll get swept away. In life, we have so many different things. I mean, world problems, family problems, economical problems, health problems, one can go on and on of all the different problems that can happen and the stresses and anxieties. It's only through being founded on that truth of eternal life that if we build on Christ, then we'll see it through the death of this world.

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0: The poor of the world are the Lord's favorite, and it wasn't in vain that Jesus Christ's public life took place among the sick and the dying. Fragility, disease, and death touch all of us. Jesus Christ himself suffered and died on the cross, making the human condition his own to the extreme. And even after his resurrection, he visibly retained the wounds on his body to continue accompanying man in his pain. Jesus Christ knows of our fragility, and he wants to console us during difficult times through his church to transform suffering into a door leading to true healing. Today, I invite you to know about the sacrament of the healing of the sick through several stories and from those who help us understand them. Bishop Jose Ignacio Munilla and Professor Angel Barahona.
1: We all live in a very strange world because the trust we have in the power of technology and science makes us think that death is nothing but a mere accident. So by thinking that medicine is there to solve that problem for us, and having turned it into an idol that fixes the accident or the mistake, we've turned this into a new religion. And that allows us to live with our backs turned against death, thinking that there's a solution. The problem is, there isn't. Whatever it is we may invent, the problem is that looking the other way is going to be hard, because it will always prevail. Everything else is uncertainty, including the day and the hour. But we are going to die, there's no doubt about that. We see it in others.
2: Sometimes fears arise inside of us saying, you know, no one has come from the other life to tell me what may happen there. And we're full of fears. Wasn't Jesus Christ sent by God the Father to give us the hope of eternal life? Thank you.

0: Inez, here's the report you asked for.
1: Very good. Leave it on my desk and I'll review it this weekend, okay? And tell Marta to call me in 2 hours. Two hours, and don't let her forget, okay? Mm-hmm.

0: Yes, Antonio?
1: Inez, how's the presentation coming? Our French clients just told me they're coming this Thursday.
0: Thursday? That's not enough time. We've just started the designs.
1: Calm down.

0: Tell Daniel to give you a hand.
1: No, Daniel can't help. He's swamped with the spring campaign.
0: Look, I'd love to give you more time, but it is what it is. This must be ready by Thursday. No, they have to be red and much larger.
1: What?
0: Nothing, sorry. I wasn't talking to you. Look, I'm sorry. I'm overwhelmed too. You know how this is. Besides, I know you can do it. I have to go now, okay? They have to be red!

0: Yes, Marta?
1: Where are you? Antonio's going crazy asking to see the presentation.
0: I've been to the doctor getting some tests. I'm going there right now.
1: Okay, you better hurry up.
0: Yes, be right there. See you soon.
1: I'll see you.

0: All right, let's take it again from the top, okay?
1: Who dares enter my palace without permission?
0: Is this your palace now? Isn't my lord sovereign in his own home?
1: Good heavens, it's you. They told me you were dead.
0: And you believed them. I promised you
1: it's
0: I'd come back. Does my arrival upset you?
1: No, my lord, it's just that...
0: Fine, fine. And the soldiers come in, right? Very good, this is great. Give me a second. Just one thing, Paco. Everything's good, but remember to move a little bit closer, okay?
1: Good.
0: Hey! Hey, little sister, what a surprise! How are you? It's been a long time since you've come here to see me. Are you okay?
2: No.
0: Hey, sweetheart. No. Don't cry. Come here. What's wrong? Did you dislike the play?
2: Not at all. Raphael, I'm sick.
0: Sick? What do you mean you're sick?
2: Very, very sick. My tumor markers are sky high. And the doctor hasn't yet dared to tell me anything, but... he seems really worried. I've had a lot of tests, and they'll give me the results on Thursday. Would you want to come with me?
0: Sure, of course. Whatever you need. Are there any symptoms? You look good to me.
2: I get really tired. I can't breathe. I get dizzy. I take two steps and I have to stop.
0: Do you want me to take you home?
2: No, I'm fine. Don't worry. Keep working. But will you come to my place at 9
0: on Thursday? Yes, of course I will. And let me drive you now.
2: No, it's all right. I'm fine. Keep doing what you're doing. Keep working. What I've seen looks very good. What is it?
0: It's a new play. It's called Dying Without Fear.
2: Oh, wow. You'll have to tell me more about it because I'm scared to death.
0: Yeah,

0: really gonna pray for you. Alright? Call me if you need anything, okay?
1: Thank you so much, Rafa. Okay, go.
2: When you have to fill your time with work, activity, stress, or amusement, then time is killing you. Because if you stop, you remember what existentialist philosophers have told us, that you die. And we cannot face it, so we have to live in a permanent alienation, and that's what happens to Inez. Work fills her life, it gives her the reason for being, the recognition of others, money, social status, professionalism, taken to the extreme, until suddenly and unintentionally she steps into reality, the universal reality that surrounds us all. The world can be as relativist as it wants, but suffering is what makes us universal, right?
3: Inez has a heart that we all have. Whenever a suffering arises, we remember God. But God is so great that he doesn't take this into account, but takes the opportunity to show us his love again.
4: Perhaps suffering is necessary for us to lift our eyes upward? Perhaps we need that pain, that suffering, to raise our eyes to God and cry to our Father and the one who calls us to an eternal happiness?
2: Maybe the answer isn't in the bells, the steeples, and the faith that I received when I was young. Deep inside, it's a scary question. It's an attempt to make God the resolver of all these evils, and that he will give me the magical answer to the terrible question, right? When I thought that this couldn't be part of my plan. Because modern man considers himself a god. He has control over life and death. But it turns out Inez no longer controls death, and boom, she's overwhelmed by that question, which wakes her and makes her fall into the temptation of trying to find out if the answer is in the church. When she enters inside, she doesn't find the solution. Suddenly, the phone rings and again makes her feel that her work is essential. And the wheel keeps spinning. But the cancer reimposes itself on her again.
3: The story of Inez and her brother Rafael is also the story of many people today who live their illness or their closeness to death and are able to share their testimonies with us.
1: It all started about 5 years ago when I began to get very sick. And I was going from one hospital to the next, but they couldn't find what was wrong with me. My body began to consider even food as a threat. And I also experienced some paralysis. Everything I ate caused me to feel pain. And so getting nourishment in a normal way, well, became impossible. My vital signs became almost incompatible with life. I was hooked up to a machine basically the whole time I was there.
5: I'm 75 years old now. And 9 years ago, I suffered a pretty serious stroke that paralyzed half my body. Then 3 years ago, I suffered from cancer, for which I had 2 surgeries in a row. And it looked like it was in remission. But this year, they removed one of my breasts because the cancer had spread. Right now, I'm recovering from that. I've never asked God why he's given me so much sickness. Why do I experience so much of this? I see this as something the Lord allows in my life for good.
4: C.S. Lewis said, God whispers to us through nature. He speaks to us in our conscience, but he shouts at us through suffering. It's funny how sometimes we need to be shouted at to break through our deafness and enter into a dialogue that we had interrupted because of the challenges of our life.
0: I said, on the best of my days, I've been destined to go to the gates of the abyss for the rest of my years. I said, I will not see the Lord himself again in the land of the living, nor will I look on my fellow men, nor be with those who dwell in this world. Like a shepherd's tent, my house has been pulled down and taken from me. Like a weaver, I would wind my life, but he cut me from the weft.

0: Ines, you can come in now. Please, take a seat. I'm really sorry, Ines, but I have some very bad news. The test results clearly show that you have a very serious cancer. It started in your colon and has spread rapidly through both lungs and your liver. I'm afraid the whole process is already very advanced, and we won't be able to do much.
1: What does that mean?
0: Well, we can't operate. The chemotherapy and radiation treatments we could give you will not be curative at all. I'm terribly sorry. Believe me, and in these cases, the best we can do is let things run their course until the end. And in your case, Ines, it could be very soon.
2: How long do I have, Doctor?
0: It's hard to say. It depends on how this evolves, but maybe between 3 to 6 months? Ines, we're going to give you treatment to lessen the symptoms and try to improve the quality of the time you have left.

0: Francis, wake up. Let the earth rejoice, immersed by new light. Come on, sweetheart. Gotta get up, come on. You've been locked up in here for 3 days.
1: Why don't you just go away and let me die in peace?
0: Sure, I'll leave you alone, but you're not gonna die right now. If God gives us a little more time, we have to make the most out of it. And no, I'm not planning to leave. Let's go. Come to my home with me. We'll be better there, in the country, and I can take care of you. I've already arranged everything with your doctor. You can continue your treatment there. They'll check on you personally every week.
1: No way. I have to go to work. I have tons of things to do.
0: Don't worry. You're already on sick leave. A guy named Daniel will cover for you. Your colleague Marta called. I had to tell her. Then your boss called to ask about you. All of them send you lots of hugs and kisses, all right? Let's go. Come on, get up.
2: Our suffering is also a place in which our own salvation is happening, our own purification.
3: That's why it's so important for this woman to suddenly wake up. In an instant, she faces reality when someone tells her you have 4 days left. That's essential. That's how we should all live, knowing we have 4 days left, because no one has anything under control. Nothing. In some way, this can happen to all of us. Not cancer, but an accident or any situation can put us in the position in which our life, as we had planned it, gets derailed in an instant. An instant that reminds us who we are. Limited, delicate, poor, and in need.

0: Would you like something to drink?
1: No.
0: Some fruit?
1: No.
0: Maybe some milk then? I'm sure you want something.
1: I don't want anything. I just want my life back.

0: Sweetheart, you have to drink something.
1: Stop telling me what I should and shouldn't do. I've been doing what I should do my whole life, and look at me. Why this now? What have I done wrong? What's my sin? I don't understand. Look at my hands. I'm a young woman. I wanted to travel. I wanted to enjoy life. I had plans. I wanted to get married. I wanted to have children. I worked really hard to have all the things I have. I was expecting a full life ahead of me. Why is this taken from me now? Nobody has prepared me for this.
0: Sweetheart, it's not about what you've done or if this is fair or not. We're all gonna die. Before Eva had the accident, I was living a dream. Everything was perfect. We were going to get married. We had so many plans. I don't know, I thought nothing bad could happen to us. If someone had told me she was gonna die, I wouldn't have believed it. That only happens to others, right? Something like that can't happen to me. But when it did, it was useless to say no. I wish I had 3 months to prepare. Or 3 days, or 3 minutes. Only God knows why it was like this, so sudden. Ten years already passed.
1: I barely remember her. I guess I was so self-absorbed that I didn't realize how much you were suffering. I'm so sorry.
0: You don't need to apologize. You were just a kid. Anyway, what about Dad? Are you gonna tell him?
1: No. You do it, please. I don't want to speak with him. Besides, I don't think he even cares.
0: Of course he cares. You're very hard on him. You won't even forgive him now?
1: I'm really tired.
2: Suffering is a scandal because there exists within us a call to happiness. And there's an apparent contradiction between suffering and happiness. However, true happiness is that which also embraces suffering.
3: The problem of the modern world for those who have this panic about death is that there's no project of love. We live in a narcissistic and egocentric world, and that I die, or that I find the limit. And there's nothing more than a decomposition and getting eaten by worms, and that nothing else makes sense. This is what makes men and women feel this existential vertigo that makes them feel scared.
2: Why hasn't our society prepared us for this moment? We live with our backs to reality. We live in a fiction, in a cult of youth, without showing the reality of man's destiny.
3: And what happens when I feel panic before death is that there's no project. It's over. So that makes me feel vertigo of this finiteness that I don't want to live with, that I don't want to accept. Because deep inside, what I want is to perpetuate myself in the recognition of others, in the love of others. That's the radical difference that hope, in the Christian sense, means of becoming one with Christ, that death is but a calling to fullness, to the final realization, returning to the being who gave us being, right? If that doesn't exist, if that's evidently not on the horizon, what we have around us is a type of abyss that makes us feel that our legs are shaking, that life slips through our fingers, and there's nothing really we can do about it. And that impotence is what triggers the arrogant man's first cry of rage, of resistance, etc., when he has to face his lack of control over the things he thought he had. His health, pain, suffering, and definitely death.
4: I saw others one way and myself another. I wanted to be like them, normal. However, I saw that something wasn't working the way it should be. And I spent a lot of time in the hospital. So that didn't make me mad, but it did frustrate me. I felt it was unfair since I had never been a bad girl. So I didn't deserve

0: I felt that I deserved to be able to fulfill my dreams, to study, to go out with my friends, and yet it was being the very opposite of my plans.
1: Death is something you've never experienced before. Therefore, you don't know it, and it gives you a certain fear. It's hard because you wonder how it will be, you know? You start to respect it. Passing to eternal life, what will it be like? And what am I going to have to go through? What temptations will I face when death is upon me? And that does give me a little fear, in the sense that it's unknown. But I'm afraid that this sickness will kill me, and another one, no.
2: This moment of trial can open the door to many temptations. Temptations to say, look at those people and how they've enjoyed life. You haven't been able to do this, and this is unfair. This is the moment in which each of us is called to place himself in front of God, face to face, and to be able to cry before him.

Come here. Calm down, sweetheart. 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Shh. Yeah, there you go. Calm down. That's it. I'm here, okay? You're okay. It's okay.

0: Rafa? Rafa?
1: Coming. And make sure the actors don't say more than what's in the script here. Some of them start laughing so loud. Look, it's Javier, my friend from high school. Remember him? Used to really like him.
2: But why is he here? Did you invite him over?
1: No, sometimes he comes to see me.

0: Ines, look who's here.
1: Hi, Ines.
0: You don't remember him like this, do you?
1: Of course you didn't remember me like this, and vice versa. It's been at least 15 or 20 years since we've seen each other.
2: It's been a long time, yes. So now you're a priest.
0: You two catch up, and I'll go and make some coffee.
1: All right. Yes, it's been 7 years. Now I look after the parishes of several towns around here, and I also serve at your brother's parish. Rafa told me about you, and I think...
2: So this visit isn't by chance, is it?
1: Well, I come to visit every now and then, but no, it's not. Rafa asked me to come and see if I could help you. Your brother loves you very much,
2: and... I know, and thank you for coming, but you're wasting your time, I'm sorry.
1: But...
2: No one can help me.
1: Well, Lazarus had died, yet Jesus helped him. I never lose hope. Besides visiting...

0: Visiting those who suffer is not a waste of time.
1: So can you cure my cancer and give me back my life? Because I don't care about the rest.
0: Look, only God can do that. But if you want, I, on his behalf, can forgive your sins and give you the sacrament of the sick. I'm sure that'll help a lot, though maybe not as you expect.
1: I'm exhausted. I need to get some rest if you don't mind.
0: Yes, sure, of course. I'll pray for you. If you change your mind, tell Rafa. I can come whenever you want.
2: It's vital to overcome certain taboos that tell us that the presence of a priest during a time of illness is like a bearer of bad news, announcing the impending death of someone. The visit of a priest in these moments is the consolation of Jesus Christ, who gives us a word of hope, a word in which he is fulfilling his promise, "I'll be with you all the days of your life."
3: The story is fantastic because when the priest and her brother enter the room, the first thing that happens in this community narrative is that she's faced with the truth. They don't give her any vain consolations, they don't say interesting words that could serve as self-help, as they are used now in psychology and philosophy, but they face her directly with the truth. That you're dying, but we are here. And how can one face this mortal combat from this community narrative, from the church making herself present in the priest and in the brother, singing psalms to her, facing it from this biblical narrative, because the psalms are the everyday fight against death, against the enemies, and the enemy par excellence is death.
4: Trying to avoid death and believing oneself to be immortal, and that this is what it is, and nothing more, makes you lose many things, making you focus on the things of the world and not those of heaven. Or at least it made me focus on things that weren't worth it. In very mundane things, in things that aren't of God.
2: Accompanying a loved one or another person we know who is experiencing this time of trial is an awesome work of mercy and love, because an illness can generate a certain daze, a lack of a sufficiently clear consciousness to request the sacraments, to request the closeness of a priest, to know how to pray at that moment, that we know to invite someone who can privately help our sick loved one. The encounter with Christ is necessary in that accompaniment, in that great work of mercy that is helping those who are sick.
4: Many times when I've been sick, I haven't seen the point of all this. I didn't want anything that had to do with God, and it was someone else who helped me and the one who pushed me. Either it was a friend or my mother who lifted me up and helped me to keep going through those moments of crisis of faith. They have lifted me to push forward.
5: When I've been sick, the Lord has also given me someone to support me, to help me, and we're always together. I always need this, and that's also a gift from the Lord.
4: I've seen God the most in my parents. It must be terrible seeing your daughter lying in a hospital bed, gravely ill. It has to be extremely painful that I don't even want to imagine, to see them so close, so hopeful, and blindly trusting in what might happen has helped me also see that this isn't something natural. It's that the strength of God comes to them.
3: This isn't the fruit of a morality, a will, of a renunciation, a demand to sacrifice for some sort of deep conviction. It's the result of a chain of communicating vessels. I've received life as a gift to me. Life was donated to me. And like communicating vessels, you fill the one next to you so that they can be filled, giving yourself, overflowing the water you've received. That's the experience of a church life, of communicating vessels. There's Christ. Those who receive Christ donate to the other to the other, and so on. And the other returns to Christ the thanksgiving.
2: In our time, it's common to hear sick people say things such as, "I wouldn't want to be a burden, to be a problem," but I think those thoughts are wrong because our fate, the fate of a sick person, is also a calling from God for the conversion of the rest of the family. so that we don't live in the frivolity

0: mentality of only thinking about ourselves.
1: It turns out that the sick person has assumed the conversion of everyone around him or her. If you just look the other way, there are plenty of phrases. If you just look the other way, you'll miss out on the reward, the charity, the learning of a free love, the donation. It all transforms into something different.
2: I have to go. I'm late. I should be back in a couple hours. You gonna be okay?
3: Yes.
2: I can call Esther, the neighbor, to
3: no,
2: accompany
3: you. No, you don't have to call anyone. Don't worry. Besides, I'm not going anywhere.
2: Good, but if you feel worse or whatever, just call me immediately, okay?
3: Yes.

0: Ines! Ines! Ines! Ines! Ines! Ines! Ines! Ines! Sweetheart!
1: You okay? What are you doing here? What happened? You're freezing!
2: I'm so scared! I don't want to die! I don't want to die!
1: Don't be afraid, sweetheart. The Lord is with you, here, right now. It's okay. Can't you see he sent me to look for you? And to hug you and tell you that he loves you very much. That you're not alone.

It's okay, dear. It's okay. It's okay. It's okay. It's okay. Come on. Let's go home.

0: until the end of your days.
1: Dying is presented to us as the supreme truth, the one that makes us aware of the truth of a finite self, and of opening ourselves to the possibility of having been called to an existence that is greater than this moment of time in which we live from our birth to our death.
0: Those who fear suffering, deep inside, suffer from fear. It is that fear of suffering, the fear of the unrecognized cross, to which no meaning has been found, that leads us to take the coward's way out and flee, which means suicide and euthanasia are nothing but fleeing, getting oneself off the cross, lowering oneself from the cross instead of remaining faithful in it, searching for the ultimate meaning of our existence in the light of the cross, which in the end becomes glorious, luminous for those who embrace it.
1: What this story shows us is that life is very serious, and that up to the very last second before closing our eyes, our experience is a fight. It's a permanent dialogue with God. So there's always hope that in this dialogue with God, I'll surrender, right? Turn off my I, my arrogance, my pride, my hubris, which is the foundation of original sin, and say you are here.
2: Here. Dad called again. He wants to see you. I tried to put him off, but he insists.
3: You don't have to make excuses. Just tell him I don't want to see him.
2: I won't tell him that. Are you really going to die without forgiving him? I'm sorry. It's true. I'm not in your shoes, and I don't know exactly how you feel. But I do know I'm no better than him, and I think you aren't either. You and I were just kids when Mom died. He had to carry that burden alone. It must have been very hard. Maybe he's a mess of a father, but don't you think he deserves a second chance? Listen to me, sis. That grudge you carry inside you is what's filling you with fear. It's stealing your hope for something better than this world, where people die.

0: There's something even more important in that story than physical death. And that's what the church reminds her of. If you don't reconcile with your father, this is exactly what's preventing you from resting in this event that has happened to you. Because you cannot leave here without reconciling with history.
1: In the end, grudges keep us tied to our previous life. And when we have the grace of forgiveness, the grace of starting a new life, that's when we can see fearlessly into the future and open ourselves to the gift of Christ.

0: Ines, I'm sorry.
1: No, no,
0: I didn't...
1: Don't worry, you're right. I've been thinking, and I want you to call Father Javier.
0: Are you sure?

0: Come to me, all who are weary and burdened, and I will give you rest. Take my yoke upon you and learn from me, for I am meek and humble in heart and will find rest for your souls. For my yoke is easy and my burden is light. Let us pray to the Lord for our sick sister Ines and for all those who look after her, on whom in your name we lay our hands.
1: Your prayer.
0: The suffering of this child of yours who now, filled with faith, we are going to anoint with holy oil. Make her heal comforted in her sickness and relieved in her suffering. Through Jesus Christ our Lord, amen. Through his holy anointing and his loving mercy, may the Lord help you with the grace of the Holy Spirit.
1: Amen.
0: Amen. To pardon your sins,

0: grant you salvation and comfort you in your sickness. Amen.
1: Blessed are those who are called to the supper of the Lamb.
2: But only say the word and my soul shall be healed.
1: The body of Christ.
2: Amen.
1: The body of Christ.
3: Amen.
1: Lord, Holy Father, Almighty and Eternal God, we beg you with living faith that the body of our Lord Jesus Christ, your Son, that our sister has just received, grant her bodily health and eternal salvation. Through Jesus Christ our Lord. Amen.
3: Amen.

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0: Father Javier told me Raphael means God heals. 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You're like an angel to me. Thank you.
1: Come on. Shh. Listen.

0: I've received the sacrament of the sick twice. Once at the parish, when my mom took me. And the other time, I was so weak, the priest had to come to my home and I received it there. And it gave me a lot of peace. It gave me strength to keep going and especially gave me the desire to continue living my life of faith.
1: It is the sacrament in which, first of all, we pray for the health of the sick person. God can heal, a healing that can be complete and absolute, or it can be partial. But God, many times in this sacrament, heals illness. But there's something even more definite. Associating our cross to the cross of Christ so that our cross is also redemptive as was the cross of Christ. It is also a sacrament that can pardon our sins if we haven't had the opportunity to confess them in a proper way. So it is in the sacrament that gets us ready for the final encounter that prepares our soul for that great passage. The anointing with the oil of the catechumens and the laying on of hands are two signs with which the sacrament of the anointing of the sick is performed.
2: This preparation for death that our culture had before is essential. People would prepare themselves to die for

0: months, and it was received as a gift, something that has arrived. It's the calling of God to enter into his bosom, from which I came out. So all that preparation for death was like an unction. It was like when the gladiators anointed themselves to be strong or slippery before the enemy. This preparation that puts you in the truth makes you dress yourself with the weapons of faith, of light, because they are the word of God, the life of the church. They are the sacrament. They are the ones to embrace you to confront death.
1: Quite frequently, the sacrament of the anointing of the sick is preceded, as it should, by the sacrament of reconciliation. Then it is also accompanied by the viaticum, which is nothing but receiving the body of Christ to help us in that journey from this life to eternal life. It is worth mentioning that the sacrament of the anointing of the sick may, and even should, be given not only at the very last moment of life, but it can also be celebrated before some serious surgery or even the burden of being elderly.
2: I've experienced the sacrament of the anointing of the sick. I've received it several times. I always receive it as a grace, as something that helps me, that prepares me, that sanctifies me, and helps me carry my sickness.
0: Hope is guaranteed by a testimony, which is the resurrection of Christ. Those who die in the faith believe death is the dies natalis, the day of their birth, because someone told us that it's not the end, that the empty tomb is behind us. Christ is saying, do not fear. There is a place for you after you die.
1: How can we give up eternal life? We don't give it up. We hope for it. We know our complete happiness is in it.
0: Christians never die alone. They are always in company of songs of joy and praise because they are filled with hope, which is what the priest announces as he gives the anointing of the sick. A sacrament that helps one fight the weakness of the temptation of anticipating death or rebelling against it. It sweetens their heart through a middle path, which is resolving the existential death they lived, and brings them to a new field, the new realm of being enveloped by the life of the church. That transition is nicely presented in the story because it helps us understand that we don't die alone, that we cannot live alone, that we are not snipers of life, which is what men without God do.
3: Easy. Feeling better? Breathe. Breathe. Pills?
4: Yeah, bravo, Ness! Let's do that again, yeah.
3: The purple one, huh?
4: Ah, no, wait! Oh, don't do that!
5: That's great.
3: Like a swallow, I chirp. I moan like a dove. My eyes grow weary, looking heavenward. Lord, I'm overwhelmed. Be my safeguard. You gave me health and restored my life. Peace in place of bitterness. You have preserved my life from the pit of destruction. Behind your back, you cast all my sins.

0: It's beautiful, isn't it?
1: Yes, it sure is.
0: I wonder what it'll be like when it's over.
1: I don't know. We're not there yet. But I'm sure being with the Lord will be marvelous. There'll be no more death and crying, yelling, or exhaustion. The old world will be left behind.
0: Do you ever doubt?
1: Do I ever doubt? Yes, of myself.

0: fear giving up before the end. But I've seen God is loyal and he has power. I've seen it in my life. And also with you and our time together. Because you were dead and you've come back to life. So yes, I know he'll live up to his word. Do not be afraid.
1: I'm not afraid anymore. I'm sorry to leave you and Dad now that everything is fixed. And this place. And so many people. I wanted to do so many things. But I know my time has come. And I see God has given me an opportunity.
2: I am thankful.

0: the gratitude that Ines herself experiences at the end. The word itself says it all. Gratitude comes from grace, free of charge, right? It means she received something. That's why she gives it back. And what did she receive that suddenly she became wise? A woman focused on alienation, work, success, loneliness. Suddenly, all things are summarized in Christ. She makes peace with her history, and that's the greatest gift she could have received. That's the grace of God. The actual grace that says, listen, for you to be happy, to surrender your life so you can return to the God who gave you life, which is what we call heaven, paradise, eternal life, right? Once you finish and reconcile all things that were injured by original sin or pride or hubris, and all that is harmoniously sorted, your heart becomes thankful. You can now die in peace.
1: I'm thankful to God for everything He gives me, for everything He's done in my life. My sickness causes many very serious complications, but I live in peace. I live every day knowing the Lord is there, that the Lord does not leave you when you're old. He does not abandon you as you get older, when your body grows weaker and your faculties are much more limited. Nothing happens to me that isn't for good. I'm very certain about that. I know it in my heart.
2: I don't think much about the future. After being so sick, I like to live one day at a time. What awaits me today? What does God have in store for me today? Those times that can be seen as misery, like sadness, like even disease, He's given me life. He's given me people who have been with me at the hospital when I was very sick and who shared their experience, and many other things that I wouldn't change for anything. He's not only brought me closer to Him, but He's made me feel thankful for all the things He's given me through my illness. He's made me see, experience, and live thanks to not only having my illness, but also to living it with Him.

0: 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He'll give a reflection and much more.
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0: In the name of the Father, and of the Son, and of the Holy Spirit, amen. You expired, Jesus, but the source of life gushed forth for souls, and the ocean of mercy opened up for the whole world. O font of life, unfathomable divine mercy, envelop the whole world and empty yourself out upon us. O blood and water, which gushed forth from the heart of Jesus, as a fount of mercy for us, I trust in you. O blood and water, which gushed forth from the heart of Jesus, as a fount of mercy for us, I trust in you. O blood and water, which gushed forth from the heart of Jesus, as a fount of mercy for us, I trust in you. Our Father, who art in heaven, hallowed be thy name. Thy kingdom come, thy will be done, on earth as it is in heaven.
1: Give us this day our daily bread, and forgive us our trespasses, as we forgive those who trespass against us. And lead us not into temptation, but deliver us from evil. Amen.
0: Hail Mary, full of grace, the Lord is with thee. Blessed art thou among women, and blessed is the fruit of thy womb, Jesus.
1: Holy Mary, Mother of God, pray for us sinners, now and at the hour of our death. Amen.
0: I believe in God, the Father Almighty, creator of heaven and earth, and in Jesus Christ, his only Son, our Lord, who was conceived by the Holy Spirit, born of the Virgin Mary, suffered under Pontius Pilate, was crucified, died, and was buried. He descended into hell. On the third day, he rose again from the dead. He ascended into heaven and is seated at the right hand of God, the Father Almighty. From there, he will come to judge the living and the dead.
1: I believe in the Holy Spirit,

Eternal God, in whom mercy is endless and the treasury of compassion inexhaustible, look kindly upon us and increase your mercy in us, that in difficult moments we might not despair nor become despondent, but with great confidence submit ourselves to your holy will, which is love and mercy itself. Amen. In the name of the Father, and of the Son, and of the Holy Spirit.

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We invite you now to join us live in adoring Him who is truly, really, and profoundly present with us in this humble way. O Sacrament Most Holy, O Sacrament Divine, all praise and all thanksgiving be every moment thine.

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2: 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From Mary, we learn to love Christ, her Son, and the Son of God.

0: The rosary is the most beautiful and rich in graces of all prayers, Pope St. Pius X. When you say your rosary, the angels rejoice, Our Lady, to Blessed Alan de la Roche. The rosary is the weapon for these times, St. Padre Pio. Through Mary, streams of grace flowed down upon us, St. Faustina.
1: God sent his Son, born of a woman, to redeem us all.

0: In the name of the Father, and the Son, and the Holy Spirit. Amen. I believe in God, the Father Almighty, creator of heaven and earth, and in Jesus Christ, his only Son, our Lord, who was conceived by the Holy Spirit, born of the Virgin Mary, suffered under Pontius Pilate, was crucified, died, and was buried. He descended into hell. The third day he rose again from the dead. He ascended into heaven and sits at the right hand of God the Father Almighty, from whence he shall come to judge the living and the dead. Father, who art in heaven, hallowed be thy name. Thy kingdom come, thy will be done on earth as it is in heaven. Full of grace, the Lord is with thee. Blessed art thou amongst women, and blessed is the fruit of thy womb, Jesus.
1: Holy Mary, Mother of God, pray for us sinners now and at the hour of our death. Amen.
0: Hail Mary, full of grace, the Lord is with thee. Blessed art thou amongst women, and blessed is the fruit of thy womb, Jesus.

0: full of grace, the Lord is with thee. Blessed art thou amongst women, and blessed is the fruit of thy womb, Jesus.
1: Holy Mary, Mother of God, pray for us sinners now and at the hour of our death. Amen.
0: Glory be to the Father, and to the Son, and to the Holy Spirit.
1: As it was in the

0: The Annunciation.
1: Our Father, who art in heaven, hallowed be thy name. Thy kingdom come, thy will be done on earth as it is in heaven. Hail Mary, full of grace, the Lord is with thee. Blessed art thou amongst women, and blessed is the fruit of thy womb, Jesus. Hail Mary, full of grace, the Lord is with thee. Blessed art thou amongst women, and blessed is the fruit of thy womb, Jesus. Full of grace, the Lord is with thee. Blessed art thou amongst women, and blessed is the fruit of thy womb, Jesus.
2: Holy Mary, Mother of God, pray for us sinners now and at the hour of our death. Amen.
1: Hail Mary, full of grace, the Lord is with thee. Blessed art thou amongst women, and blessed is the fruit of thy womb, Jesus. Full of grace, the Lord is with thee. Blessed art thou amongst women, and blessed is the fruit of

0: grace, the Lord is with thee. Blessed art thou amongst women, and blessed is the fruit of thy womb, Jesus. Hail Mary, full of grace, the Lord is with thee. Blessed art thou amongst women, and blessed is the fruit of thy womb, Jesus.
1: Holy Mary, Mother of God, pray for us sinners now and at the hour of our death. Amen.
0: Hail Mary, full of grace, the Lord is with thee. Blessed art thou amongst women, and blessed is the fruit of thy womb, Jesus.
1: Holy Mary, Mother of God, pray for us sinners now and at the hour of our death. Amen.
0: Hail Mary, full of grace, the Lord is with thee. Blessed art thou among women, and blessed is the fruit of thy womb, Jesus. Hail Mary, full of grace, the Lord is with thee. Blessed art thou amongst women, and blessed is the fruit of thy womb, Jesus.

0: Son, and of the Holy Spirit.
1: 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Amen.
0: O my Jesus,
1: forgive us our sins, save us from the fires of hell, and lead all souls to heaven, especially those who most need thy mercy.
2: The second joyful mystery, the Visitation.
0: Our Father, who art in heaven, hallowed be thy name. Thy kingdom come, thy will be done on earth as it is in heaven.
1: Yes.

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0: Blessed art thou amongst women, and blessed is the fruit of thy womb, Jesus. Hail Mary, full of grace, the Lord is with thee. Blessed art thou amongst women, and blessed is the fruit of thy womb, Jesus. Hail Mary, full of grace, the Lord is with thee. Blessed art thou amongst women, and blessed is the fruit of thy womb, Jesus. Hail Mary, full of grace, the Lord is with thee. Blessed art thou amongst women, and blessed is the fruit of thy womb, Jesus. Hail Mary, full of grace, the Lord is with thee. Blessed art thou amongst women, and blessed is the fruit of thy womb, Jesus. Hail Mary, full of grace, the Lord is with thee. Blessed art thou among women, and blessed is the fruit of thy womb, Jesus. Hail Mary, full of grace, the Lord is with thee. Blessed art thou among women, and blessed is the fruit of thy womb, Jesus. Hail Mary, full of grace, the Lord is with thee. Blessed art thou among women, and blessed is the fruit of thy womb, Jesus.
1: Holy Mary, Mother of God, pray for us sinners, now and at the hour of our death.
0: Glory be to the Father, and to the Son, and to the Holy Spirit. O my Jesus,
1: forgive us our sins, save us from the fires of hell, and lead all souls to heaven, especially those who most need thy mercy.
2: The third joyful mystery, the Nativity.
0: Our Father, who art in heaven, hallowed be thy name. Thy kingdom come, thy will be done on earth as it is in heaven.
1: Give us this day our daily bread, and forgive us our trespasses, as we forgive those who trespass against us. And lead us not into temptation, but deliver us from the evil.
0: Amen. Hail Mary, full of grace, the Lord is with thee. Blessed art thou amongst women, and blessed is the fruit of thy womb, Jesus.
1: Holy Mary, Mother of God, pray for us sinners, now and at the hour of our death.
0: Hail Mary, full of grace, the Lord is with thee. Blessed art thou among women, and blessed is the fruit of thy womb, Jesus. Full of grace, the Lord is with thee. Blessed art thou among women, and blessed is the fruit of thy womb, Jesus.
1: Holy Mary, Mother of God, pray for us sinners, now and at the hour of death. Amen.
0: Hail Mary, full of grace, the Lord is with thee. Blessed art thou among women, and blessed is the fruit of thy womb, Jesus. Full of grace, the Lord is with thee. Blessed art thou among women, and blessed is the fruit of thy womb, Jesus.

0: Hail Mary, full of grace, the Lord is with thee. Blessed art thou among women, and blessed is the fruit of thy womb, Jesus. Full of grace, the Lord is with thee. Blessed art thou among women, and blessed is the fruit of thy womb, Jesus.
1: Holy Mary, Mother of God, pray for us sinners, now and at the hour of our death. Amen.
0: Hail Mary, full of grace, the Lord is with thee. Blessed art thou among women, and blessed is the fruit of thy womb, Jesus. Full of grace, the Lord is with thee. Blessed art thou among women, and blessed is the fruit of thy womb, Jesus.
1: Holy Mary, Mother of God, pray for us sinners, now and at the hour of our death. Amen.
0: Hail Mary, full of grace, the Lord is with thee. Blessed art thou among women, and blessed is the fruit of thy womb, Jesus. Be to the Father, and to the Son, and to the Holy Spirit.
1: As it was in the beginning, is now, and ever shall be, world without end. Amen.
0: O my Jesus,
1: forgive us our sins, save us from the fires of hell, and lead all souls to heaven, especially those who most need of thy mercy.
2: The fourth joyful mystery, the presentation.
0: Our Father, who art in heaven, hallowed be thy name. Thy kingdom come, thy will be done on earth as it is in heaven. Full of grace, the Lord is with thee. Blessed art thou amongst women, and blessed is the fruit of thy womb, Jesus.
1: Holy Mary, Mother of God, pray for us sinners, now and at the hour of our death. Amen.
0: Hail Mary, full of grace, the Lord is with thee. Blessed art thou among women, and blessed is the fruit of thy womb, Jesus. Full of grace, the Lord is with thee. Blessed art thou among women, and blessed is the fruit of thy womb, Jesus.
1: Holy Mary, Mother of God, pray for us sinners, now and at the hour of our death. Amen.
0: Hail Mary, full of grace, the Lord is with thee. Blessed art thou among women, and blessed is the fruit of thy womb, Jesus. Hail Mary, full of grace, the Lord is with thee. Blessed art thou amongst women, and blessed is the fruit of thy womb, Jesus.
1: Holy Mary, Mother of God, pray for us sinners, now and at the hour of our death. Amen.
0: Hail Mary, full of grace, the Lord is with thee. Blessed art thou among women, and blessed is the fruit of thy womb, Jesus. Full of grace, the Lord is with thee. Blessed art thou among women, and blessed is the fruit of thy womb, Jesus.
1: Holy Mary, Mother of God, pray for us sinners, now and at the hour of our death. Amen.
0: Hail Mary, full of grace, the Lord is with thee.

0: Blessed art thou among women, and blessed is the fruit of thy womb, Jesus. Hail Mary, full of grace, the Lord is with thee. Blessed art thou among women, and blessed is the fruit of thy womb, Jesus.
1: Holy Mary, Mother of God, pray for us sinners, now and at the hour of
0: death. Hail Mary, full of grace, the Lord is with thee. Blessed art thou among women, and blessed is the fruit of thy womb, Jesus.

0: Oh, my Jesus.
1: Forgive us our sins, save us from the fires of hell, and lead all souls to heaven, especially those who most need thy mercy.
2: The fifth joyful mystery. The finding of Jesus in the temple.
0: Our Father, who art in heaven, hallowed be thy name. Thy kingdom come, thy will be done on earth as it is in heaven. Full of grace, the Lord is with thee. Blessed art thou among women, and blessed is the fruit of thy womb, Jesus.
1: Holy Mary, Mother of God, pray for us sinners, now and at the hour of death. Amen.
0: Hail Mary, full of grace, the Lord is with thee. Blessed art thou among women, and blessed is the fruit of thy womb, Jesus. Full of grace, the Lord is with thee. Blessed art thou among women, and blessed is the fruit of thy womb, Jesus.
1: Holy Mary, Mother of God, pray for us sinners, now and at the hour of our death. Amen.
0: Hail Mary, full of grace, the Lord is with thee. Blessed art thou among women, and blessed is the fruit of thy womb, Jesus. Hail Mary, full of grace, the Lord is with thee. Blessed art thou amongst women, and blessed is the fruit of thy womb, Jesus.
1: Holy Mary, Mother of God, pray for us sinners, now and at the hour of our death. Amen.
0: Hail Mary, full of grace, the Lord is with thee. Blessed art thou among women, and blessed is the fruit of thy womb, Jesus. Full of grace, the Lord is with thee. Blessed art thou among women, and blessed is the fruit of thy womb, Jesus.
1: Holy Mary, Mother of God, pray for us sinners, now and at the hour of our death. Amen.
0: Hail Mary, full of grace, the Lord is with thee. Blessed art thou among women, and blessed is the fruit of thy womb, Jesus. Hail Mary, full of grace, the Lord is with thee. Blessed art thou among women, and blessed is the fruit of thy womb, Jesus.
1: Holy Mary, Mother of God, pray for us sinners, now and at the hour of our death. Amen.
0: Hail Mary, full of grace, the Lord is with thee.

0: Blessed art thou among women, and blessed is the fruit of thy womb, Jesus. Glory be to the Father, and to the Son, and to the Holy Spirit.
1: As it was in the beginning, is now, and ever shall be, world without end. Amen.
0: O my Jesus,
1: forgive us our sins, save us from the fires of hell, and lead all souls to heaven, especially those who most need of thy mercy.
0: Hail, Holy Queen.
2: Mother.

0: pray for us, Holy Mother of God.
1: That we may be worthy of the promises of Christ.
0: Let us pray. O God,
1: whose only begotten Son, by his life, death, and resurrection, has purchased for us the rewards of eternal life, grant us, we beseech you, that meditating upon these mysteries of the most holy Virgin, of the blessed Virgin Mary, we may imitate what they contain and obtain what they promise, through the same Christ our Lord. Amen.
0: May the divine assistance remain always with us.
1: And may the souls of the faithful departed, with the mercies of God, rest in peace. Amen.
0: In the name of the Father, and the Son, and the Holy Spirit.

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0: 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All right, Pedro Quiles, our producer, Matt Kubinski doing all the phone screening today. Ace McKay's keeping an eye on social media for us. I'm Tom Price, along with Dr. David Anders.
1: Tom, how are you today?
0: I am well. How are you?
1: I'm tolerable.
0: Glad to hear that. Hopefully we can upgrade you from tolerable to great.
1: Well, you know, but then all the people that aren't feeling great might feel bad.
0: Well, we don't want that.
1: So I'll just be vanilla today.
0: Sounds good. Let's lead off with an email from Thomas. Thomas says, I received advice from a priest that it is permissible to experiment to be able to decide whether some things are near occasions of sin. Is this true?
1: Okay, so...
0: Experiment.
1: Yeah, let's explore that a little bit. The near occasion of sin is not the same thing as a sin.
0: Okay.
1: All right? The near occasion of sin is something that, in your case, creates a tendency to sin. All right? Now, could something be a near occasion of sin for one person and not another? Absolutely. Perfect example. Let's say you're not an alcoholic and you don't have a particular taste for alcohol and you don't particularly enjoy the sensation of being drunk. Someone handing you a glass full of champagne at a wedding rehearsal party is not a near occasion of drunkenness for you. If you are a severe alcoholic and you have a hard time not thinking about alcohol morning, noon, and night, someone sticking that same glass of champagne in your hand could be a tremendous occasion of sin.
0: Sure.
1: So you got to know yourself. You got to know yourself. And the rest of reality is going to be like that. Now, the language of experimentation, you know, I think I know what the priest is getting at. Here's the danger that I see there. The danger is the person who really does have a preponderant weakness in one particular area, who says, I'm going to see how far I can push the envelope in the direction of my like preponderant fault without tilting over the edge. Edging, you know, edging the temptation to see how far I can go before I stumble. If that's what you mean by experimentation, I think that would be really dumb, right?
0: Yeah.
1: But if it's just a recognition that, you know, some things are not, you know, my number one issue, you know, if overeating is your thing, you know, don't see if you can pull up a chair to the all you could eat buffet, you know, Chinese menu. You know, if the very thought of that makes you ill, like, that's not going to be an issue. You know, just know yourself. Know yourself. But don't edge. Don't push the envelope.
0: Sounds good. Thomas, thanks so much for your question. Here's one from Arnie. Why is it important that Mary is a perpetual virgin?
1: Yeah, thanks so much. I appreciate it. So God could have saved us without Mary being a perpetual virgin, of course. For that matter, God could have saved us without the incarnation. God could have created a world in which human beings never sinned. You know, God could have created a world in which Alabamians didn't have an idolatrous love of football. God could have done all kinds of things that God didn't do, right? And the story of salvation, salvation history from Adam to the incarnation of Christ to the end of time, it has all the peculiarity and the individual uniqueness and the oddity of any great story, right? I mean, what makes any story interesting? Pick up a novel and you read it and you go, that's a fascinating character. I never would have thought a guy like that, but it's precisely that uniqueness that makes it interesting, you know? In the same way, there are all these sort of signature people, all these

0: sort of signposts along the way in Catholic history. He could have just given us one exemplar saint. He gave us thousands of exemplar saints.
1: Yes.
0: Every one displaying the character, the holiness, the glory of God in some different way. Hopkins has a wonderful line in his poem, Kingfishers Catch Fire, where he says, if I can quote this from memory, "For Christ plays in 10,000 places, lovely in eyes and limbs not his, to the Father through men's through the features of men's faces."
1: Wow.
0: It's a lovely line.
1: Yeah.
0: I mean, about this very fact, mm-hmm. right, that God manifests his glory in this manifold way through all this, the diversity of creation. The oneness of God is infinitely multiplied like light through a prism through all of our uniqueness and peculiarities. And so anytime you ask about the individual within the scope of salvation history, even the Blessed Virgin Mary, you recognize that there's 1,000 other individuals who all display God's glory in their own unique way. There are women who are not virgins who display the glory of God in their married fidelity, for example, right? So why is it interesting? Why is it significant? Why would we have this one exemplar saint who would have this characteristic of perpetual virginity? And it's because that she is, for us, the exemplar saint above all exemplars. She is the perfect icon of Christian holiness, and her life of perfect consecration is the most eminent icon of what every Christian life is supposed to be. So maybe you're not called to be a virgin. Maybe you're called to marry and have children. But you are called to chastity.
1: Sure.
0: Right? When I became Catholic, I was really fascinated by this whole celibacy thing, which was not part of the tradition that I had grown up with. And you know, the question that all non-Catholics have is, well, how can a celibate priest tell me anything about marriage? And then I realized that the celibates had lots to tell us about marriage because they were more eminent examples of chastity for people who find chastity even within marriage difficult.
1: Absolutely. Arnie, thank you so much for your question. In a moment, we'll get to these wide open phones, 833-288-EWTN. 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

0: at the Amazon Echo today. You may find one or more in your home as a great way to carry EWTN all throughout your home. We're going to get to the phones in just a moment here. Quick email here from Wilma. What is the church's position on A, speaking in tongues, B, being slain in the spirit?
1: Thanks so much. I appreciate the question. So the church says that speaking in tongues is a thing that you can do. It's okay. An allowable part of Catholic spirituality if you wish to employ that in your prayer life. I'm not sure that the church has ever issued some sort of official statement on the phenomenon of being slain in the spirit, although if you hang out much in charismatic circles, it's kind of hard to avoid. You're gonna see the thing. And what the church has done is, in a more general kind of way, given a kind of cautious blessing to the whole charismatic movement. And so I think in a kind of an extended sense, those things that are sort of typical parts of charismatic worship services, the church says, yeah, okay, you can do that stuff. You can do that stuff. Now, the difference between the Catholic approach to that and, say, a Pentecostal denomination like the Assemblies of God, for example, is that in many of the traditional Protestant Pentecostal denominations, these kinds of activities are foregrounded as matters of utmost importance and almost essential for the life of the church. And the Catholic Church does not take that attitude at all. I mean, otherwise, you'd see people falling out on the floor and rolling around during Mass, right? Which is not the way we behave in Mass at all. These kinds of things are usually sort of segregated apart and done in, you know, private prayer meetings and this sort of thing. So they're not foregrounded, nor are they regarded as normative. What I mean by normative is something that every Catholic should be involved in. What's normative for Catholics is the Mass, the sacraments, right? And to have a life of prayer according to some spiritual tradition doesn't have to be the charismatic tradition, but could be. You know, that's allowable. So as long as you understand that this is an elective activity, that it is not, sort of be foregrounded or considered normative in Catholic life. And then the final thing I would say is that in Catholic tradition, when the Church writes about and speaks on the charismatic movement, it does so with a great deal of generosity because it wants to encourage people who have that disposition to know that they can be authentically Catholic. In other contexts, the Church has very authoritative teaching on the mystical life. All right, so you haven't found so far in Catholic life a charismatic doctor of the church, right? There's not someone of exceedingly high theological stature whose way is, as a Catholic, whose spiritual practices were explicitly, avowedly charismatic in the modern sense, whose spirituality is held forth as normative for everybody. That's not the case with the mystical tradition. So someone like John of the Cross or Teresa of Avila or Therese of Lisieux, these are doctors of the church, saints of the Catholic tradition, for whom the church says their way of holiness is really universally applicable, right? It doesn't do that with respect to the charismatics. And when you read these saints, they understand ecstatic phenomenon, like being slain in the spirit. They understand very well that they take place. They put them at the very bottom of the ladder when it comes to stages of spiritual growth because they have so much of the emotions and the flesh about them. And John of the Cross's attitude, personally, and he makes this very clear, is that he would rather be done with all of that and really have none of it all at all in his life, because he doesn't want to be distracted by his own emotionality, his own responsiveness, his own affectivity, to the much deeper and far more central question of where is my will with respect to the will of God, right? Now, the emotions play into that. You know, emotions motivate us, but can you act virtuously in the absence of strong emotional motivation, right? That's the difference between, continence and temperance, right? Okay. You know, the continent person can resist the immoderate temptation because they have a will to do so, but they do so with difficulty. The temperate person has made a habit of it, right? And you can sort of ramify that distinction across the virtues. There's a sort of incipient level of the virtue you can gain, and then you can have a sort of heroic level of the virtue that's not at all dependent on your affectivity or your passions or your emotional reactivity. And so we have to train that aspect of our personality which happens under the domain of grace, of course. And so that would be the other caveat I would throw out there.
0: Same thing for speaking in

0: tongues.
1: Yeah, same thing for speaking. I mean, St. Paul is very explicit about this. He says, I'd rather speak three intelligible words than 10,000 words in a tongue, although he says, I speak in tongues, but I regard it as of less value than speaking intelligible words of edification.
0: Wilma, thanks so much for your question. If you would like to send us an email for a future show, here's the address, ctc@ewtn.com. ctc@ewtn.com. 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What's on your mind today?
2: Hello?
0: Hi, Maria. Go right ahead.
2: Okay. Marshall, I have a friend who has this question. He's thinking about becoming Catholic, he and his wife. And I told him the reason is because of concupiscence, and so I just thought I'd mention that. I wanted to know if I was correct, but I want your answer, Dr. Anders. And so he said, is this Jesus dying for us so that we could go to heaven, and he suffered, and why is that not enough? Is Christ not enough? He says, is the cross like 100%? Why is purgatory needed? And this cross in the cross is 95%, 100%. Or if the cross is 95%, why do we need purgatory, which would be 5%? So I hope you understand the question.
1: Yeah, I totally understand the question. I totally understand it. So this is a common Protestant objection to Catholic doctrine. And what it belies is not a misunderstanding of purgatory, but a radically different concept of what it means to be saved, right? And that's implicit in the question. Implicit in the question is a completely different understanding of how the cross functions and what redemption actually accomplishes. So in the Protestant schema, typical Protestant schema, salvation consists entirely on God's declarative act of forgiveness. God just says, acquitted, and that works, like, proactively, and it works in an anticipatory fashion as well. So if you get the verdict of acquitted in Protestant theology, that covers you for your entire life. Like, you might be acquitted today in virtue of your faith, and then 5 years from now you sin grievously, you're still acquitted in advance. Crudely, it's almost like getting a get-out-of-jail-free card, right? I mean, they wouldn't like that metaphor, but, I mean, that's the idea. Protestants believe in good works. They don't try to encourage their people to go out and, you know, sin wantonly. But the idea is their conception, by and large, with some, you know, there are traditions that don't quite hold this, but is that one act of faith and forgiveness kind of just covers your whole life, and salvation at the end of the day is primarily a matter of just God declaring you forgiven and acquitted, regardless of how you actually live your life. And this is the concept of imputation. That's the technical theological term for it, that God imputes Christ's righteousness to you. You didn't actually earn that status. God just regards you as righteous for Jesus' sake. Right, and that's the doctrine of imputation. That's kind of the line in the sand between Catholics and Protestants. Okay. And so in that theology, it doesn't make sense why you would have some post-mortem state of purification. Right, because interior purity is just not a condition for seeing God. Right, not in Protestant theology. I mean, it's nice, it's desirable, but at the end of the day, God's never going to judge the acquitted person, the justified person, based on their degree of interior conformity. That's just not Protestant theology. You're just judged based on what Jesus did, not what you do. And since Jesus was 100% pure, you get counted as if you were 100% pure. So they just cannot understand why Catholics would, quote-unquote, add to the finished work of Christ. That's the way they understand it. Okay.
0: Okay. Right.
1: Now, there are a lot of problems with that view. One of them is it's radically unbiblical. It's not the view that Jesus taught. It's not the view that St. Paul taught at all. It's not the view of Scripture. It's not the view of early Christianity. And it's not the view that our interior religious sense cries out for, right? I mean, Christ says, "Blessed are the pure in heart, for they will see God." The psalmist writes, "Blessed is he who has clean hands and a pure heart, for he will ascend the Lord's mountain and holy hill," right? St. Paul exhorts, purify yourself of everything that contaminates flesh or spirit out of reverence for God. And I must say that even, regarding one's own interior life, like St. Paul,

0: Oh, when one finds oneself trapped in this interior battle of reason versus the flesh, and here I am doing things I don't want to do, I find myself falling into the same old patterns of self-destructive and self-deceptive behavior. I don't just want to be forgiven. I want to be cured, right? I want to be made a new man.
1: Yeah.
0: I want to become something different, right? I want to transcend this mere animality that I have. And that's what Scripture says happens, that through Christ Jesus, we become new men and women in Him. And so the function of the cross isn't just to bring about our acquittal or forgiveness of sins, but our interior transformation, right? Our interior transformation. Let this mind be in you, St. Paul mm-hmm. writes, that was in Christ Jesus. That's what I want. That's what we all want. We want to have the mind of Christ. Now, that process of acquiring that mind of Christ, it's in us incipiently at the moment of regeneration in our baptism. But we all know from experience it's something that has to grow over time. That's why Paul can write to the Ephesians, people who have the Spirit, people who've been justified, people who've been forgiven. And he says, I pray that the eyes of your heart may be enlightened. What, they're not already enlightened? No, they're not already enlightened. You're not there yet. I pray, you Christians who have the Spirit, that the eyes of your heart might be enlightened so that you may know the height, the width, the depth of the love of God that surpasses knowledge, mm-hmm. an experiential awareness. You may have doctrinal knowledge now. I want you to know it in the depths of your soul, right? That's the aim of the mystical life, the spiritual life in the Catholic tradition. And all of Scripture conforms to this idea. All of Scripture teaches it, right? St. Paul says in the book of Romans, he says, it's not those who hear the law, it's those who obey the law who will be declared righteous, Romans 2:13. And this takes place when through faith the Spirit of God comes and takes up residence in my heart, Romans 2, verses 25 to 29, so that I'm not just, as he puts it, a Jew outwardly because of what is done in the flesh by the hands of men, but I'm one inwardly, right? Because the righteous requirements of the law flow forth from my inner nature that's been transformed by the Spirit of God. I now walk with Christ in the Spirit, and love, joy, peace, patience, kindness, and goodness flow from my inner being because I've acquired that mind of Christ. And that is obviously something that takes place progressively over time. Jesus compares it to a mustard seed. It starts small, mm-hmm. grows, and becomes something fantastic. Leaven placed in dough that starts small and grows and becomes something fantastic. And if we're a saint, we get to the fantastic in this life, right? That complete, St. Paul says, it's not I who live, but Christ lives within me. Then he turns and says, you guys get this same mind. You don't have it yet. You're not there. You're babes. I had to give you milk, not solid food. You weren't ready for it. But get this mind in you that was in Christ Jesus. I've got it. You know, what I now do, I do by faith in the Son of God. It's not I who live, but Christ lives within me. I count all my previous life as rubbish compared to the greatness of knowing Christ Jesus, my Lord. That's to aspire to. The Catholic doctrine of salvation is an aspirational doctrine about the gradual or maybe sudden, but total renovation and transformation of the interior life that begins in this life, but may sometimes continue into the next.
1: Maria, is that helpful for you?
2: Oh, yes, and I'm going to invite him. He can call, right? What time are you on, Dr. Anders, every day? Because he works, you know.
0: We're on from 2 p.m. to 3 p.m. Eastern time every day, Monday through Friday. But we also replay every episode is recorded in a podcast on YouTube, at the EWTN website, and is easily accessible. So today's date, you know, where I'm recording this, are we supposed to say this? This is a television day, right? Well, we're recording this on June 30th, but it may rebroadcast later down. You know, you could archive the show and look for it under that date and share this passage with him.
1: Yeah, it is widely, widely available. Maria, thank you so much for your call today. That opens up a line for you right now at 833-288-EWTN. If you have a question for Dr. David Anders, 833-288-3986. We're going to get to an email. Come on, let's try to do this email real quick here from Roberto. Is the description of the appearance of angels in the Bible, is this symbolic?
0: Okay, great question. It's either symbolic or it is what theologians would call an angelophany.

0: Really?
1: All right.
0: Okay.
1: So, and could be both. Could be both, right? So angels are spirits. They have no bodies. So if you have your normal dealings with an angel, you're dealing with something that can't be seen. It's kind of like asking, what does the number three look like? And I'm not talking about the digit three written in Arabic numerals.
0: Yeah.
1: I'm talking about the concept of threeness. Well, it doesn't have an appearance.
0: You can't.
1: It's an intangible, immaterial thing. It's purely conceptual, right? Angels, like abstract entities, don't have appearance, right? If they appear, it's either because God assigns them a temporary form that can be visible to humans, i.e. an angelophany, or we read these textual accounts as figures.
0: Roberto, thanks so much for your email. 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
0: 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Maybe you'd like to tell us why you are not a Catholic. What is stopping you from becoming a Catholic? Here's a question from Tio, getting a little deep in the weeds on this one. I read that Karl Rahner was heavily influenced by Kant's philosophical ideas and went into church's teaching through the Nouvelle Théologie. Can you talk about this in an accessible language?
1: Yeah, sure. Thanks. So the Nouvelle Théologie, which is French for the New Theology, named as such because of the preponderance of French theologians or French-speaking theologians in its origins, was a 20th century theological movement that got started before the Council, calling for a return to patristic sources for the renovation of Catholic theology. And again, the terminology is French, but it's become an English neologism. You'll hear people talking about the ressourcement, right, which is just the grotesque English pronunciation of

0: ressourcement, right?
1: Yeah.
0: Ressourcement is the idea of, you know, going back to the sources of antiquity. And it was motivated largely by Catholic priests who had been brought up in neo-scholasticism in France, and they found the neo-Thomist manuals to be turgid and a little bit like existentially irrelevant, honestly, to the pastoral challenges that they were facing, and in particular some of the challenges of modernity. Now, today, the perspective of the Church on the Nouvelle Théologie, I think, is one of almost complete and total approbation, approval, acceptance. And some of these characters are even being, their cause for sainthood is being promoted, like one of them, Henri de Lubac, probably the chief among them.
1: Oh, yes.
0: Now being promoted, his cause for canonization being promoted by the French bishops. And many of his ideas are, you know, quite current in Catholic circles. Others, Yves Congar, Marie-Dominique Chanu, Jean Danlieu, all these French characters, and then a Swiss German that many people have heard of, Hans Urs von Balthasar, right? So these are all the characters. Now, at the time, say in the 50s, 40s and 50s, their position was considered pretty radical and looked at with a fair degree of skepticism. So Reginald Gary Lagrange, who would be sort of the chief proponent in the early 20th century of neo-scholasticism, he just thought the Nouvelle Théologie was awful. He couldn't stand it. He was absolutely, he's absolutely horrified at the thought. It was a wonderful biography of Gary Lagrange by a Dominican called "The Sacred Monster of Thomism," and apparently that was a name that one of his detractors gave him. You know, so often the case. I think he probably found it delightful, you know, and that stuck, and so he became known as the Sacred Monster of Thomism because of his vociferous opposition to any kind of innovation, right? But you know, I personally think Gary Lagrange is fantastic. I got several of his books. I think the Nouvelle Théologie is fantastic, and I've got several of theirs, right? And Pope Benedict, Joseph Ratzinger, considered de Lubac's book Catholicism and the Common Destiny of Man to be the most influential theological book in his own formation. He just had the highest regard for that particular work by de Lubac. John Paul II made cardinals of some of these guys. I mean, so they really did get rehabilitated in the post-conciliar era. When it comes to Rahner is definitely a 20th century theologian whose work is probably still a little bit controversial, although he's pretty mainstream in terms of, you know, Catholic schools of higher education. And if you got into doctoral programs and theology, that sort of stuff, Rahner would be a household name, and he'd be someone that you would interact with quite frequently and quite freely. And he wasn't exactly, you know, at the heart of the Nouvelle Théologie because, as I said, these guys were mostly French and, you know, Rahner's not. But he is pursuing a very similar project in that, you know, while they are looking to patristic sources, he's looking to modern philosophy. He's looking to Kant in particular, as you mentioned. And, you know, insofar as Kant sits more sort of askance relative to Thomism than does, say, St. Augustine or some of the patristic writers, you know, Rahner is, you know, maybe 2 degrees further removed in terms of, you know, having been completely sort of integrated into the fabric of mainstream Catholic thought. I mean, he'd be still regarded as a little bit more controversial, a little bit more out there, but not way out there, not so far out that he wouldn't be a very common name that you would run into in Catholic theological circles.
1: Well, very good. And Theo, thank you so much for your email. By the way, if you'd like to send us an email for a future show, here's the address, ctc@ewtn.com, ctc@ewtn.com. Lines are open for you, though, right now at 833-288-EWTN. If you have a question for Dr. David Anders, 833-288-3986. Here's an email from Amber, a little more complex here. Would it be a sin for me to know that someone next door was being abused and not to tell?
0: Thanks. I really appreciate the question. So, you know, I cannot give you a black and white answer to that question because so much depends on the context and the severity of what we're talking about, right? So, you know, what kind of abuse are we describing here? Are we talking about really profound, grave abuse of a vulnerable person, like the sexual abuse of a child, for example? I mean, that would

0: just be, you know, off the charts horrific. Yeah. Mm-hmm. You know, are we talking about a husband that speaks unkindly to his wife on a regular basis? You know, I mean, like, that's bad. That's bad. You shouldn't talk unkindly to your wife. But that's at a very different end of the continuum,
1: yes.
0: Right? You know, and so I think a kind of judgment call has to be made about the relative. You know, this is not just war theory, but we take a page out of that playbook, right? You know, when the church looks at a question like when do you intervene? Say, for example, in something like a warfare situation. Well, one of the questions they're going to raise is about proportionality. Is my intervention going to cause more problems than it solves? Is my intervention likely to bring about, you know, a positive resolution of this situation? Have other avenues been exhausted? I mean, these are all principles that seem to me just good, prudent judgment about how to assess and evaluate. Now, you know, if there's imminent, real, lasting, severe harm that is more than likely to occur, then yeah, I think you have a moral obligation to act. But that, again, is always going to be a prudential judgment. Mm-hmm. Now, here's my counsel. Since you're not sharing the details with us, and probably you shouldn't, when in doubt, take counsel. So find some trustworthy, wise, and prudent person, or probably, preferably more than one of them, maybe including people who have some jurisdiction here. So I don't know if this is a legal issue where the police would get involved. Is it an ecclesiastical issue where a bishop would get involved? You know, I mean, we're talking about the court. I mean, is this going to be, you know, the juvenile court, the probate court? I mean, I don't know, criminal court. I don't know what the jury. Find somebody who's in these areas and say, look, this is a situation. I mean, and all, you know, if it's a legal thing, you can always make an anonymous report to the Department of Human Resources, wherever you happen to live. And, you know, they have their own criteria for when to respond to these kinds of things. And so you may not get the response that you want, but take counsel, ask opinions if you're unsure, get clarity from people who have much more experience in whatever this area is.
1: Amber, thanks so much for your email. Call to Communion here on EWTN. 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Feel free to call or text. Here's a question from Robert in San Jose, California. Love your show. So grateful for the knowledge and wisdom you impart to us every day. I'm trying to understand the nature of sacrifice in the Holy Mass. Who is doing the sacrificing and what is being sacrificed? Can we say that while Christ sacrificed himself for us once for all, is it also true to say that his sacrifice is eternally given, so that in celebrating Mass, his sacrifice is not re-given, but always present in some mysterious way, and so only re-presented? Is this a correct way of understanding it? Thanks, Robert.
0: Yeah, lots of confusion in the general Catholic population about the precise nature of the sacrifice carried out at the Mass. Fortunately, lots of clarity from the Church. Lots of confusion on part of the lay faithful. Lots of clarity from the Church. Here's what the Church has said. The death of Christ took place once and for all, period, end of paragraph, at Calvary, done and over. In heaven, in glory, Christ eternally intercedes with the Father. You know, in other words, he presents the fruits of that once-for-all sacrifice to God eternally on behalf of the Church.
1: Right.
0: So there is an eternal dimension. All right, now, but here's where the question falls short, or the premise of the question falls short. It is not the case, it is not simply the case, that the Church is doing nothing other than tapping into Christ's eternal intercession. All right, now, there are some who present the sacrifice of the Mass that way. They suggest or hint that our participation is just a kind of sort of reaching up to heaven or reaching back into the past and pulling that one sacrifice, you know, out of heaven or out of the ancient past to quote unquote re-present it here in the present. That may or may not be true, but that's not all that's going on. All right. And the missing element here is the one that I think has almost been suppressed in Catholic catechesis in the late 20th century and 21st. But it is the traditional teaching of the Church that needs to be revived, because it's a dogma, and the Council of Trent was emphatic about it. The actual ritual of the Mass itself, right? So it's never distinct from what happened at Calvary, but conceptually, just draw a distinction. Just draw a box around the Mass itself. Let's not even consider right now Calvary for just a moment, okay? The actual ritual performance of the Mass—

and of itself is regarded by the church as a distinct sacrifice. I'll say it again. The actual ritual of the Mass is itself a distinct act of sacrifice, but not a bloody one. It's not a sacrifice in which a victim is killed or immolated.

0: called the wave offering. Right? You wave something around, you know? I mean, so anything done by way of making or doing something with an eye to pleasing or placating or propitiating God is a sacrifice, right? Mm-hmm. Now, we can go deeper. St. Thomas Aquinas, he's a pretty authoritative guy in the Catholic tradition. He says that the sacrifice of the Mass is to Calvary what we would say a picture of Cicero is to the actual historical Cicero. So if you see a picture of Cicero on the wall, you point to it and go, that's Cicero. Well, not really. It's just his picture. In the same way, Thomas says, we look to the elements of the Mass and we say, the sacrifice of Christ, because they memorialize what happened at Calvary. Now, it's not just a memorial, because the memorial is regarded itself as having some propitiatory or sacrificial value. Mm-hmm. That's the one thing that Luther, the Protestant, understood very well. It's why he rejected the doctrine of the sacrifice of the Mass, because he said, Catholics make the sacrifice of the Mass itself into a work. Yes, they do. Yes, they do. Luther was right. He was wrong to reject it, but he was correct in how he understood it. Catholics make the actual rite of the Mass itself into a work. Yes, they do. But there's more. Because the sacrifice of the Mass memorializes what happened at Calvary, it paints a picture, as it were, in gesture, of the death of Jesus, the separation of body from blood. That's his death. Because it paints a picture, it provides us with an image, a figure, or a model of what we are to do. So, you know, Jesus said, if anyone wants to be my disciple, he has to take up his cross and follow me. The Mass shows us that in real time, in a ritual gesture. And so when we go to Mass, we also learn to offer ourselves. St. Paul says in Romans chapter 12, offer your bodies as living sacrifices. This is your spiritual act of worship. That's why the Church calls the Mass rational worship, or the worship in spirit and in truth. Because it's there that we offer the consecrated body and blood of Jesus to God the Father. The actual body and blood of Christ is there on the altar. We offer that to God. We memorialize what happened at Calvary, and we offer ourselves, even as Jesus continues to offer himself in glory. So it's not just the eternal offering of Christ in a trans-historical sense. It is that. But it's also our particular temporal offering of ourselves and of this rite, which contains the true body and blood of Jesus.
1: 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Back to the phones now for Steve, a first-time caller from Texas, listening on the Great Guadalupe Radio. Hello, Steve. What's on your mind today?
2: Hi. Thanks for taking my call. My question is the following. I'm not a Catholic. I'm a Protestant guy, but I value the real presence during communion of the Mass. Can you talk me through the thinking of the Catholic Church regarding why it has this? The way I understand it, maybe incorrectly, is you need apostolic succession. You need a priest to consecrate it for the real presence to be there. Is that correct?
0: Yes.
2: And if so, could you explain that? Thank you.
0: Yeah, so it is true that for valid consecration of the Eucharist, you need to have a priest with valid apostolic orders. And the reason why, or a reason why, is that the Mass is not only the true body and blood of Christ, it is also the symbol or figure of his mystical body, which is the Church. It's both. It is both the real

0: still body of Christ made present by consecration, but is also the symbol or figure of his mystical body, which is the church, and the two are intimately united, so that through my participation of the sacrament, I am joined to his body, which is the church. I'm joined to his Eucharistic body, the real presence in the Eucharist, but I'm joined to my brothers and sisters in Christ in a very real communion. The Mass, as it were, the occasion of the gathering of the gathered community, right? You know, church means those that are called out, ecclesia in Latin, I mean Greek. And we're called out literally into this public fellowship of this public rite of worship called the Mass. And unlike Protestant denominationalism, which is predicated on the idea that theological difference does not matter, right? I mean, that's the whole idea of a denominationalism. You can be a Baptist, you can be a Presbyterian, you can sprinkle, you can dunk, you can immerse, you can speak in tongues, you can not speak in tongues. I mean, you may even go so far as to be a Calvinist or a Wesleyan, although the Calvinists really wouldn't go that far, right? But the Wesleyans, well, they wouldn't go that far either. But, you know, but I mean, everybody else would regard them as silly in that distinction, and they would go, ah, we're all just real Christians. You have Jesus in your heart, right? That kind of indifferentism towards dogma or sacraments is a feature of modern Protestantism. It's no part of sacred scripture at all, right? Because St. Paul says in 1 Corinthians, you must agree on everything. He says that. 1 Corinthians 1:10, you must agree on everything. And he holds forth the visible union of the church as a criterion for valid, lawful participation in the sacrament. He's explicit about it. He says, you go with enmity, disagreement, mm-hmm. like you're crucifying Jesus all over again. When you go to Mass, when you receive Holy Communion, you are not just confessing Christ's presence in the sacrament. You're confessing that the church that holds this sacrament is the church founded by Christ, with whom I must be, with which I must be in visible unity. Right? And how are you going to verify that this Eucharist is in union with the universal church that Christ founded? Because there are pretenders. There are pretenders.
1: Oh, yeah.
0: Right? And apostolic succession is not the whole show, because you can have apostolic succession and be in schism, but it is an important precondition, right? It's apostolic succession and union with the Bishop of Rome. It's both, right?
1: Yep.
0: And so it becomes a kind of hedge around the unicity of the Catholic faith. Right. You know, I remember I had a years ago, 30 years ago, I had a charismatic Protestant friend who had to stay absent from her Protestant church for a while. And she mentioned casually in conversation that she was worshiping at home and giving herself communion. And I thought that sounded pretty fishy. I said, what do you mean you're giving yourself communion? She's like, well, you know, I'm reading the words of consecration and communing myself. And even as a Protestant, that's not a part of typical Protestant ecclesiology. Even Calvin would tell you that you need the gathered community there. It's just his gathered community, right? You know.
1: Yeah.
0: And so valid apostolic succession is a kind of break on that kind of radical individualism.
1: Hope that's helpful for you, Steve. Appreciate your phone call today. Let's go to Andrea, listening to us in Cedar Rapids, Iowa, on KMMK. Hey there, Andrea. What's on your mind today?
2: Hi, yes. When we go up to receive the Eucharist, are we offering our bodies as a sacrifice to Jesus, allowing him to take over our bodies and use it as he wishes?
0: Only if you intend to. Only the sacrifice is in the intention. So the only materially, there is no difference between an Old Testament sacrifice and a barbecue, right? The difference is, you know, one guy slaughters a cow to take to a tailgating party at an Alabama football game. Another guy slaughters a cow to present it as an offering in the Jewish temple in Jerusalem, right? The difference lies in the intention. They both get eaten either way,
1: sure.
0: Right? It's not the killing, it's not the eating, it's not the roasting. Maybe the barbecue sauce, but I mean, apart from that, it's really the intention. And so you can go to communion in a Catholic church without it being an act of personal sacrifice. The church talks about this explicitly, acknowledges that that's a possibility. It calls it a sacrilegious communion.

0: It is possible to receive the Eucharist sacrilegiously and superstitiously. That is to say, without the proper disposition, without making an offering of myself. That reception of the Eucharist does me no good. It's still canonically lawful. Like, you know, the church can't police my intention. It's going to admit me to communion, whatever my disposition, because I only know it. But it does tell me that communion won't be fruitful. When I come to communion with that degree of openness to the work of God within me, that willing self-surrender that Mary exhibited when she said, "Be it done to me according to thy word," now it becomes the offering of my body. And St. Paul, I think in context when he speaks this way, I think he has martyrdom in view. I think it's that degree of willingness.
1: Okay.
0: He says in Romans 15 that his priestly duty, it's the only time Paul calls himself a priest, that his priestly duty was to configure the Gentiles as an offering to be given to God. Here he is. I mean, you have this image of him sort of running around the fields of harvest, gathering a bunch of Gentiles to offer them to God. In what way are they going to be offered? Well, you know, to be called to be a Christian is, according to Christ, the call to martyrdom.
1: Yes, indeed. Andrea, thanks so much for your call today. Glad you're checking in from Cedar Rapids. We're going to close with this question now from Vincent. If my mom's ashes are going to be scattered, can I participate, apparently, at graveside, even though I have not endorsed it being done, the scattering of the ashes?
0: Yeah, right. So if your mom is a Catholic, and you haven't said that she's Catholic, if your mom is a Catholic, the church says her ashes are not to be scattered. I doubt this is the case. If your mom were a Hindu, the church has no opinion in the matter, right? The church doesn't adjudicate the rights of non-Christian religions, or for that matter, of non-Catholic religions. But it does say something about Catholics. It says canonically they're to be buried. If this is not within your control, if someone else is the executor of the estate, and they make these decisions and you don't have them, what I would advise you to do is to regard this as lamentable and participate to the extent that conscience allows.
1: Okay. That makes a lot of sense to me. Vincent, thank you so much for your question. Dr. David Anders, thank you.
0: Thanks, Tom.
1: Keep it right here on EWTN. 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Pedro will have that posted for you in a couple of hours here. On behalf of our great team, I'm Tom Price along with Dr. David Anders. Thank you for joining us. See you next time here on EWTN's Call to Communion. 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
3: 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Whether a husband, father,

0: Father, son, worker, or leader, God is calling all men to step out in faith and play on His team. 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
1: We can go right back to what was called in Ireland Black 47. 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
1: The later books of the Bible sometimes present us with strange visions of the goings-on in heaven and on earth. They can be bewildering and even scary for modern readers who don't take the time to notice that these visions are all about worship. They're about ritual, liturgy, and what we today know as the Holy Mass. I'm Mike Aquilina. Join me and Dr. Scott Hahn as we discuss the apocalyptic liturgy in the Letter to the Hebrews and the Book of Revelation. That's up next on Letter and Spirit.

0: Welcome to Letter and Spirit, our ongoing discussion of Christian worship and the Word of God. I'm Mike Aquilina, and it's my pleasure to have this conversation with you and with my good friend, Dr. Scott Hahn. Scott, welcome back.
1: Great to be with you.
0: Scott Hahn is professor of scripture and theology at Franciscan University of Steubenville. It lends a certain gravitas to our discussion, Herr Professor. And he's author of many books, including Letter and Spirit, From Written Text to Living Word in the Liturgy. And Scott, today we really do come to a culmination of our discussion of the scriptures and the liturgy, because we're coming to these visionary books toward the end of the Bible. We're coming to the letter to the Hebrews and the book of Revelation. And they're both, in a sense, apocalyptic books. And you'd spend some time in here talking about that word, apocalyptic, and what it means in liturgical terms.
1: That's right, because we assume that the apocalypse is simply about futuristic happenings at the end of time when Christ returns.
0: Right.
1: And of course, it does deal with futuristic elements that will occur when Christ returns one final time at the end of history. But the language of imminence is shot through the apocalypse, but it's also shot through the entire New Testament. What do I mean? Jesus says, I am coming soon. Behold, I come quickly. He says that at the beginning and at the end of the apocalyptic visions of John in Revelation 1 and again in 22, just as he does in all four of the Gospels. And so there's an expectancy that Christ is going to return, that his presence is going to be manifested in a glorious way that we often assume refers exclusively to these futuristic happenings at the end of time.
0: This is why some modern scholars assume that the early Christians must have been profoundly disappointed because he didn't come on the clouds like the cosmic cowboy, as you often say.
1: That's right. You know, you find language in the Gospels such as Matthew 16 and 17 where Jesus says to the disciples, there are some standing here who will not taste death until they see the Son of Man coming in his kingdom. Now, one chapter later, you have the Transfiguration. And so there's already a sense in which the glory of Christ is manifested in this presence up on top of the mountain with the heavenly voice and Moses and Elijah. And then, of course, in Matthew 24, we have Jesus' last discourse on the Mount of Olives concerning the destruction of Jerusalem, the demolition of the temple, really the end of the old covenant as they knew it. And then he adds this important statement near the end of the discourse, this generation will not pass away before all these things take place. Heaven and earth will pass away, but my words will not pass away. So he uses that phrase, pass away, three times, saying that this generation won't pass away before his words take place. Heaven and earth will pass away, but his words won't pass away. His words are clearly connecting what will happen within a generation. He spoke around 30 AD, one generation later in 70 AD, Jerusalem and the temple, the ministry of the Levites, all the animal sacrifices, and the festivals of the Old Covenant all came to a grinding halt.
0: It was an entire world order, really.
1: That's right. General Titus and the Roman legions demolished Jerusalem and the temple and brought an end to the entire Old Covenant liturgy. That is the end of the world as the Jews knew it. Mm-hmm. And so Jesus connects his own discourse to what that generation would experience before it passed away. And yet at the same time, he connects it to heaven and earth passing away. And why? Because Jews were mystical realists. They weren't just realists, they understood that reality is a mystery. And so the temple was a microcosm, the whole world in miniature, just as the world was described in Genesis 1 and 2 as a cosmic temple. So that what happens in the first century with the end of the old covenant and its fulfillment and transformation into the new prefigures with the temple's destruction what will happen to the cosmos at the end of time.
0: And how does this relate to that visionary experience that we see in Hebrews before Revelation?
1: Well, indeed, the book of Hebrews is all about the liturgy that is celebrated in the temple. And it's traced all the way back to Sinai, where Moses receives from God the revelation of the liturgy in Exodus 25, verse 8 and 9. And then, of course, the Levites become the ministers of that old covenant after the golden calf. And the rebellious period of 40 years is used as a pattern back then for what the new covenant is going through now. Just as there's a 40-year pattern of discernment now, so there was 40 years of discernment then. And the lessons they had to learn then are every bit as are not as important as the lessons we have to learn right now. So in the book of Hebrews, we have a contrast between the old covenant and the new covenant, between sacrifices that were imposed because of sin and a liturgy that was administered by Levites because of the golden calf, And in contrast, we have a new

0: covenant, where the high priest is offering the most perfect sacrifice in heaven, and the new covenant offering is described in terms of a high priest after the order of Melchizedek. Well, as we've seen in previous weeks, Melchizedek is only mentioned once in Genesis, where he offers bread and wine. And then again in Psalm 110, where the Davidic covenant shows us that a new high priest will come to replace Aaron. Instead of cattle, sheep, and goats, there's going to be an offering like bread and wine. Only the heavenly high priest of the new covenant is going to offer a heavenly bread and wine that represents the sacrifice of the new covenant liturgy.
1: Yes.
0: This is the apocalypse. This is the unveiling, as it were, because that's the literal meaning of apocalypsis. It's the removal of the veil. And of course, the temple was veiled. And the book of Hebrews talks about where those veils were and how people in the old covenant couldn't go beyond those veils. But now in the new covenant, we have access to God's presence in a way that surpasses what even ancient Israel's high priest could enjoy, but only once a year on the Day of Atonement.
1: And this is very ordinary believers have this same access.
0: That's right. In the Eucharistic liturgy of the New Covenant, we come into the most intimate fellowship. We enter into the closest communion with the Lord God, something that surpasses, you know, the hopes and expectations of ancient Israel. And as we study the Old Covenant and look at the New, as we remember how the liturgy of the Old Covenant was revealed in Exodus and Leviticus, and as the books of Exodus and Leviticus were to the liturgy of the Old Covenant, so the books of Hebrews and the Apocalypse are for the liturgy of the New Covenant. And this is what the early church fathers understood. As Father Martimort pointed out in a famous study of his, looking at the ancient fathers and how they appropriated the New Testament in general, but especially the books of Hebrews and Revelation. He said, and I quote, "What the pattern of the tabernacle shown on the mountain in Exodus was for Moses, the letter to the Hebrews and the Apocalypse are for the early church."
1: Wow, that's great.
0: And it's a breakthrough for me. I remember it like it was yesterday, although it was more than two decades ago, to reread the book of Hebrews and to see how it all reaches a climax in chapter 13, the final chapter of the book of Hebrews. I can't resist the temptation.
1: And it's a vision of an assembly, isn't it? It's the church at
0: prayer. Exactly.
1: Yes.
0: In chapters 12 and 13, you have a contrast between the old and the new. In chapter 12, you have a contrast between Sinai and Zion. You have not come to a mountain that cannot be touched, which made even Moses afraid. Instead, we read in verse 22, you have come to Mount Zion, to the city of the living God, to the heavenly Jerusalem, to innumerable angels in festal gathering, and get this, to the assembly, which in Greek is ekklesia, to the church of the firstborn who are enrolled in heaven. And it goes on to talk about the blood of the new covenant that has been sprinkled to make us clean.
1: Hey, that's us.
0: Yeah, that is us, because on earth we celebrate the liturgy of the Eucharist and enter into what the angels and saints enjoy in the heavenly Jerusalem. And this was all instituted by our Lord himself there on Mount Zion, which is where the upper room was located. In chapter 13, the author goes on to conclude, therefore we have an altar from which those who serve the tent have no right to eat. If you cling to the old covenant and the Levites and the animal sacrifices, you forfeit the right to enter into the glory of the new. So the author says, we also have an altar like they do. We have a sacrifice like they had a sacrifice. Ours is better, and if you cling to the old, you forfeit your right to the new. What's so important about this? Well, he says, here we have no lasting city, but we seek the city which is to come. He's writing to Hebrews, who were focusing on the earthly Jerusalem and the earthly temple and the earthly liturgy, which was soon to be destroyed. A heavenly Jerusalem was about to be unveiled with a divine temple and a divine liturgy. And you have to let go of the one in order to appropriate the other. Just like a parent might say to a little child, let go of all of those pennies. And the child, you know, just won't. He refuses. But the parent's saying, let go of the pennies because I've got dollars to stuff into your hands instead. Uh-huh. The old covenant was good, but the new covenant was better. The liturgy of the old covenant was powerful, but the new covenant liturgy is immeasurably more powerful.
1: The word apocalypse is so evocative because it's an unveiling, a pulling back of the veil. And that's what we see there, isn't it? To us, it might just look like an ordinary assembly of people, a gathering of people, but really we're surrounded by innumerable angels.
0: And saints. And this is really what becomes explicitly clear in the Apocalypse, in the book of Revelation.

0: Revelation. But what's significant too is that back in the first century, Jews understood veils and associated them with two things, with temples and with brides at weddings. And so the temple veil was torn when Jesus died to symbolize that his sacrifice had brought to an end the whole liturgy of the Old Covenant that was celebrated in that earthly temple. And it also marked that temple for destruction. Jesus himself said, destroy this temple and in 3 days rebuild it. So that temple was destroyed spiritually when that veil was torn. That desecrated the sanctuary, as it were. But 3 days later, the resurrected body of Jesus represents the new temple, mm-hmm. the new priest, the new sacrifice, the new covenant.
1: I remember you talking once about the ascension itself as a liturgical event. It's the ascent of the high priest into the sanctuary.
0: Well, this is exactly how Luke presents it, both in the Gospel of Luke and in the book of Acts as well. And when Peter explains this in his Pentecostal sermon, he too associates Jesus' ascension with a high priest's installation. And so he's up there in heaven now to perform this priestly liturgy. It's also significant that veils are associated with brides because in the book of Revelation, we have the climax, as we'll see, with the wedding supper of the Lamb.
1: Yes.
0: Christ, the bridegroom, the church is his bride, but the one who is veiled is the church. What Christ wants to do for us is the apocalypse. He wants to remove the veil so that through the eyes of faith, we can behold his real presence and recognize that we go to heaven every time we attend Mass.
1: And this is the message of the apocalypse. This is the unveiling of the apocalypse and of the letter to the Hebrews too.
0: That's right. It's implicit in Hebrews. It's explicit in the apocalypse. And I know we're probably coming close to the break, so.
1: Because I do want to get to this idea in the early church and in the church fathers
0: yes.
1: too. But again, we do have to take a break, you're right. So let's hold that thought and please join us as we return to it.
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0: Welcome back to Letter and Spirit and our discussion of the Apocalyptic Liturgy in the Letter to the Hebrews and the Book of Revelation. I'm Mike Aquilina, and I'm here with you and Dr. Scott Hahn. Scott, we've been talking about the Book of Revelation, especially in these apocalyptic terms, right. But I have to say I don't often hear people speak of that book in these terms. What I hear more often is talk of the rapture, the second coming, the parousia of That's Jesus right. Christ.
1: Now, when you turn to the book of Revelation, you are hard-pressed to find those kinds of things. The phrase second coming nowhere occurs. Mm-hmm. The term Antichrist doesn't occur, nor does the term rapture.
0: And yet everywhere there are the liturgical images.
1: That's right. On every single

0: page of the Apocalypse, you have the holy, holy, holy, the amen, the alleluia. You have white-robed saints in these liturgical vestments.
1: And the candles and the vestments.
0: The candles, you've got the altar with the chalices. You've got the book that is open and proclaimed. You know, you have liturgical actions, you have liturgical furniture, liturgical vestments. Everything you find in the beginning, the middle, and the end of the Apocalypse is the heavenly liturgy described in John's visions in terms that would immediately connect with people's experience on earth as it is in heaven. That's why when we approach the book of Revelation and interpret it on its own terms, what we find is that it's not only futuristic, it's also Eucharistic. In fact, it's primarily Eucharistic because it begins and it ends with Jesus' declaration, I am coming soon, I am coming quickly. And this is what parousia really expresses, because the word parousia is originally a Greek word that Jews used, P-A-R-O-U-S-I-A.
1: And it occurs elsewhere in the New Testament.
0: That's right, many places. For example, in Philippians chapter 2, we read Paul saying, as in my presence, so now in my absence, work out your salvation with fear and trembling. The word he uses for presence is parousia. That is the real green light. That enables us to go through and see what the real meaning is. Because the Greek word parousia has actually become an English loan word that you'll find in Oxford or Webster's or any other dictionary. But it's been redefined in a fundamentalist sense to refer exclusively to the end of time, to the future coming of Christ at the end of history.
1: In glory.
0: In glory. Right? That's right.
1: Paul seems to be using it in a sense that's unimposing.
0: That's
1: and,
0: right.
1: And abiding.
0: But what we have to recognize is that when first century Jews wanted to speak about a person arriving and being truly present, their real presence as a person, the term that they would use in Greek would be parousia. Now, Christ's glory is going to be manifested at the end of time, to be sure, so that it will be visible to all. But the plain fact is, to all the New Testament writers, that Jesus Christ's glory is now a present possession. It's not something that we see with our physical eyes, with our own earthly body, but the vision of faith enables us to see the real presence of Christ in the Holy Eucharist, the real parousia. The heavenly glory of Christ is truly here, but it is veiled under the appearance of bread and wine. But if you really believe in the parousia as a real presence of Christ, whose heavenly glory is present but hidden from our view under the appearance of bread and wine, then you're not going to see the kingdom as something that is only futuristic. You're going to see it also as something Eucharistic. Mm-hmm. And this, in fact, is what the early believers grasped.
1: I remember reading in your book that you said that in the early generations of the church, this was the common understanding of the Eucharist, that it was the parousia, the second coming, so to speak,
0: That's right.
1: of our Lord.
0: No less a church historian than Professor Yaroslav Pelikan of Yale, who was writing at the time as a Lutheran, He writes the following: one looks in vain for proof of a bitter disappointment over the postponement of the parousia or of a shattering of the early Christian communities by the delay of the Lord's return. Practically everybody assumes today that the Lord, when he declared that he would be returning imminently, didn't, and that the disciples were disappointed and then suddenly they had to overcome some crisis over the delayed parousia. But Pelikan goes on to say, the catastrophic interpretation has grown increasingly untenable with the documentary discovery of the past 150 years. Because in the last 150 years, what we've discovered is that in the ancient liturgical texts of the early church, they understood that Christ the King is truly present in the Eucharist. Wherever the King is, there is the kingdom. And wherever the Eucharist is, there is the King.
1: And the ancient liturgies actually use the word parousia to describe his coming.
0: The real presence of Christ, the coming of Christ, is a parousia. Christ has come, Christ has risen, Christ will come again and has come again in the Eucharist. Dying, you destroyed our death. Rising, you restored our life. Lord Jesus, come in glory. The glory is hidden but truly present in the Eucharist. Yes. It's interesting because Pelikan concludes by saying this: the coming of Christ for the early believers was already, as well as not yet. He had come already in the Incarnation, and on the basis of the Incarnation, he comes in the Eucharist. He had already come in the Eucharist and would come at the last day in the new cup he would drink with them in the Father's kingdom. These words, he concludes with, are remarkable. The Eucharistic liturgy was not a compensation for the postponement of the parousia, but a way of celebrating the presence of

0: one who had promised to return. And so the real presence of Christ, his parousia, is not just futuristic, it's also Eucharistic. And what we will discover if we're lucky enough to be alive at the end of time, whatever it's like when Christ comes again to judge the living and the dead, riding on the clouds or whatever, he won't possess any more glory at that time, at the end, than he possesses right here and now in the Holy Eucharist. The only difference is that the curtain of the stage will be pulled back so that we'll be able to see, visibly manifest, the glory that is sacramentally hidden, but truly here and now in the Blessed Sacrament.
1: So this is what was unveiled for John the Seer.
0: Exactly. John sees the apocalypsis, the unveiling, and he is given this vision to help the church as the bride to discover that her groom is present. And he is not just the bridegroom, he is the Lord of Lords, he is the King of Kings. But the most important thing is to recognize that the predominant title of Jesus used to describe his presence in the visions of John in the book of Revelation, it's not Lord of Lords or King of Kings. It is the Lamb of God.
1: A liturgical figure.
0: Exactly. Lamb of God, Lamb of God, Lamb of God. 28 times in 22 chapters of the book of Revelation, because this is the new Passover, the new Exodus, the new covenant, the new liturgy, the new temple that is celebrated in the new Jerusalem. But it isn't something we have to wait for at the end of time. Heaven comes to earth. Eternity enters time. You know, God and man are united in the Eucharist, and this is something that takes place right before our eyes. And I am convinced that studying the Word of God, the Old Testament promises that are fulfilled by Christ in the New, the fulfillment didn't end with the death and resurrection, because the risen Lord of glory comes to us in every Eucharistic liturgy.
1: Wow.
0: Therefore, the fulfillment of this kingdom continues right before our very eyes, right under our noses, every time we go to Mass, whether we know it or not. This is, again, what we've said in the past, why we need every Catholic to get to know it.
1: Now, how right it was that this was unveiled, it was apocalypsed, while John was in the Spirit on the Lord's Day.
0: Yeah, you're talking now about the opening scene in Revelation 1. You have the language of imminency. In the opening verses, you have Jesus said, I'm coming quickly. And then the first thing that Jesus does is to pronounce a benediction. He says, blessed is the one who reads aloud the words of the prophecy, and blessed are those who hear it read. That isn't a blessing upon the literate and the illiterate.
1: No, it's a liturgy.
0: Yes, it's a blessing pronounced upon the lector and the assembly, because Jesus clearly intended the visions he was going to give to John to be read and proclaimed and fulfilled in the Eucharistic liturgy. In verse 10, we read of how John was in the Spirit on the Lord's Day. Exiled as he was on the island of Patmos, he couldn't celebrate the liturgy with the church there in Asia Minor. So Jesus says, in effect, here I am, and he reveals himself wearing this long white robe, just like the high priest would wear, standing next to the seven golden lampstands, the menorah that stood in the earthly temple of the earthly Jerusalem, has a correspondence up in heaven where the seven golden lampstands are right next to Jesus, the heavenly high priest. Jesus says, in effect, to John, come on up to heaven and see how we worship, write it down, take it back, so that the church on earth will know where it goes and who it's with. Every time they gather on the Lord's Day in the Spirit, angels and saints surround us. The same songs that we sing in the New Covenant liturgy on earth are what the angels and saints are singing in heaven, the same sacrifice too.
1: And it begins with the reading of the epistles, these letters from God.
0: That's right. You have the seven letters to the seven churches in Asia Minor. Mm-hmm. They're in Revelation 2 and 3. You have the holy, holy, holy in chapter 4. You have the Agnus Dei, the Lamb of God in 5. Then you have the altar. You have the book with seven seals.
1: The chalices eventually.
0: Oh, yeah. In fact, the Mass of the early church was divided into two parts, the same way the visions of John are. The Apocalypse consists of one half, where all the action revolves around a book that is unsealed and proclaimed. The second half of the Apocalypse concerns the action up in the heavenly altar, where the seven chalices are mixed and poured. The chalices are said to contain wine, but when they're poured out, they've become like blood.
1: Blood, right.
0: The climax of the second half, the climax of the whole book, is the marriage supper of the Lamb, where Christ's bride, the church, is invited to receive this communion with her groom.
1: Yes.
0: It's the same in the ancient liturgy. You have the liturgy of the Word, the Synaxis, the liturgy of the Eucharist. So when the early church read the vision of John, or they heard it proclaimed by the lector, suddenly they realize this is not just a text. This text becomes living word through the Eucharistic liturgy. You know, I love to put it this way. We all want to go to heaven. That's a fact. We just don't want to die first. Well, if we can take God at His word, we can discover that we don't have to go. We don't have to die in order to go to heaven. All we've got to do is go to Mass, and heaven is where we are. And the angels and saints are who we're with. Their songs, their sacrifice, their prayers are one and the same as ours. The kingdom has come.
1: This is what we see in the letter to the Hebrews. It's what we see in the book of Revelation. What was interesting in Letter and Spirit is you show that it's there in other apocalyptic passages in the New Testament. In the vision of Stephen, for example, who was ordained a deacon.
0: That's right. He sees the Son of Man standing at the right hand of God. He's empowered through this act of martyrdom to forgive those who are executing him. But all he's really doing is simply living out the mystery of the Eucharistic sacrifice.
1: And even a Jewish commentator like Alan Siegel recognizes in that vision a liturgical vision.
0: That's right. A vision of the heavenly high priest that is drawn from Psalm 110. Professor Siegel is right. I think what we have to do is discover the Jewish roots of our Catholic rites.
1: Yes.
0: And in the process, we'll discover that we go to the heavenly Jerusalem. Israel and the Gentiles gather around the throne of the King of Kings.
1: And suddenly these books that have been opaque to us are unveiled and illuminated.
0: That's right. But it's the liturgy that actualizes these truths so that we're not just looking at texts. We're talking about a living word that comes alive in every Mass.
1: It sounds good to me. I'll meet you there.
0: Okay? All right.
1: And you too. I hope to see you there at Mass and see you here next time we get together on Letter and Spirit.

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1: We can go right back to what was called in Ireland Black 47. It was 1847, and the potato crop failed because we were under foreign rule at that time. Quite a lot of the resources of the country left the country.
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3: People not knowing whether they'd have literally have a roof over their head that evening.
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3: I suppose it's the presence. 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
2: Our Holy Mother has appeared at the chapel. Quickly, come to you, see.
6: My goodness. What a vision. Why us?

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1: Whatever your vocation, God desires that you strive to live a life of sanctifying grace. To do this, you must be attentive to your daily duty. Put others first. Avoid vice. Practice virtue. Cling to the sacraments and live in the Trinity. In short, you must work out your salvation.
2: Hello, friends, and welcome to our 10-part spiritual retreat series titled Work Out Your Salvation, the Theology of Faithfulness to Daily Duty, based on St. Paul's letter to the Philippians chapter 2, verse 12. In this EWTN retreat series, I'm presenting a 5-point plan to help you work out your salvation, based on sacred scripture, tradition, and the magisterial teachings of the Church, and the writings of the saints and church fathers. What is this 5-point plan? Be faithful to your daily duty. Be other-centered. Understand the reality.

duality between vice and virtue, practice and live the sacraments, and live a Trinitarian spirituality daily. All things in your daily life, your prayer, your work, your recreation, for example, offered to the Father through the Son in the Holy Spirit. Each of these five important points is presented in two parts, that is, in part one and part two, thus providing us with 10 talks or 10 episodes for this spiritual retreat series here on EWTN. And our talk this half hour, episode number 3, Be Other-Centered, part one. If we could say there was a thesis in the plural of our first two talks, which revolved around the subject matter of being faithful to your daily duty, that thesis would be this. 3 points. Number one, we need a daily balance of prayer, work, and recreation. This is tied to the doctrine of the human person being a body-soul composite, huh? Secondly, we need good self-knowledge to keep that balance of prayer, work, and recreation in check, being faithful to our daily duty. And number three, we have to understand that holiness is not a pose, P-O-S-E. These are all teachings from St. Thomas Aquinas. Holiness is not a pose. Holiness is taking your God-given temperament and your God-given vocation and state in life and gearing those towards a life of virtue, pursuance of the good, the true, and the beautiful in concrete daily actions, which we'll talk about more in future episodes. If there's a thesis for this next hour of two talks, episode 3 and 4, which revolve around being other-centered, it's that you have to love. Love is the essence of being other-centered, but it's not enough to say you just have to love. You have to qualify it. You have to love in an ordered fashion as opposed to a disordered fashion. You have to love in an ordered way instead of a disordered way, huh? Galatians 5, verses 13 and 14 says this, "My brothers and sisters, remember that you have been called to live in freedom, but not a freedom that gives free rein to the flesh. Out of love, place yourselves at one another's service. The whole law has found its fulfillment in this one saying, you shall love your neighbor as yourself." St. John of the Cross, again, the great Carmelite mystic, tells us, "At the evening of this life, you will be judged on love." What does he mean by the phrase, "the evening of this life"? He means your particular judgment, which will be ratified at the general judgment. 1 John 4, verse 16 says, God is love. 1 Genesis, verses 26 and 27, implies that only the human person is made in God's image and likeness. And Pope St. John Paul II says, the most fundamental and innate vocation of the human person is to love. It's almost set up like an Aristotelian syllogism, is it not? God is love, 1 John 4, 16. Only the human person is made in God's image and likeness, Genesis 1, verses 26 and 27. Ergo, therefore, Pope St. John Paul II, the most fundamental and innate vocation of the human person is to love. What a beautiful truth this is. By the way, that quote from John Paul II comes from his landmark apostolic exhortation from the 1980s, Familiaris Consortio. The role of the Christian family in the modern world. Beautiful title. Romans 13:10 says, the whole of the law is summed up in love. And St. Mother Teresa of Calcutta tells us, when God created us, he created us out of love. There is no other explanation because God is love. And he created us to love and to be loved. If we could remember that all the time, there would be no wars, no violence, no hatred in the world. So beautiful, so simple. Words of St. Mother Teresa of Calcutta. Pope St. Leo the Great tells us, if God is love, charity should know no limit because God cannot be confined. Kind of a philosophical statement worth repeating. If God is love, which we know he is, then charity should know no limit. For God cannot be confined. St. John of the Cross tells us something similar, but in the opposite fashion. He says, love is the only thing that can capture and bind God. Because God is so enamored by our own loving toward the other and toward him.
Love is the

the only thing that can capture and bind God, St. John of the Cross. This is precisely how important love is to God, huh? Blessed Isaac of Stella, the famous abbot, says, "For charity is the initial principle and end to which all things should be directed." For charity is the initial principle and end to which all things should be directed. How about 1 Corinthians 13:13? Faith, hope, and love, but the greatest of these is love. And St. Basil the Great tells us, we possess from the first moment of our existence an innate power and ability to love. Did St. Basil just tell us from the first moment of our birth? No. He said from the first moment of our existence. We possess from the first moment of our existence an innate power and ability to love. There's one of your primary arguments against abortion right there, because only the human person is made in God's image and likeness. And we possess from the first moment of our existence an innate power and ability to love. Amen to that. Romans 12 says, "Your love must be sincere. Detest what is evil. Cling to what is good. Love one another with the affection of brothers and sisters. Anticipate each other in showing respect. Do not grow slack, but be fervent in spirit. He whom you serve is the Lord. Rejoice in hope, be patient under trial, and persevere in prayer." How about 1 Peter 1? "By obedience to the truth, you have purified yourselves for a genuine love of your brothers. Therefore, love one another constantly from the heart." And Gaudium et Spes, the Second Vatican Council's pastoral constitution on the church in the modern world, says, "Love is not to be sought after only in great things, but also and above all in the ordinary circumstances of life." Talk about faithfulness to daily duty, the subject matter of our first two talks. St. Augustine says this. Talk about a good examination of conscience that St. Augustine is providing us with here. He says, quote, "Since you do not yet see God, you merit the vision of God by loving your neighbor. And by loving your neighbor, you prepare your eyes to see God. St. John clearly says, if you do not love your brother whom you see, how will you love God whom you do not see?" In other words, my friends, how much you love God is indicative of how much you love your neighbor. And how much you love your neighbor is indicative of how much you love God. Is your neighbor not made in the same image and likeness of God as you? Yes, he is. Never forget that. How about the Ten Commandments? The first three commandments have to do with love of God. The remaining seven of the Ten Commandments have to do with love of neighbor. Go figure. Go figure. The majority of the Ten Commandments don't even have to do with love of God. The majority of them have to do with love of neighbor. Now, if that's not a message for each one of us human beings, I don't know what is. Pope Benedict XVI says this, "We are not some casual and meaningless product of evolution. Each of us is the result of a thought of God. Each of us is willed. Each of us is loved. Each of us is necessary." That's wording from the homily, by the way, from his installation mass as Pope. Pope St. Clement says, "Thinking humble thoughts, exercising self-control, keeping ourselves far from all backbiting and slander, being righteous in deed and not in word only, we seek truth with confidence and self-control with holiness." Father Raoul Pius, Jesuit, says this, quote, "To say thank you to someone means that at least for a moment you have ceased to think of yourself in order to think of your neighbor, of his benefits, of his goodness." Do we say thank you enough to others in our daily life? St. Therese says, "Miss no single opportunity of making some small sacrifice here by a smiling look, there by a kindly deed, always doing the smallest things right and doing all for love." And how about sacrificing for others, huh?
Regarding St. Edith Stein, whose name in religion I said earlier was St. Teresa Benedicta of the Cross, she shows us how to be other-centered, based on love and ordered love. Listen to this. Born in Breslau, Germany, and murdered in the Nazi

God with prayer, philosophical scholarship, and dedication to her fellow human beings created in God's own image and likeness. In her writings, she probed the meaning of suffering and reached for closeness to God. She endured the indignities inflicted by her Nazi persecutors, sustained by prayer and caring for the numerous children around her in the same Nazi death camp when their mothers, in a literal state of shock, could not. With her older sister, Rosa, she died in the gas chambers of Auschwitz. Edith Stein was beatified and declared a saint by Pope John Paul II. The same Pope also declared her one of the three co-patronesses of Europe, along with St. Bridget of Sweden and St. Catherine of Siena. One female witness who was at Auschwitz with Edith Stein gives this account, quote, "It was Edith Stein's complete calm and self-possession that marked her out from the rest of the prisoners in the camp. There was a spirit of indescribable misery in the camp. The new prisoners especially suffered from extreme anxiety. These were all women. Edith Stein went among the women like an angel, comforting, helping, and consoling them. Many of the mothers were on the brink of insanity and had sat moaning for days without giving any thought to their children because they could not. Edith Stein immediately set about taking care of these little ones. She washed them, combed their hair, and tried to make sure they were fed and cared for." That's sainthood. Pope Francis, in Evangelii Gaudium, the joy of the gospel, an apostolic exhortation, states this, quote, "Loving others is a spiritual force drawing us to union with God. Indeed, one who does not love others walks in darkness, 1 John 2. He remains in death, 1 John 3, and does not know God, 1 John 4. Pope Francis continues now, quoting Benedict XVI. Benedict XVI has said that closing our eyes to our neighbor also blinds us to God, and that love is, in the end, the only light which can always illuminate a world grown dim and give us the courage needed to keep living and working. When we live out a spirituality of drawing nearer to others and seeking their welfare, our hearts are opened wide to the Lord's greatest and most beautiful gifts. Whenever we encounter another person in love, we learn something new about God. Whenever our eyes are open to acknowledge the other, we grow in the light of faith and knowledge of God. If we want to advance in the spiritual life, then we must constantly be missionaries, missionaries of love. Because the most fundamental and innate vocation of the human person is to love. So what are some ways to love in our daily lives, all the while being faithful to our daily duty? I'll give you 10. Listen without interrupting, Proverbs 18. Speak without accusing, James 1. Give without sparing, Proverbs 21. Pray without ceasing, Colossians 1. Answer without arguing, Proverbs 17. Share without pretending, Ephesians 4. Enjoy without complaint, Philippians 2. Trust without wavering, 1 Corinthians 13. Forgive without punishing, Colossians 3. And promise without forgetting, Proverbs 13. I wish to draw this third conference to a close by focusing on some husbands and wives who were greatly other-centered in their marriage. Holy Mother Church, in her rich 2,000-year history, claims numerous husbands and wives among the ranks of saints and blesseds and venerables and servants of God who were known to be very other-centered throughout their married life. Here are some of these couples. There's St. Louis and St. Zélie Martin, parents of St. Thérèse, who were known for their regular practice of the 14 works of mercy in and throughout their marriage.
They were canonized.

together during the October 2015 International Bishops' Synod on Marriage and Family. Their universal feast day is July 12th, their wedding anniversary. Is that great? The glory of being Catholic. The absolute glory of being Catholic. There's Blessed Luigi and Maria Beltrame Quattrocchi, who provided a hiding place for Jews in their Roman apartment during the Nazi occupation of Rome during World War II. According to Pope John Paul II, they lived, quote, an ordinary life in an extraordinary way, end quote. Their feast day is November 25th, their wedding anniversary. Again, the glory of being Catholic. There's St. Gianna Beretta Mola and her husband Pietro, who refused an abortion of their last child when it was recommended by doctors because of the advanced stage of Gianna's uterine tumor. Early in what would be her final pregnancy, doctors discovered that Gianna had both a child and a tumor in her uterus. She allowed the surgeons to remove the tumor, but not to perform the complete hysterectomy that they recommended because it would have killed the child. 7 months later, on April 21st, 1962, little Gianna Emanuela Mola was born and named after her mother. But post-operative complications resulted in Gianna developing septic peritonitis. Suffering from severe pain and with repeated exclamations of Jesus, I love you, Jesus, I love you, Gianna, the mother, died on April 28, 1962, just 1 week after giving birth to her little baby girl. She left behind a husband and four young children. But get this, some 30 plus years later, that same child, their daughter, Gianna Emanuela, was present at both her mother's beatification in 1994 and canonization in 2004 ceremonies at St. Peter's Basilica in Rome. It was also the first time in the 2,000-year history of the Catholic Church that a husband still living witnessed both his wife's beatification and canonization. Again, the glory of being Catholic. There's the servant of God, Emperor Charles of Austria, and his wife, Zita, who were both reluctant to have their country enter into the frays of World War I and tried zealously to promote peace. There's Saint Elizabeth of Hungary and her husband, Louis, who were staunch advocates of the poor, the sick, and the disenfranchised throughout their kingdom, whom they provided for out of their own personal resources. And there's Saint Thomas More and his wife, Lady Alice, entirely devoted to their family and friends. Their home was a place sought out for visitation by all ranks and classes of people because it was so centered on faith and joy. Thomas More is a wonderful example of a faithful and devoted husband, father, and layman, a lawyer and diplomat by trade, the Lord Chancellor of England even, who knew full well that his ticket to heaven was his faithfulness to daily duty in the areas of family, home life, work, and faith. Before he was beheaded by order of King Henry VIII for refusing to accept as valid the king's unnatural second marriage, Thomas said, "I die the king's faithful servant, but God's first." That's sainthood. By the way, I said at an earlier conference, a perfect marriage is an imperfect husband and an imperfect wife who absolutely refuse to give up on one another. That's holiness. That's sanctity. Mother Angelica of happy memory says, "Do you know what Christianity is? It's blood and guts." That's Christianity. Blood and guts. Christianity is someone, capital S, that you're in love with, Jesus Christ, the Lord. And when you're in love with Jesus, you're going to be in love with your wife more. You're going to love your husband more. You're going to love your children more. Because only the love of Jesus can make you love deeply, truly. Pope Benedict XVI on the family says these beautiful words, "The family is the privileged setting where every person learns to give and receive love. The family is an intermediate institution between individuals and society, and nothing can completely take its place. The family is a necessary good for peoples, an indispensable foundation for society, and a great and lifelong treasure."

treasure for couples. It is a unique good for children who are meant to be the fruit of the love of the total and generous self-giving of their parents. The family is also a school that enables men and women to grow to the full measure of their humanity. Living that marriage covenant as one man, one woman for life, becoming great saints in the process. And I close with this, St. Mother Teresa of Calcutta. She tells us, quote, "Spread love everywhere you go. First of all, in your own house, give love to your children, to your wife or husband, to a next door neighbor. Let no one ever come to you without ever leaving better and happier. Be the living expression of God's kindness, kindness in your face, kindness in your eyes, kindness in your smile, kindness in your warm greeting. Be other-centered, my friends, the thesis of which is to love in an ordered way." God bless you.

0: Thank you for joining us for this program taped at the Priest Retreat House at the Shrine of the Most Blessed Sacrament. The Priest Retreat House is provided by the Poor Clares of Perpetual Adoration for the spiritual renewal of the priesthood. Priests, deacons, seminarians, and religious brothers are invited to go to priestretreat.com to see more information. God bless you.
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12: 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The Salim.

0: Trinity of the Assumption, when we honor the Virgin Mary raised to heaven by God's grace. Celebrate this holy day in a special way as EWTN takes you to the Shrine of Our Lady of Lourdes in France, where the Blessed Mother has revealed herself to the faithful and healed so many wounds. 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Then, at 5, Dr. Scott Hahn explores sacred scripture and its relationship to liturgy in letter and spirit. 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

this Mass will take place, as I mentioned, primarily in French. And I will be providing the English translation. But we will also see some prayers, some readings in other languages, such as Italian.

We now hear the Gloria, a chant that in itself takes us beyond that single moment in Nazareth, which is the Annunciation. And opens our hearts to the universal praise of God. Glory to God in the highest. In a Mass celebrated here in Lourdes, with pilgrims gathered from so many nations, those words take on a particularly beautiful meaning. Different languages, different cultures, and different backgrounds are brought together in one voice, praising the same and only God. And so, as this glory arises from the sanctuary, we are reminded that the Church's prayer transcends every border and unites us all in the joy of the Gospel.

The queen stands at your right hand, arrayed in gold. This is traditionally understood as a royal wedding song, celebrating the queen standing beside the king in a place of honor. On the solemnity of the Assumption, the church hears these words with Mary in mind, the mother of Christ, who is now welcomed into the glory of heaven and shares in the triumph of her son.

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0: In those days, Mary set out and traveled through the hill country in haste to a town of Judah, where she entered the house of Zechariah and greeted Elizabeth.

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Une maman est là pour donner la vie, pas pour la voir partir. En cette fête de l'Assomption, tout particulièrement, ici,

next prayer that the bishop will offer will illustrate this mutual participation that we, the faithful, also have together with the priest who's offering the Mass.

As pilgrims from many nations come forward to receive Holy Communion, we are reminded that the Eucharist creates a unity deeper than language or nationality. Many people

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Some say 30 minutes.

bread in relation to Christ Himself, the bread of life. Ordinary bread sustains our earthly life, and we can interpret the prayer like that. But we can also think that the Eucharist bread nourishes a life that is greater than this world's, a supernatural life, destined for eternity.

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We have prayed, give us this day our daily bread. And now the faithful approach, the faithful that have approached the altar to receive not merely something that represents Christ, but is Christ himself, truly present in the Eucharist.

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Every week, we're here to give you the tools and inspiration you need to live life with unshakable joy, even when life gets messy. This isn't some academic deep dive, though you will learn. We don't check theology and philosophy at the door, but this show, it's not about that. It's about you, your hopes, your dreams, your struggles, your wins, the highs and lows of everyday life, and how God meets you right there in the middle of it all with grace and purpose. You were made for joy. We're here to help you live in it. Each episode brings you powerful conversations, unforgettable stories, and real-world wisdom you can actually use.

Hello, I'm Kevin Dunn, and today on Faith Matters, restoring a culture of life in the world. Did you know that one of the top reasons why people ask for euthanasia or assisted suicide is that they fear becoming a burden? I remember a time when my father was battling colon cancer. I would often drive him to his oncology appointment.

appointments or sit with him before surgery. One day he turned to me and said that he felt like he was becoming such a burden to the family. Although I knew my father would never consider euthanasia, I assured him right then and there that he would never become a burden. That these times I'm spending with him are some of the most precious times I ever had. Talking together, praying together, laughing together, yes, crying together. And God be praised, Dad has made it into his 90s. He kept the faith and a good sense of humor, as he always encourages us kids to do. Jesus said, "My yoke is easy and my burden is light." When we reach out to those in love, to those around us, we can become prophets of hope, the face of Christ to those around us, and restore a culture of life in this world. May God bless you all.

Lord God, give us the grace to know Thee, to know ourselves, to love Thee, to love ourselves, to do to my neighbor what I want done to myself, because I really do it to You. 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Just put them all in Your holy, sacred heart. Amen.

0: Now, Mary, once more. When Mary McLaughlin and yourself arrived at the chapel, what was the first thing you saw?
1: At a distance of 300 yards or so from the church, I beheld all at once, standing out from the gable, and rather to the west of it, three figures. On a closer inspection, appeared to be that of the Blessed Virgin, St. Joseph, and St. John. The Virgin stood erect, with eyes raised to heaven, hands elevated to the shoulders or a little higher, palms inclined towards the shoulders or bosom. She wore a crown on the head, rather a large crown, and it appeared somewhat yellower in colour than that of the dress or robes worn by our Blessed Lady. In the figure of St. Joseph, the head was slightly bent and inclined towards Our Lady, as if paying her respect.
2: Knock is one of those most wonderful occasions, I suppose, in the recent history of the Church in Ireland. I suppose it was a private revelation in some ways, in which God, through Mary and through the saints, spoke to the people of Ireland at a time of great distress.
3: The apparition took place on a Thursday evening, 21st of August, 1879. A raining evening, which is no great surprise to us here in this part of the country, but it occurred at 8 o'clock. It lasted for approximately 2 hours. And it was seen by really over 15 people. There were 15 official witnesses. These are the people that came forward to give their testimony.
2: Apparitions are private revelations. They are offered to particular individuals, and in some way they open up some aspect of the great public revelation. So, for example, at Knock, the apparition there opened up the whole message of mercy, the message of the Eucharist, the centrality of